0: All right, so we're back with some announcements. So here we go. And next, again, this is a 104.1 FM LPWXRW River West Radio, and you listen to the Active Imani. 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And we got some more announcements. Next up.
1: Yes, the next announcement deals with what we've been talking about, assessments. So tomorrow at 5:30 to 7:30 at Peak Initiative on 2480 West Cherry. That's 2480 West Cherry at 5:30 is going to be another session. The deputy assessor is going to be there. He clarified that he's not the chief, he's the deputy. He said it was no different, but he focused on deputy. So that's tomorrow, Thursday, May the 14th, 5:30 to 7:30 on 2480 West Cherry. That's a Peak Initiative. And four more days after that is going to be an open city meeting at City Hall at 809 North Broadway. May 18th at 1:30, the City Planning Commission is going to have a hearing on a proposed data center. So all you data center battlers, you know, this is an opportunity for you to kind of see how the sausage is made a little bit. It's this Monday, May 18th. So we're talking about all. So while you, if you didn't fill out your form for assessments objection, when you go down there at 1:30, or you observe if you did do internet, but you go down at 1:30, you would have already filed your assessment objection, and then you could go to the City Planning Commission to be heard at 1:30 p.m. downtown at 809 North Broadway, the first floor in the broad room, in the boardroom and virtual. Okay. So that's in the first floor. Yeah, I know where that's at. That's next to City Hall, what have you. And they have a boardroom right on the first floor. That's May 18th at 1:30. And that is, if you want to be heard, see how the sausage is made on a proposed data center that the city is looking at allowing to be built.
2: Okay. Wow.
3: I have two announcements. The first one is the organization Enough is Enough is requesting Milwaukee residents to please contact the Common Council and ask them to support the resolution to stop reckless police pursuits in the city of Milwaukee. And my second and last one is Milwaukee Peace Week, Breaking Down Bullets, a panel discussion. Join Mayor Cavalier Johnson, Milwaukee Police Chief Jeffrey Norman, and survivors for a powerful conversation on gun violence and the path forward in partnership with Mothers Against Gun Violence. This discussion will be moderated by Karen Tyler. Hope to see you May 21st at 10:30 a.m. at Sherman Phoenix.
2: Okay, May 21st. Say it again, 10:30. May
3: 21st at 10:30 a.m. at Sherman Phoenix.
2: Okay, got it.
4: All right. So the gubernatorial race that will be happening June 27th at North Division High School. The time, the doors will open at 9:45. Now, I'm told that the auditorium can hold up to, someone said 600 and the other one said 800. I'm not sure how many people it can hold, but we need to have it filled.
1: So are they racing? They having a track meet there?
4: No.
3: The gubernatorial.
4: It's a gubernatorial forum. It's a forum.
1: I just wanted to make sure you said race, so I'm just wondering, were they getting down?
4: Well, no, it's the, well, that's the proper name that they call it, but it's a forum. It's going to be a platform where they're going to be there and you can ask questions. However, we need everybody to pay attention to this. That's right. And if we want change, we need to be able to show up get up off your butts, go on a Saturday morning and go and talk to these candidates that will be the potential next governor of this state. Mm-hmm. And we need to be supportive of what we value. And if we we're saying all of these things we want, we stop complaining. Go there with solutions, real solutions and demands, and say, hey, this is what I'm concerned about, whether it's housing, whether it's energy burden, environmental concerns, mothers against gun violence. What are we doing to address this? How are you going to address this, and how are you going to tackle this? We need to know, we need to make an informed vote when we are at these polls. Whether you vote or not, you still should come, because then that way you're voicing and you're allowing your voice to be heard of where you stand at.
2: So we're about to be very, very confused. You know why?
3: Why?
2: There's a whole load of independents that are running. You have 1, 2, 3, 4,
4: yeah,
2: 5, 6, 7,
4: I believe.
2: And half of them are Republicans. You know that.
3: Mm-hmm.
2: And then there's those who disagree with the Democratic Party. So you're going to have to really listen hard to them. On the Democratic side, I'm counting 1, 2, 3, 4, 5, 6, 7, 8, 9, 10. Is that right?
4: Right. Not every one of those people are going to be there. They've been invited. But as far as I know.
3: The main runners.
4: The main runners will be there in. Half of them, as far as I know, and this is just through my knowledge, I didn't check the spreadsheet today, mm-hmm. but as far as I know, there's three that said yes mm-hmm. automatically, and then there's three maybes.
2: Okay.
4: Now, that doesn't mean that they're not going to come. They know. They're just going to...
1: Making bum rush.
4: Right. But they've been invited. And
1: where's my seat at?
4: And I want you know this is a nonpartisan event.
1: I get a seat. Okay. I'm running.
4: And we have invited the other party, which is the Republicans, to make it, fair.
1: What about independent? I'm running. Y'all going to have a seat for
2: no,
1: me?
2: No, there's independents showing up, but there are no Republicans that I see on this roster.
4: Right.
2: At all. I see independents. And I see Democrats. So there's a strategy to what they're doing, too.
1: No, mm-hmm. at this forum, what she's saying, they're allowing everybody.
2: I'm talking about those
1: race.
2: Who are out there that are
1: were
2: in
1: you ready
2: the
1: to
2: race.
1: Talk about the race?
2: Oh,
4: so listen, they are now you have to go to the Walnut Way website.
2: Okay.
4: There's an RSVP when you get on there to schedule your seats.
2: Okay.
4: They're not telling you where to sit, but there will be sections where certain parties will be sitting, because that's
1: they don't want nobody throwing a shoe at one of the candidates.
4: Exactly.
1: Like
4: well,
1: president.
4: You know what? I'm not going to say exact. I don't know what their rhyme or reason. I can guess that same thing and go with you and agree with you, Brother Shiar. But listen, go on the website, click on the RSVP. You can, from my understanding, you can register yourself and say plus one or plus two.
2: Okay.
4: That way you get your tickets, your virtual tickets, and that when they come in, you tell them who you're with, and then they'll instruct you to where you'll be seated at. So there's some balcony seats, and there's some, I'm told there's like
2: floor.
4: 600 seats on the main floor and maybe 200 at the top floor.
3: Mm-hmm. I didn't notice the balcony seats in North Division.
4: Well, that's what
1: yes,
4: they
1: theater.
4: Yeah.
1: Yeah, in the back, because you always get them nice seats on the ground. You don't look at them poor people up at top.
2: Yeah.
4: So make sure you go on that website and click, because I'm in the meetings and
1: it's way in the back.
4: When I'm in meetings and other nonprofits and other organizations. People are saying, hey, I went and RSVP'd and suggesting whatever. So traction is happening. So if be in with the in crowd, go and get your tickets so that you can be there, so that you can be your voice.
3: Question.
2: Yeah, I think we're going to have to. Go ahead. I was going to say, we're going to have to run this every single week to make sure that we get a say in this.
3: So it starts at 9:45 a.m.
4: The doors open.
3: What time does it begin?
4: The program is still being finalized. We had it finalized, and then some changes came up. So we're finalizing the program, but we're opening the doors. We're going to be offering, the regular stuff of Continental breakfast
3: mm-hmm.
4: for people who are the early birds, because what's early. Some people will show up right when the doors open, mm-hmm. and some people will be coming right when the program is about to begin. So it depends on how you value time or how you prioritize your time. Mm-hmm. I can't tell you your time is right or wrong. You show up when you show up, right? We can only put a program out there and be like, okay, this is the way it's going to be ran. I know one thing for sure is that it will be a panel and it's going to start, and we do already have the MC mm-hmm. for the event, and it's happening. It's actually happening.
2: Well, I said something wrong earlier. I said that there were no Republicans, but I just saw two pop up.
4: Yep. There's two.
2: I just saw two pop up.
4: And the invitation was sent to both of them, and so far, we haven't had any response. So
1: okay. I don't need an invitation. Just make sure y'all got an extra seat. I'm coming on stage.
3: Does that mean naked first? That's your spreadsheet she's looking at, right? Does that mean
2: naked
3: first?
2: I'm looking at
4: who's running.
2: Ballotopia.
4: Yep.
2: Oh. Yeah. Oh, okay. Ballotopia. But the thing I was looking at, too, was that, you know, there's so many people, and that to me is also a red flag.
1: Right. Yes, a strategy to strain down where you run a candidate, so you're against somebody, so you run several candidates to reduce that. Mm-hmm. That's where Roger Stone, that's how Al Sharpton and mm-hmm. the other white candidate who was backed, both of them were backed by Roger Stone when Al Sharpton was last running.
2: Mm-hmm.
1: That's why he mentions being a friend and the Trumps and all of that, but he distanced himself now. But that's why the purpose was is to dilute
4: and distract
1: the person and distract. And Al Sharpton was skilled, so yeah. Roger Stone was on point by picking Al mm-hmm. and backing him financially and stuff.
4: And this is my own opinion. Don't go and be there and vote because you think you like somebody. Right. No. This isn't a
1: we can't do like everybody. That's how everybody vote. We can't be like everybody.
4: No, that's why we're in the predicament that we're in right now.
1: Oh, yeah, you're right.
4: Okay, so let's get this together. What you call it, when you're there, you're representing not only yourself, but you're representing the community of where you live at. And I don't want nobody to miss out, and I don't want nobody to complain afterwards. Well, we didn't have an opportunity, or we didn't. No, we've been advertising this for at least 6 months now, and we're getting closer and closer to the
1: day. I'm going to say, don't stress yourself out. People are going to complain because complaining is a part of the human dynamic, so expect it.
2: People have to be, you have to be very strategic this time. We're right. looking at who can win statewide that's working on behalf of the community, and unfortunately there's a couple of jokers on there that I know that are not close enough to the community. However, they could do what they do statewide, but then there's somebody on there that is extremely grounded in the community that we all like, but we're going to have to work that out and can't those two characters get together. I'm not saying any names because if you've been up on this, you already know who I'm talking about.
4: But it's not that we like that person.
2: Right.
4: We see what they produce or mm-hmm. what they're doing and what their
2: capabilities
4: how they're impacting the community. Are they showing up? Mm-hmm. are they saying what they're gonna do mm-hmm. and do it right? Mm-hmm. So mm-hmm. we're looking at that, and we know that
2: and
4: person,
2: track records
4: right, a track exactly, so we know who that person is without saying any names. However, my thought is that they're going to cross each other out because
1: that's
4: just
1: what happens.
4: It's going to cross each other out.
1: So the example that I'm thinking about this so people understand is that when Marvin Pratt, the alder person, mm-hmm. who when Norquist left because he was messing with women like Trump and them, again, we keep wanting to look at federal and don't look at local. And so when that happened, he became the common counsel president.
2: Uh-huh.
1: And when time came up, he ran mm-hmm. and I remember him winning most of the vote, but it was like Barrett
2: mm-hmm.
1: it was Artisan and a couple other characters running too that was meant to cut his vote, and the
2: right.
1: Democratic Party said we don't want a black mayor mm-hmm. and they went with Barrett.
2: Well,
1: so
2: not
1: I'm
2: only
1: saying
2: they,
1: that's something
2: they sabotaged him prior to that because I
1: tried
2: wasn't
1: to say
2: living
1: that
2: here
1: he
2: but
1: missed,
2: I heard about
1: they
2: it
1: they saying that he misappropriated money and ended up being a $200 trip that he took, I mean, mm-hmm. some type of trip that it ended

0: him and put Barrett in as the candidate they were backing, even though the people of Milwaukee, the majority of the people, was seeing Pratt as the candidate that will win in the primary.
1: Yesterday, I was at a showcase for my website at UWM. Because my showcase said Mothers Against Gun Violence, I had about three people come up to me and say, did you read today's newspaper? Safety officer who worked at the sheriff's department, they said that he was selling drugs. The Milwaukee Journal. And I said, what? And I mean, they came up and was telling me this, you know, doing it after, you know, we did the showcase. And I'm standing by, you know, my showcase. And then last night, the news announced that it was road rage. Okay. The kids admitted that they shot him out of road rage.
2: Wow. But you know something, they get it wrong
0: did
2: when
0: they
2: it comes
0: admit,
2: down.
0: Was that in court cross-examination or was that?
1: That this is what the
0: Well, they
1: news,
0: got some phone books to the
2: see,
0: head.
2: We have to step back from our news sometimes and we have to
0: I'm
2: also.
0: I'm just saying that they get some phone books to the head.
2: You can't believe what you hear anymore, please. Please.
1: I'm just saying it, number one, just degrading him
2: I
1: like
2: know,
1: that.
2: But look,
1: and where did the Milwaukee Journal sit to get this information
2: no,
1: from?
2: No, they're like any
0: the,
2: other
0: The Milwaukee Urinal, the urinal, which people say because they have repeatedly targeted Black people, no
2: men
0: matter
2: in particular.
0: What, no matter what their position is, even if they're on the side of the city or the prevailing voice, if they're Black, they usually find something to detract that
2: well,
0: they got a
2: minute.
0: Disgruntled wife or
2: right.
0: husband
2: right.
0: or they child and did something or cousin
2: I was gonna
0: or
2: say,
0: somebody
2: let me take
0: down
2: you
0: in
2: back
0: Texas.
2: For a second. Let me take you back for a second to two incidents that just totally pissed me off. One was the Shamar Elkins case with the brother down in Louisiana, where he had a mental event, and he killed his children. But they never painted anything human about him. And that man had come out of the service; he had issue. And then there was a sister that had to go in for a job interview. She was new, and she didn't have anyone to watch her child. So she went in for an interview that was less than 30 minutes. Mm-hmm. And what did the Milwaukee Sentinel do? They ate her for breakfast.
0: I know.
2: And I'm
0: one
2: just saying that
0: like
2: we
0: that.
2: Have to be wiser. We don't, you know, the hell with these writers. These writers are opinionated. They're not based on fact anymore. And I'll say this and I'll say it again.
0: No more?
2: No more. They've never been. Okay, I got you. But you understand that we have to learn how to decipher and dig a little deeper because I don't believe nothing that those white papers say about Black people because I'm going to tell you for the last time, we have no friends.
3: Mm. I'm leaving
2: it just like that.
3: Say
2: we have
3: that
2: no friends. Mm. And the other thing I was yelling is they was talking about, oh, yeah, Akeem Jeffrey needs to stop taking that AIPAC money. That boy is on crack. He is taking that AIPAC money, and he is trying to maneuver a community that he represents by the dollars that he's getting. Like so many of the other Black politicians, we are allowing these Jews to say and define our words and our existence. That has to stop. And when I look at this gubernatorial race, I'm going to be looking at where that money's coming from and what you are saying about this particular community that I live in. I don't give a damn about anything else because that whole thing about, oh, we got friends over here, we got friends over there. No, the hell we don't. What happened with the Supreme Court would not have happened had we had friends.
1: I know.
2: So I can't be a fool in this tub. I'm not drowning for nothing.
0: Well, part of being critical thinker, I would say, is that we need to go, in addition to our voice being heard, to actually doing something. Because sometimes
2: Thank
0: I
2: you.
0: Don't need to say nothing. I go to hearings just to learn so I actually could take some action. Because you learn how the sausage is being made. And I gave this example that when our radio station went off, how long you been in radio?
2: 100 years.
0: 100 years. We've been doing this about three. We could say, yeah, I've been doing this for 3 years. But when the system went out, we didn't know what to do. The engineers came. We don't know the engineer's job. So as smart as we are, critical thinkers as we are, as much as our voice is being heard, it doesn't mean nothing.
2: What system went out?
0: When you accidentally hit the button
2: to
0: the board.
2: Oh, you mean when I took the system out.
0: Yeah. We were looking around.

0: around because that was the main rule. Don't have silent time on the radio.
1: Right.
0: But it's a perfect example.
1: You can't be down a minute.
0: It doesn't matter how smart you are or how long you've been in something. We've been doing this radio for several years myself. I can be like, I'm an alderman. I've been here for 3 years working in the city. But I don't know how this board works until you start working with the board. Now, I know now, check the switch.
2: So how much, in other words, how much of an impact are you in them 3 years? Or are you just sitting there and holding a seat?
0: That's right. I've been sitting here holding the mic. And I could have said, oh, just check the switch, just like the engineer came. I'm saying I know that now. And that's what I'm saying. Because I'm smart, I can learn some things. And we do stuff off the air, which many studios do some engineering. Is that when you know that and do all the aspects, which many of us can't. I just told somebody, my issue with data centers is data centers used to be us. When we were enslaved, we was everywhere. The richest white people, the most powerful white people in America was. We were serving their food, putting on their underwear, putting on their boots, bathing them. We was everywhere they was at. So we understood how to do businesses. That's why we had Black Wall Streets. Not just because we was brilliant. We were. Because there's some brilliant people that ain't built Wall Street, but we understood business. We understood those connections because we was there at the meetings in the White House. We was there. What they have done, because it used to be, it was a black person that worked at every department in the city, and they all used to go to church.
1: Well,
0: back in the day.
1: Wait a minute. Let me take you out of church for a minute. This is what we're gonna have to do. Is that we're gonna have to step back and. It's fine and good to be on this radio, but we're going to have to strategize because the thing is that we have run out of time a long time ago, and time should be for the one that's oppressing, not that's doing the oppressing, and that's what we have to stop.
0: Fighting the oppressor.
1: Yeah, fighting the oppressor. We're going to have to come together and just shut it down and take care of business because I'm looking at this thing coming. If we don't go there and ask real questions, it's useless.
0: But asking questions
1: is useless unless you have a strategy. It's the answer that you're after. It's the answer that you're after. You're asking questions for a reason, and if you don't get it, then you need to ask that question again.
0: So one of the things I think about is how Stokely Carmichael, who they call Kwame Ture, that for a week, and I said this on the show, and it's something very important that we missing out on organizing, is that for a week, they went door to door on the route that Martin Luther King and Southern Christian leadership was taking for a protest down south. And for a week, they went to every house and what they call prime people for Black Power. Because at that time, nobody heard about Black Power. And so they have been talking to people a week before the march. And then strategically, they went to the press conference where the Southern Christian leadership was at. And as young people start calling them sellouts and old fogies that they didn't know. And they got so mad. They got so mad that they didn't march. And then that allowed Stokely Carmichael to march right next to King. And so he kept feeding King Black Power. So as King was going to the houses, he was getting this sense. And then we have the popularization of Black Power. And then later on, we even have Martin Luther King talk about what we need is Black Power.
1: There's one thing.
0: Organizing happens way before the event.
1: No. Yes. Wait a minute. Martin Luther King was talking about he was black and he was beautiful long before he met Stokely Carmichael.
0: I said Black Power.
1: No. He was dealing with Black Power.
0: No,
1: he was
0: not dealing
1: about
0: with
1: what
0: it.
1: We could
0: using
1: know.
0: The word we
1: no,
0: need.
1: Black Power, yeah, that's Stokely, but I'm still saying.
0: No, I'm saying King started saying it. I'm not saying he wasn't in line.
1: Yeah, he was in line.
0: I'm not saying he was. What I'm saying is Stokely Carmichael understood he was in line. He used the opportity to take him over the line to where he literally said, what we need is Black Power.
3: I just want to say this.
1: And yes, he just said that. Yes, he did. But King was in the flow.
3: I just want
1: flying like that butterfly.
3: I just want to add this one real quick. I bet you they didn't see this one coming with the data centers. You heard that just, 2 days ago in Detroit, GM laid off 600 salary IT people due to AI.
4: Oh. Yeah. They'll be called back, and unless they pay me more, I wouldn't show up. I wouldn't show up.
1: But let me just say this before we go.
4: It's a union job.
1: We got this is fire. We're gonna pick this one up next week. But we will also look at what we're saying in terms of this gubernatorial race, because it's not like it's the end of the world, but we're going to have to act like it is,
3: right?
1: Because of the way things are going on. I'm going to say, here's some water for the fire. Good night, y'all. Ashe.
3: Ashe.
2: Let it be so.

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5: Welcome to Ability MKE Now. My name is Sue Roscoff. Ability MKE Now is a place where we are dedicated to inclusion, connection, community, bringing people together and being relevant to everybody. That's what we do here. We bring people with disabilities and people that don't have a disability together, enjoying life here in the Milwaukee area. We all have our own experience with disability, whether it's our own, with people we know, or with people we encounter in our everyday lives. We all have different and unique abilities, and that is what we celebrate. Here at Ability MKE Now, we celebrate the ability in all of us. And joining us today is my co-host, Michael Martin Hummel, a writer, speaker, and podcaster, dedicated to bridging the gap between disabled and able-bodied communities. Michael, so happy to see you tonight. How are you?
6: I'm good. It's good to see you.
5: Always good to see you. I've always got to check in. Any news on your end? What's all happening?
6: On the 30th, I have my event. So it's, I've got a couple of weeks.
5: Just in a couple weeks here. All right. So on May 30th will be, did I catch that right? May 30th is when your event is.
6: May 30th. And we didn't get to do it last month. So we're doing basically a repeat of what was supposed to be last month. So the theme is still autism.
5: Excellent. So, and I'd say that is going to touch a lot of people. That is something that we know people that that have autism. We interact often, probably more often than we realize even, because that's one of those things that we don't talk enough about. So to be able to go someplace and learn more and get some insights like that is so valuable. So I'm thankful that you are putting this together and making that available to everybody.
6: Thank you.
5: So, one, I do want to take a quick moment. We are here on River West Radio, and do you know that tickets are on sale right now for River West Radio's third annual Sunset Gala Cruise? 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So don't miss the boat. Quite literally, we want you there. That is what is, we've been on this cruise, and it is a great time. So please join us. Get your tickets now at riverwestradio.com. And I'm so excited for our guest that is joining us today. Dina Elaine is a global keynote speaker and acclaimed author of the Tragic Whispers trilogy, known for challenging audiences to rethink how they show up in leadership, communication, relationships, and everyday life. Drawing from her own experiences with childhood trauma, addiction, loss, and personal transformation, Dina speaks against complacency and helps people recognize the hidden triggers and patterns shaping their decisions and behaviors. Through her signature framework, recognizing the triggers and the patterns, trace the root, rewrite the narrative, and know your why, she empowers audiences to uncover root causes, break unhealthy cycles, and lead with greater clarity, purpose, and authenticity. Blending real-life storytelling with practical insight and faith-centered encouragement, Dina's message inspires individuals and organizations to stop operating on autopilot and become more intentional in how they lead, communicate, and show up every day, no matter what that looks like. Dina Elaine, I am so happy you are joining us today. How are you?
7: I'm doing well. Thank you, Sue. I so appreciate you having me.
5: And I'm really intrigued. I know we've chatted a bit, but I wonder, do you want to just dive in a bit more with what you all do? And I'm excited. There's so much here.
7: Absolutely. Absolutely. It is a big territory. As you said, I am a global keynote speaker and author. Did not plan on doing either of those anytime in my whole life. I was a hairdresser for almost 30 years. A head chef, executive chef for the Hilton for another 20 some years. I am in my 60s. And, you know, this whole time with growing up, I kept hearing noises in my head. I kept hearing I'd get these triggers and it would make me just go do things I shouldn't have done. And I had to start thinking back. I had to start processing. What is it that is going on? So I started journaling. You know, my kids were saying, Mom, you should write things down. And my husband of 18 years, he's like, you know, write things down. What's going on with you? It's like, no. So once I started diving into this and really started tracing this root, it was because of being grown up in a dysfunctional, multicultural, multiracial household. Now, there's nothing wrong with multicultural. My father's Palestinian. He's passed away now. My mother, God love her, she was a spirited redhead from Kentucky. So put those two flavors together. You have mixed religious beliefs. You have different customs, just the way of everyday life. You know, different foods, different language, dialect. So you put those together and you have parents, you know, trying to raise you in America, but then realizing, no, we need you to go overseas. Because my sibling, she is dark hair, dark skin, dark eyes. So she looks the part of being an Arab. Now I come out, I have blonde hair, blue eyes, fair skin. So I get chosen to go live overseas at 6 years old. Well, if you do the math, back then comes along the 1967 war. So there I am. It was a 6-day war, however, to a 6-year-old, that was a lifetime. Which it ended up being, in my mind, a lifetime. So American Council had all the American citizens come back. That's what kept me from being raised 100% over there. Not that that was a bad thing. It just was not the timing for that. And just growing up, you know, I had competition over here. I was called a multitude of names. And kids can be mean. They can be so mean and bully you. Well, overseas, I was considered not one of them. You know, I was a half-breed overseas. So it didn't matter which continent I was on, never did really belong. As I grew up a little bit further on, at age 15, I was put into an arranged marriage. That was stateside. And I took off from that marriage literally the night before my 16th birthday. And that night, I told myself, I will no longer count the traumas in my life. And I'm not even telling the number, it's in the book, but I just don't even think about that any longer. Moving forward, I thought I was being normal, you know, with everybody else. You do a little partying here and you work and you socialize. And then all of a sudden that just wasn't working. So you divorce and, well, first you have a child and then you divorce and then you get married again and have two more kids. And, oh, wait, you get married again. Then you have another kid. So hence the second book of Tragic Whispers, which it's in publishing now, is a Palestinian-American mother held by God, bound by addiction. So this drug use, many years of cocaine, that was my drug of choice. Nobody knew. Some years, time would pass, you know, 5 or 6 years. Of course, I wouldn't do any drugs. I was having a child or trying to have a child. So it would be off and on, off and on. And it's like these triggers would just come. And boy, if we could just time our triggers, you know, that would be great. You know,
5: wouldn't that be nice?
7: Right? My goodness, we could be in a bubble bath and we could be taking communion. You know, Jesus drank wine, right? So we'd be taking, you know, a little communion and this trigger would pop up and you know, everything's all good and calm and we work through it. Well, it's more like whack-a-mole. You know, you pop one down and three more come up and it's back and forth. So I finally spiraled in my late 40s, early 50s. With my husband now of 18 years, Keith, and he didn't know. He had no idea. That's how well I hit it.
5: Yeah. Wow.
7: And he put me into recovery. I was gone for like 13 hours one day, and I could not consume enough cocaine to get the noises out of my head. And after I told him, you know, he got me into recovery immediately. He sent me out to California. We were in Omaha, Nebraska at the time. And so the healing started. And from there, the journaling became, okay, maybe turn this into a book. And, you know, my kids were supporting me. And Keith was supporting me and just doing this. Then, you know, it was healing and addiction. Now, some people get it. Some people get it. God bless them. They get it the first time and we're good, right? Well, I did it. I had a few hiccups. That's what we call it in the addiction world. I guess in a religious world, they would say backslidden. But we call them hiccups and work through those. They weren't big ones, but it was enough to start feeling the shame and the guilt and just the remorse, which was just overwhelming at times. So you start the healing, then you start tearing it apart, Sue. And you start learning and thinking, okay, what's a trigger? What is a trigger? A trigger is a hidden memory. Now, there's been a lot of scientists and research. Everybody knows, you know, Sigmund Freud. Oh, my goodness. He made all the parents famous. You know, he's the one that brought parents into childhood, into the psychology of learning, you know, the scientific, you know, on and on. Okay, so he made all the parents famous. But even he discovered and came to the realization that we have these hidden memories. And until we start looking and looking for them, we're only reacting because of them. So me reacting, looking to use drugs, which an addiction can be anything. It can be narcissism. It can be hypochondria. It can be gossip, drama, chaos. You know, it comes in all shapes and forms and sizes. And it is not prejudiced or racist or anything. Addiction, you know, it will come. And so you just start processing. And when you process and start to become aware of a trigger, then you can be aware of your reaction, which is your pattern, right? Make sense? Is this making sense?
5: Yes, it is.
7: Okay. So you break that down, and that's actually your first step to healing, is becoming aware of what you've been doing and why you've been doing it. And of course, then you're going to start healing, and there's several different ways of going through that, which we talked about therapy. You know, there's mindfulness, spiritual, go into an elder in your church. For those that are religious, spiritual, you know, I knew the Lord as a child. I was 10 years old and I truly accepted him in my heart. However, during the next 35, 40 years, you know, I put him on the back burner. I wanted to be connected to him, And the close I got, the closest I got was literally going, saying I was going to church, and I would pull out on the parking lot, and I'm being very honest, but I do cocaine. That's as close as I got to going into the church. So, but when you can tell on yourself and admit it and use that to help others, because I'm not the only one in the world out of 9 billion people that has ever done drugs on a church parking lot. Now, those that say they haven't, well, you know, that's something they have to deal with. So now that I started, had these the two books published, working on the third, I literally, the Lord spoke to me and said, you know what, girl, you need to start putting your voice with your pen. And you're going to reach more people. Don't hide behind a book. Yeah, that's great. You got it out of your head. And you get these noises because your mind gets empty of everyday activity. You know, we were chatting a little bit before you actually went on air, and you had a gazillion things to do, right?
8: Always, yep.
7: Okay. So you're thinking, okay, let me get this done, let me get this done, let me get that. Well, when and you have children, so that's occupying all this time. Well, then when that empty nest syndrome hits and there's no more swim classes, no more dance lessons, no more soccer, no more football, none of this, that's when those noises start really getting loud, okay? Mm-hmm. So, that's, I mean, it's just, and I've studied it again. And if you can know that trigger or realize, you know, being aware of that trigger. I mean, if there is a manual and it said, you know, Dina had this trigger, had this memory, you know, of the war, it would say she went and got drugs. Dina had a memory of her mother and father marrying her off. She went and got drugs. You know, so triggers form a pattern like we just talked about. So you break these down. And once you break them down, then you can break it into different areas of forgiveness, learning how to forgive, which, you know, the Bible tells us it's a commandment to forgive. Mm-hmm. Okay, it is a commandment. However, it is not a commandment for reconciliation. It actually, the Bible actually talks to you, the Lord tells you, do not associate with those that will harm you, right? So you have to learn what the difference is, and then you set the boundaries. And boundaries are not to punish people. They're not. Boundaries are for us. You know, they're for us to be able to continue healing. And that's really hard. Like, I had to disassociate with my mother and my sister for a while. And that was very uncomfortable, even though it was a toxic relationship. That's all I knew. You know, my father had already passed away. He'd been gone some 40 years now. He died very early. So it was just, you know, they were upset because they're like, well, why can't you talk to us now that you told us that you're a drug addict? And why can't you talk about it if you've gone through all this therapy? And so it was like a double-edged sword. You know, I was getting ridiculed and criticized for healing. And then the part had to come where they had to take ownership of their part, and they weren't ready for that. That's where the boundary had to come, because until they were ready to talk about all of it, everything, you know, and when you're trying to heal, you're not necessarily looking for the other person to say, you're right, you know, I did that, I was wrong. What you're looking for is validation that this actually happened, okay? Because in our minds, we're, as a trauma survivor, we're thinking all the time before we get to that point of actually healing, is this all true? Did this all really happen? You know, it starts growing and growing. And sometimes you just wonder, you start questioning your own self. So you need validation. Mm-hmm. Hopefully you can get that from the people that were involved in that, whether it was a bad thing or a good thing. You know, say you have parents that loved on you, but you still, there was something that gives you that pattern of of trauma, well, if they won't talk to you about it, how do you work through it?
5: Right.
7: You know, so it just amazes me, honestly, now that that I actually speak on it. I learn something new every day, you know, just by talking to people and what they've gone through. And some people with disabilities, okay, they have been traumatized, not with just the disability, but with everything that went with it. Like, because we're all trauma survivors, it doesn't matter if it was because of a bad childhood grow up or a physical disease, or yeah, it doesn't matter what created that. It's who's going to help, who's going to stand with you, you know, who's going to understand. Does that make sense?
5: It totally makes sense. And I can appreciate that so much too, because we need to have people that will stand by us. And gosh, when you're saying about validation, like mm-hmm. that, it's like when you hear somebody describe the things that would be involved in reconciling and all that validation piece, I don't think I've ever heard anybody put it in that terminology, that's what a lot of what we're looking for, but that totally makes sense to me. I get what you're saying. And I agree. We all want to, kind of like what Michael says all the time, to be seen, felt, heard, and understood. And that's what I'm hearing here, is that is what will make that difference.
7: You're right. You're right. And Michael, you are right. You know, we need validation. We need, and it could be us being validated of, no, it didn't quite happen that way. And I've been corrected on some of my memories. It's like my brother, my half brother, God love him. He's amazing. I love him. My mother's son. But we grew up not realizing that we were, you know, a half brother and sister. And he got along well with my father until he chose to go live with his father because of the trauma and dramatics, you know, of being in the Arab family and him being so white. Bless his heart. He said so white. and you know, I can say that, and I don't mean it as a racial slur, but when we are talking about dark skinned, you know, Arab Middle Eastern people compared to, as you see, very white, blue eyes, you know, it is what it is. But I lost my train of thought. I was getting so excited. The validation, you know, he will have, he sometimes he'll correct me and say, sis, it wasn't quite like that. So, and he would go through us like, oh, and it's not a bad thing that he corrected. And sometimes it was for the better. Sometimes it was like, sis, it really was a little bit worse than that. It's like, well, good thing I didn't remember all of that, you know. Mm-hmm. But so validation can work on both sides for clarity. I guess clarity would be the best word. Validation is going to bring you clarity.
5: Yes.
7: There you go. Right?
5: I love that. And that is something I think we all search for. We want people to understand where we're coming from. We want you know, that acceptance. Whether people want to put on that tough exterior and say it doesn't matter, it's like it does. We all want to be appreciated for what we bring. And oh, I love what I'm hearing from you here. And I do want to ask, do you have a website?
7: I do have a website, and it's literally my name, DinaElaine.com. And if you go on there, there are some tools to help for healing. It kind of guides you through a little bit. You know, there's several different pages they can venue, you know, around and take a look. And my personal email is on there also. Again, it's DinaElaine@gmail.com. And I welcome people to contact me. And if they need to talk through something, I'll hop on a call with them. I'll help them the best I can. And, you know, all I can do is advise them of how I survived it. Because childhood trauma, it tries to be a template for our lives. And that's not acceptable. That is not acceptable. And people need to break the silence. And notice I say not break your silence, it's break the silence. People need to speak about it, you know, about childhood trauma. And just they need to speak about so many things that they don't speak about. You know, growing up, we never heard about divorce and childhood trauma and things like this, illnesses and sicknesses. You just didn't do it. Well, now we do. Now we break to silence. And everybody needs to be heard.
5: And that I think is the healthiest way to move forward. We need to be able to let, you know, I think about the amount of relief that is felt when you can be in that position, when you can get that clarity, that it literally takes weight off of, we all know that feeling of what it's like when the weight comes off your shoulders, when you're relieved about something, and that makes such a difference in your outlook, in where you're headed, all the things. So that I think is so, so valuable. No matter when it happens in your life, it's still worth going there. As difficult as it can be to go through that, I mean, I'm not hearing that it's an easy process.
7: No, it's not, but it's well worth it.
5: It's well worth it.
7: It is. You just show up in a whole different way. Whatever that looks like to someone, the way you show up matters. You know, whether you're parenting or working or whatever it is, you are going to show up a whole different way. And I can attest to it is beautiful. It is wonderful. It really is. And I will say this, if I have just enough time to, I did talk about my mother a little bit, and I blamed her a lot for a lot of it. But I will say this, and sometimes I get emotional, so I'm going to really try hard. But, you know, at times we didn't speak for years. I would make sure I always send her a birthday card, Christmas, Easter, whatever holiday. It was not acceptable for me in my mind not to acknowledge my mother. Okay. But that didn't mean that I had to continue that relationship. And before she passed away, it was about 2 years before she passed away, and my husband and I went and tried to collect her from Florida, and my sister wouldn't let her go. She got so bad that we had to have her ambo'd medically back to Branson, Missouri. And my husband and I were there, and my brother said, what are we going to do? You're the only one. You're the only female sibling that legally can go around her. She, you know, the others had created such havoc and chaos. We had to get emergency guardianship of her, and just on and on. Anyway, it was 18 months that I had the honor of caring. I did not want to. I didn't like her. I loved her because of who she was. But the best gift I could have ever gotten was the day she asked me to forgive her. Wow. I just cannot explain the sacrifice that you go through healing and what you do give up, you think you're giving up, even though it was toxic, you know, you're not talking to your mother. Who does that? You know, but to have that relationship that I had with her, there's no words to even put it out there. So for those that wonder, will I ever have a relationship with my parent or my sibling or that person? You can, you really can. And sometimes it has to be working on their terms and yours, you know, boundaries and working into it. But my mother welcomed me, and she did validate a few things. Other things she would just, because she started to get dementia. So I could tell when she was coming, what we call in and out. But I could tell she was in when we had that, you know, conversation. And I don't know if it was conveniently she went out when I'd asked her about a few of the memories. You know, God love her. Like I said, spicy redhead from Kentucky. But when it most mattered, she was in, and she was there. And we both forgave each other. So at the end of the day, that it's such a beautiful feeling. It is.
5: Such a difference. And to be able to have that peace, to have that comfort, all the things, that makes such the difference in not only your relationship, but, you know, that affects other pieces of your life then too, right? When one thing gets cleared up, it's that piece, it makes a difference in how you show up everywhere else in your life. So it's worth it. It's worth that going through that process. And any last take home message words you want to share?
7: Gosh, you know, our scars are our empowerment. So think of everything you have gone through and hold on to it and decipher what serves you and what no longer serves you, and then let it go. Give it to God because God's grace will meet you exactly where you are.
5: And he this will be has there been, for you. This is amazing. Thank you so much, Dina Elaine. For all of us here with Ability MKE Now, we thank you.
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0: He don't play about me. I'm not sure what's going on with the audio, but that's okay. Let's try this one more time.

0: a little encouragement to remind you that no weapon formed against you shall prosper. So stay on the right side, stay with God, and you'll always be assured to have that protection. Now, I wanted to let you know about some of the awesome shows that are here on River West Radio. 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Brandon Ego is an amazing rapper. I believe he's the best rapper in the world, and he's so modern, up-to-date, and so relevant right now. And, you know, he's ahead of his time, so we really need to support him, and absolutely everything he's talking about is really good. And I hope he's encouraging. I know he's encouraging. So if you need some encouragement, especially as a young person and you want to have fun, listen at 5 p.m. to Self-Expression with Super Ego. At 6 p.m., it's Hey 60. You have to join Kevin and Julianne. They have a great show. Tonight it was especially fun as well. And they always, you're always learning something new when you're listening to that. And I really appreciate that. At 6:30, it's Active Imani. And it's a full expression of many minds, great minds, here talking and philosophizing and talking about things that really matter in the community. And anytime I listen to Active Imani, my mind always thinks of ways to which I can contribute positively to my community. And I really love that about them. And I hope they inspire you to do the same. And of course, it makes me think of my goal each and every day, and that is to be the change I wish to see in the world. And as long as we all do that, things are going to get better. But of course, we have to do a lot of calls to action and talk about things, because that's how change, good change, will happen. And we certainly want that. Also at 7:30, an awesome show, so close to my heart, Ability MKE Now. You know, if we talk about justice and fairness, we cannot forget about Ability MKE Now and everything they stand for and what their message is. And I completely support them, because all of us are, you know, we all are important. And, you know, I've always believed this, no matter what goes on in our lives or how we may have a physical disability, and actually that's what Ability MKE is all about, people with disabilities. But I actually believe that many times, you know, our disabilities can be our strengths, and it can be our uniqueness and what we can bring to the world that they wouldn't have otherwise if we wouldn't be walking with this particular disability. And so basically, I don't really look at disabilities as disabilities. I look at them as another way of us being a little bit different than someone else. And it's God's way, kind of always, of us reminding us to accept one another, you know, in ways that are physically different and spiritually and emotionally, and always to remember to love one another. But never, what it is more than that is to not discount a person based upon what you see. You know, that's what it is. There you have it, girl. You get it. And I'm going to get it right now. Don't judge a book by its cover. Okay, talking about books, because, you know, the library is a great place for books. But just because people are in the library doesn't mean they're reading good books. There's some books there that, you know, are teaching people about, you know, how to do some things that may not be so good, you know, bomb making, mind control, stuff like that. And there's people that, you know, they study these type of things. So let's be aware of these things out here in the world. Okay. And you know what, and I'm preaching to me, because I'm one of these people that, oh, you know, if you go to church and this and that and the other thing, right off the bat, I'm thinking, oh, you're a pristine, perfect person, and I give you all kinds of props and such like that. And I realize I can't do that. We have to understand and realize that we are living in a very complex world. There's a lot of things going on, and people can present themselves in a particular way that could be very false. So we really want to be wise as we walk through the world. Let me encourage everyone to read the book of Proverbs. That's a great book to read to keep in the know and to develop some wisdom. But also, I think it comes from very much putting God first and being, I think when you're in tune with God and you're open to listening and hearing the Spirit, you will be led. There he is, Super Ego. Good evening, sir. How are you? The Age of Ice Cream. Wasn't that one of your raps today, dude? For sure. Well, we love you so much, and we will see you on the boat, won't we? May 29th. Very good. And so 5 p.m. every Wednesday is your show, and it's a great one, and you're such an encouragement, and your rap is so great. I love it.
1: Thank you.
0: I love the lingety lingo because I love the words because it's kind of, it's very modern, and then you're kind of speaking to the things going on. And it's ahead of your time, I think, a little bit, but I think it's where rap should be going and probably is going. But the thing about it is, just like any form of art, rap or whatever, it is not about just where it's going. All art is awesome and amazing, and so therefore, oopsies.
1: Yeah, I was actually, no, you had it. I on the way here,
0: okay.
1: Back here, I was like kicking rhymes. Can I kick something?
0: Of course.
1: I don't know. I don't even know what this is, but we're just going to figure it out. Okay. So I go, maybe one day I'll rock the whole globe, but for now I'm super mad, just drop my snow cone. Awkward flows grow to endearing quirks of charm. Hands up if you down. Seriously hurts my arm. Hearing the verses raw, but not as much as writing and obsessing with the words. A militant nerd scientist, subjective submissions with sentences, just listen. Messages, yes, different, the essence of which switches. Personality traits that have to be tased. Expend a lot more power than what the battery takes. Need some sweet and sour chicken, yeah, that'd be great. Overload of sodium, empty calories, fake. The battle of taste. I'm not sure who's winning, I'm just trying to get into the moment and groove with it. The shrewd rigid dude hidden from rude victims in my room, spitting with blue visions of new living, luxurious spots, and where I am currently stuck in a bowl of gelatin. No one has urgency. Slow and steady wins the race. Yeah, if I'm cool with the crouton on my dinner plate, the ninja blade slice aforementioned articles detached from the identity. And don't forget the barnacles. Traversing nautical earth is not that cool word, but that's perfect. The passion is burning the fossil fuels, just joshing you, sloshing through waves of sadness, but more like restlessness, stress, angst, and damage. I'm taking that ish and breaking it into fragments, bite-sized pieces, increasing creative madness. The ancient practice of getting better is higher than it's ever been. A combination of levels and vitamins raised and taken. Insane, my brain is facing a game of pain. I'm playing to attain my greatness, but lately facing through walls been days. I just let the pieces fall where they maze for all the days. On delay, it's time to get it, or my legacy will be scribbled in modern-day hieroglyphics. Orange marmalade for all those unsightly crickets. Willy Wonka and the golden ticket. Best go get it. Insanity, I'm going with it. Now I feel better. I press the buttons, turn the knobs, and pull the steel lever. He's real clever. I see through never as feeble measures. We're free forever. Peace of my people as we together.
0: That is so great. I love it. It's wonderful. You. Very good. And I thought it would come back with a cute little rhyme, but
1: yeah.
0: I feel like this old grandma with cookies and milk, and I just want to say, good job, dear.
1: We definitely got to do a song together, though.
0: For sure.
1: I love
0: your
1: energy. You have such a wholesome kindred.
0: Oh, did you say wholesome?
1: Wholesome kindred,
0: yeah. Oh, my God, that's so precious. I try to be pure. That's what I cure.
1: Hey.
0: Anyway, for real, because I actually wrote a couple of hooks for you, because I'm really good at the hooks.
1: Okay, yeah.
0: I'm good at rap, too, but yeah, it would be great to, yeah.

0: right for you. Make sure you listen and do what you do.
1: Do what you do.
0: As long as it ain't hurting no one, go on, do your thing. But remember those seeds that you sow could come back, so please make it be nice.
2: Yeah, no.
0: Well, yeah, that's very, very good, dear. I'm laughing at myself.
2: No, I know. The cookies and milk, cookies and milk.
0: For sure, dear. So, yeah, so I wanted to encourage everybody today. One of the things that I wanted to encourage people to do is grow the gardens. Mm. And I wanted to share some websites. So thank you very much, okay, darling.
2: Yeah, just popping in.
0: You have a great one, dear. And we are so grateful for you. You keep up the good work. We'll see you on the boat show.
2: Yeah, I'll see you.
0: And keep spitting those beats. And then, yeah, we'll have to definitely do a song together.
2: Yeah, let's do that soon. All right, peace.
0: Peace. Okay, so for sure. So this is May, the month of May, which is I'm going to bloom like a flower in the month of May. So here we go. So Jabez Invests is a YouTube channel that I like to look at. It talks a lot about, you know, he gives a lot of growing advice. Also, Helen Plants, she's awesome. I also like Afaya Farm and Homestead. He talks a lot about growing in pots and if you have not a lot of space, and he gives a lot of good pointers. And who else do I have here? Oh, Sylvia Marie, SylviaMarieE. And she's on YouTube. She has a channel. And she grows her stuff in pots on her patio in her apartment. So a lot of people right now, because of the things that are going on, are really talking about get to growing. You know, so many things that run across my feed, people are always saying, hey, things could be getting tight in the future. Get to growing. So talking about books, though, gonaturallight.com. And this book is called The More We Grow, The More We'll See. Everything We Need is Free. And, of course, that's by Jabez Invests. And so that's his book. And that's, I haven't read the book, but if you go to gonaturallight.com, you can find the book and actually his YouTube channel again. Jabez Invests is really, I love it. I love his energy. I like what he's talking about, and he gives trees away, and it's just totally my vibe. I really love it. So I wanted to talk a bit about two books, which would be, again, the book of Proverbs. Oh, I did have a scripture to share. And where is it? It was, oh, and I guess this is Proverbs chapter 3, verse 7 and 8. Do not be wise in your own eyes. Fear the Lord and shun evil. This will bring health to your body and nourishment to your bones. I love that. Now, one of the things that there's another show that comes on right after Cornucopia, and that is Youth Rising. And last time I was here, Shiraka was on the show, and he was talking about going through storms. And I really loved what he said, because it's something I always try to remember, and it was a great thing, or try to do, and it was a great thing for him to say this, because it brought it to my remembrance. Now, I don't know about you, but sometimes I like to be encouraged to do things, do the right thing, but I need to hear it a couple times more all the time. And anyway, he said that he likes to, after he gets through the storm, it's good to be able to look back and see that you handled yourself in a particular kind of a good way. And that meant a lot to me.

I'm so glad you're here tonight. I want to encourage everyone, no matter what you may be going through, you can make it through. And the great thing is that each and every day we are given a new day. Be grateful. It's a new opportunity to do something new. As a matter of fact, I'm not sure how you are, but I love creating something new. So each and every day, for example, if you're feeling like things aren't going right and you're discouraged, each and every day you can recreate yourself, start new. You can start off by making a determination to be that change for yourself. Do this for you. You know, a lot of times what I see is I see good, wonderful people who care. They want to help people. And what I want to say to people that are good, loving, and caring people, there's one person that you really need to help, and that's you. I want you to help yourself the way you pour into others, the way you want to help other people. Now it's your turn. Pour into yourself. And don't be ashamed to start over, start new. And once you make it, because some of us have had to start over many times and then we make mistakes and we lose it all and we got to start over again. Be encouraged that you can do it. It really feels good when you do that. And it also feels good that when you learn a lesson, it's built in you and it doesn't leave and you haven't sold your soul to do it. But when you're able to rise, for example, if you have a goal, I want to be the first millionaire in my family. Make sure that the things that you say you want to do with that million, you do. I see people making it, making money, I should say. I really don't think they make it, but they've made money. And they forget about the community. They forget about the days that they struggled. They forget about that long road. But see, some of us have a longer road and we will not forget. And when we get that million, we're going to reach out. I don't want to say down. We're going to reach out and make sure that people who need it get it. Get a little start for themselves, because a lot of people can do a lot with a little bit of a start. With a house, with some land. And I want to encourage everybody to if you've made it, I've seen people spend millions of dollars and just throw it away. That's, you got to stand before God and face God about that. Join me again here next week on WXRW 104.1 FM Milwaukee. 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Good night.

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live here tonight. The conversation before the conversation, how valuable is that, you know? The pre-conversation. There's no greater love than you.

0: Because I was like, hey, Waterbug's coming through. He's like, who's Waterbug? I don't need a whole 2 days for you, low. That's it. Hey, you can introduce yourself, though.
1: What's happening with y'all, man? It's Alfonso, a.k.a. Bug. You feel me? I'm back in the building.
0: Hey, okay. And then you brought your cousin.
1: Yo.
0: What's up?
2: My name's Lou.
0: Lou!
2: I'm new here.
0: Lou?
2: Yep.
0: New.
1: You
0: know, I don't know you yet, so I can't even say your government name.
2: Yeah.
0: It's all good. It's nice to have you here. I like your energy. This is great, man. Welcome, welcome, welcome to YRU. And then, Amir, you're back in the building, man. It's great. I'm so happy you reached out. You reached out, and then a domino effect. All of a sudden, I reached out to you, and then boom, boom, boom. Look at this.
1: Let's just go. Like let's get it.
0: Life happens like that. It's in cycles. You know what I'm saying?
1: It was meant to be. I ain't gonna lie. That's crazy. It's like it doesn't matter the amount of time when you like you can be away from somebody for years and then just be like, oh yeah, right back to the same love, same, because that's right. I ain't gonna lie, if you a real one, you really don't change too much. You just get better.
0: Right. Right. I mean, there's things about our absence from the last 2 years that we've had, you know what I'm saying, that I'm learning from, you know, that I'm really learning from.
1: Me too, man. We both, hey, listen here. It's sometimes people always want to see the end result, but it's about the journey.
0: It's about the climb.
1: Yeah. If you ain't put in that work, you ain't gonna know how it feel when you get there.
0: 100%. 100%. And we can get into that a little bit more, man, about our shadows and all about the stuff about us that we don't necessarily love or like, but it's a part of us.
1: But that's the best part of us.
0: You know what I'm saying? It's a part of us.
1: If you embrace that, see, people don't like my honesty because you can't really say nothing about me that I won't address myself.
0: Yeah.
1: I don't care about nothing that you think that you know. I did that, and that's right. And guess what? I'm changing that.
0: Yes.
1: You can't affect me because I'm changing that.
0: Yes.
1: Every day I'm getting better.
0: And from the little bit of conversation we had on the ride over here, I mean, there's people in this world that we may be really intimately connected to, or people in general that refuse to change, refuse to look at their, you know, their shadows and refuse to do anything about it, you know, even acknowledge it out loud, you know, and that's tough. That's tough.
1: Yeah.
0: You know, that's hard. That's hard. But first of all, I just want to go around real quick and just check in, do a little barometer check with each of you. I'm going to start with you, Amir. Just kind of like let me know how you feeling today and what you're most looking forward to with this hour that you have with YRU on this platform tonight.
3: Peace to all the gods and goddesses. This is Amir speaking. I'm feeling okay. I'm feeling pretty good today. I'm feeling protected. You know, I'm feeling pretty wealthy. You know, everything's in a state of mind, if that makes sense. But what I want to learn today. What was the question? I'm sorry.
0: How are you feeling today? And you said you're feeling wealthy, you're feeling protected. That's great.
3: Sure.
0: And then, you know, kind of like what are you hoping to either give to this conversation tonight or receive from this conversation tonight?
3: To be honest, I just want to give love and receive love.
0: Hey.
3: And pure positivity.
0: Okay.
3: Hey. Shay. That's all.
0: Ashe. Okay.
3: Amen. I'm going to just be right with it. And then, a man and Ashe, that's Ashe means basically a man, but not into that thing because, you know, words are curses.
0: Mm.
3: Yeah, but that's a whole different topic, you know.
0: So am I cursing something if I say amen? Because I meant it in the same light as Ashe.
3: Not necessarily, you know, God.
0: My intention was,
3: exactly. You took the words out of my tongue.
0: It's about intentions. Your intentions.
3: Exactly. It's really about the intentions, for real, for real. But like I said, Ashe means to send power through your words.
0: Yeah.
3: Well, instead of, you know, giving your energy to a man.
1: So, what?
0: Oh, you guys will go ahead. Jump in. Who are you? How are you doing
1: today? This book, what translation is that from? What?
0: Nigerian, right? It's African.
3: I got you. So, it comes from the Egyptian gods, to be honest, the black giant gods that once walked this earth, or the pharaohs, the ones that created the pyramids that's on the American dollar to this day, you know, or, you know, if you know the certain gods, like it's gods of everything. It's gods of the ocean, goddess of Ashun. This is before BC, before Christ.
1: Can I just say one thing? Do you know what is the number one selling book in history? What is the most, like, so the likelihood of this book to exist, you have a more likely chance to win the lottery 1,000 times, get bit by a shark 200,000 times, and then win the lottery another 100. Basically, what I'm saying is,
3: what?
1: It's pretty much impossible for this book to be written how it was written. Do you know what that book is?
3: What?
1: The Bible. Let me tell you something. All right, so let me tell you something. Let me tell you something about this good book. So, like I said, the likelihood of a book that was written by 40 different authors, 7 different continents, over 1,500 years with people who never met each other and was up in the same. All of this, you can look it up too, Marty. All of these are facts. What's the likelihood that the Bible was written by man? And it was all. So, this likelihood, you have a better chance of doing all of the things that I just said before. The Bible has over 63,000 cross references. Do you hear that number? There is no book that has that many cross references. You cannot discredit it for being the best book ever on the planet.
3: Can I speak?
1: All of that was facts, right?
0: Well, hold on, wait.
3: Can I speak?
0: No, not yet. Because Lou has to check in first.
1: Okay.
0: I know you want to jump in. Just
3: credit anything.
1: No, yeah. I'm just saying because I just want to tell you about the Bible. I just want to tell you about the Bible.
0: Because I want to jump in too, but we got to go around. We got to go around the circle because we got a circle coming in here.
1: I'm feeling like I want to educate everybody today because I
0: receive too.
1: Yeah, and I want to receive because I want to see everybody's standpoint. I understand that I don't know everything, and I would love to know where you coming from. Because I know, like, scientifically, this is impossible.
0: So, but
1: this is impossible.
0: But so,
1: what I just said, like, how is that, like...
3: But what was the point of the whole... I got confused with the sharks and whales and fishes.
1: Because,
3: the riddles.
1: Go ahead, Lou.
0: Thank you. Jump in.
1: Yeah.
2: Remember. I'm here to learn something. And I'm here to give
3: lunatic
2: input on stuff as well. So,
1: no,
2: open to everything pretty much today.
0: So Lou, it's your first time here. Okay, yeah. You're jumping in the fire. Look at this. This shouldn't be fire in here. First of all, religion is a part of what we're going to talk about tonight, because what I want to talk about tonight is about basically seeing the unseen. I want to talk about being able to tap into powers that we all have, the God powers that we all have inside, which the Bible does talk about, all right? Which the Bible, you can get that through the Bible, right? You can get that through these ancient texts, right?
1: Yeah.
0: And I have different beliefs that you might not agree with. I believe Jesus was a yogi. And I believe Jesus was in the Himalayas. There's a whole part of the Bible when Jesus was not in the Bible between 16 and 30-something. What was he doing in there? YouTube helped enlighten me about that one. But before we do that...
1: He was a carpenter.
0: Before we do that, I do need to hear Lou's voice.
2: Got a question, though. Like,
0: yeah.
2: Okay, so you know the Bible wasn't wrote, like, here, right?
1: Yeah.
2: Those were Jerusalem and stuff.
1: Yeah.
2: Don't they, like, the... what is they called? The templates, the Sanskrit scrolls and stuff like that. Don't they translate it, right?
1: Yeah. So I'm gonna tell you something. This is what's crazy. So in translation, a lot of things are lost. Look, and guess what? The Hebrew from then is not the Hebrew from now.
2: I don't mean to interrupt you. You know we coming from different countries. We in the USA.
1: Right,
2: they teaching us the Bible a different way than what they teaching them the Bible from where it's originated from.
1: So
0: they're teaching us the Bible in a different way.
1: Can I?
0: And they're also teaching us so much differently here in this country. If we jump away from religion for a hot second.
3: Confusion and trickery.
1: Listen, y'all are not wrong. The way that we are being taught is not the right way. But that book. We cannot discredit. You want to know why?
2: Yeah,
1: because you said you're not lying.
2: I never.
1: What you said about the translation. So there are different types of love. Up in the English language, if I say I love you, you won't be able to differentiate between the love that I have for my girlfriend or the love that I have for a group, which is agape. You can't differentiate that. But up in Hebrew, it did that. It differentiated that. They got different words that cannot be translated, just like in Spanish. We can't translate some Spanish sayings and slangs because we don't have that in English.
0: Well, I'm going to play this little song. It's called The Bible. And we're going to take a little quick break and listen to the lyrics. Tell me what you think.
1: All right.

0: Yo.
1: That was Killer Priest. You know, that was Killer Priest on Jizz's album, which confused me when I first heard this album long, long, long time ago. I'm like, why is he just got his own solo track? Because that track is amazing. I mean, Jizz was just like, go ahead, you can have your whole track on my album, which is a hip-hop classic, Liquid Swords, man. Anybody know anything about that? I'm definitely revealing my age, but you know what? Hip-hop, true hip-hop, just, you know, just isn't supposed to age, man. Like, what the heck? Come on.
0: Yeah. Real music is timeless.
1: Exactly. That's timeless stuff right there.
0: I got one question. So, this is for everybody to answer. Wait, who just joined us? Get on the mic.
2: Oh, what's up, dude?
0: What's up?
2: Is my mic on?
0: Yeah.
3: My mic sounds nice.
4: Yo, my name is Super Ego. I'm producer, MC. I have a radio show here, and Marty is my homie, and... nice to share the space with y'all. You know what I'm saying?
5: Good to see you. I got
0: one question for everybody, and I want everybody to like go around and answer it. If somebody was to ask you, like, all right, so let me give you an example. Michael Jackson, he was 5 years old, and they asked him, they said, Michael, what do you want to do? What do you want to be? Woo-woo. Michael said, I am music. Mm. If it was one word to describe you.
1: Sorry.
0: What are you? That's who are you? Nice. What makes you? What is one word to describe you?
5: That's nice.
0: I can go first if you guys want.
1: Go ahead.
0: All right. So mine is, I am understanding. Hmm. No matter what side of it, no matter what it is.
1: Yeah.
0: My goal is to understand everything and how they're coming, what point they're coming from, how they felt.
1: Yeah.
0: How and everything around me. Yeah. I want to understand. Yeah. I am understanding.
1: I'm gonna jump in there too. I mean, I'm gonna say it because I know my superpower is love, man.
0: I am love.
1: And honestly, the vibrations that I carry with me throughout the day, I know it's felt beyond this room, beyond this block, beyond this city. You know, and if I really tap in, I can move. You know, I can make waves. You know,
0: so I am love
1: for sure. Yeah.
4: I am love as well, because that's where all the beautiful things stem from, right? Like patience and empathy and understanding and everything under that, right? And not even under, but equal to. So, yeah, love.
1: Love, definitely.
0: I would say,
5: that's a very, very nice question. That's a good question. I would say, to be honest, God, to be honest, I am a son of God. You know what I'm saying? Mm-hmm. In the Bible himself, it say it. He created his creation in his, you know.
0: We the only ones, he said, let's make them like us. He ain't make no angels like us or nothing like that. He said, let's make them like us. So you right.
1: What you got, Lou? One word, Lou.
0: I got one for you.
1: See, let Lou say.
6: No, let him look. Come on.
0: I am resilience.
1: Resilience?
0: She never gave up. Never bend it, break, fold, nothing. I am resilience. You believe that?
6: For sure.
1: Is that the word you're feeling right now?
6: Yeah, pretty much, because the energy that I'm giving off, it looked like I done had the best day, right?
1: Mm.
6: Like, my day been real messed up.
5: See?
6: And I just keep going. Mm-hmm. I'll never give up.
5: You know, once you're around pure positive energy, it's impossible to feel the love vibration. You know what I mean? Like, you know, once you vibrating at a very high extent of your consciousness or your spinal cord, you know, it's a magnetic pull. You know what I'm saying? Because we all are one.
0: Yep. That's all it is.
1: I'm glad you're here.
0: For our goal to be one. He said, I'm glad you're here.
1: I am glad you're here. You know what I'm saying? Like, our hearts communicate to each other. You know what I'm saying? They communicate in different ways that we can't understand, that we can't
5: it's
1: see.
5: It's all about balance.
1: You know what I'm saying? So there's a reason why Lou is here right now. Yep. And that's great. I'm going to play this. You're going to just introduce yourself, the lyrical version of yourself. Cool. It's a lighthearted beat, but go ahead, man. See what you can do with this. It's a little rap. Go ahead. Go ahead. See what you can do with this little...
0: You finna freestyle?
4: No, I'm not. I'm not freestyle. No.
0: Oh, okay.
4: I do, but I'm not.
0: All right.
7: Close my eyes, breathe through. Yeah. Close my eyes, breathe through. Yeah.
3: Most of my life, I spent on autopilot. I was blinded by neon pink and ultraviolet. My altered mind is just a symptom of the heart that's flying. Now I have to arcanine it in an arctic climate. Start to climb towards the top where the stars are shining. In search of freedom, use a beast in the art of rhyming. I live in poverty, but you can keep all the diamonds. I need to do this on my own terms and I will triumph. Not really sure what's gonna happen, but I got to try it. It's not a diet, it's not what's gonna happen, but I got to try it. It's not a diet, it's a part of life, I ought to shine it. Defiant thoughts that are fraught with crisis. The harder I'm not trying, the larger the knots ties in. These are the riddles of the law surviving. And I think I'm somewhere in the middle between God and science. I got a mind with a little knowledge and lots of items. Or

0: and breathe out. Sheesh. This is not a test, it's a freestyle. Feet down to the earth, to the green ground. Feel the hurt, move around, shake it out. It's okay to release it now.
1: Release that energy.
0: It's okay to release it now.
1: Release that energy, yeah. Hey, it. Super Ego.

0: I forgot. I ain't been rapping without cussing in a long time. So like,
1: it's hard. It's
2: I appreciate you bleeping out that.
1: Yeah.
2: You did a good job. You must be used to this.
3: I didn't expect that, bro.
2: Yeah, you must. You must be a producer on this radio station, huh? You have a show.
1: Yeah, I do have a show. Yeah.
2: Oh, when's your show? I don't even know that. When's your show?
4: Go ahead, put that. Put that in there.
1: Every Wednesday, 5 to 6 p.m. It's called Self Expression with Super Ego. It's my name, Super Ego, and I just kind of just like express myself in real time, talk to myself, play beats, freestyle, kick rhymes, and just kind of
2: this is incredible.
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2: 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Pull up. We got tickets for you here. Paper tickets. If you want those paper tickets, we got a stack of them right here. We'll sell them to you. Hey, I won't be at this boat, but I've been on the last couple of cruises and it's been really fun.
1: Yeah, it's been fun.
2: Yeah, really, really fun. I won't be here because, man, guess what?
1: Oh, yeah.
4: Oh, yeah, you doing that.
2: I'm doing that.
4: You doing that one thing, that one thing, what you do when you cry?
2: Amir, I'm going to the Vipassana retreat in Menominee.
4: Say that again.
2: It's called
4: Vipassana.
2: Vipassana with a V. Vipassana. It's a silent retreat, basically. It's a lot. It's a meditation retreat, basically. And where's Buddha? It's based on him right here. These traditions that we're going to be abiding by are like literally holding true to this that have been doing for over 2,500 years. So I can't even, you know, there's definitely none of this. You know what I'm saying? Definitely none of this. I can't even bring a book with me.
4: Not bringing a book is Vicenarius' iniquitous work.
2: And a pencil work.
5: Marty, I promise you, that's intelligent.
1: What does that mean again?
4: That's iniquitous?
5: That's very a great way to connect.
1: Man, that's an interesting word to say.
4: Intelligent. Yeah.
1: But that's,
4: I ain't gonna lie. Do you know how, like, I probably have never been alone with my thoughts for 2 weeks, like, for so long? You know, but it's not even on purpose. Like, think about how much you cannot be alone with your thoughts. Whoa. Right now, if we was quiet, we can be the most quiet in a room or anything. You hear a honk. Whoop, you hear some sirens. Bing, you can even hear the neighbor's TV.
2: So yeah, we gotta speak on that.
4: Whoa. Unless you got a soundproof room.
2: Exactly. No. We gotta speak on that.
1: It's important.
2: Whoa. Listen. Go ahead.
1: No.
5: That explains a lot. That explains a lot, because to truly know the divine information that's all around you, have to go within yourself. You have to.
4: No, every day I do that, but I said 2 weeks of isolation alone, like for that experience. No, I've never did that.
2: Me neither.
4: It's so long.
2: Me neither.
4: No, I do it every single day. It says, man, always pray. Pray without ceasing. So even right now, the little voice inside of my head is praying. It's doing what it needs to do. It's making sure I'm staying protected. And then even every moment that I get by myself, I got to do it like that. But just total silence. Like nothing else but total silence. 2 weeks,
5: that's
4: though?
5: That's the most powerfulest thing to ever do.
4: No, but how? Let's keep it a book. Unless you go to a resort or something like that, 2 weeks of just total silence, you cannot get that.
5: Listen, you are literally putting a blockage over yourself the way you're speaking. You know, you're not even hearing yourself. I'm not even trying to come in a certain type of way, but hold on. You can't knock nothing that you didn't try. Listen here. I do this every single day for the last 3 years straight. You see, I haven't looked you in your eyes this entire time because I can't comprehend. You know what I'm saying? Like it's like you, before you go anywhere in life, you have to go within yourself.
4: Yeah, but have you ever
5: extended periods of time?
4: When was the last time that you went 2 weeks? Nothing, like no interruptions, no nothing. Like
5: we're not we're not taking it literal here. It's those.
4: No, but that's what he's doing, literal. That's why I'm saying I've never literally
5: but you,
4: did
5: but
4: that.
5: But you're literally missing the whole power of it. You just taking everything literal, and that's where you mess you. You cutting yourself short because you are around gods. And I don't think you free will and opening your mind enough how you say you is, how you're projecting yourself to be.
2: So welcome. Like, so welcome.
4: Would
2: so
4: you? Yeah.
1: Energy is interesting.
2: Hop in.
4: Yeah, would you? When was the last time you did a 2 weeks?
1: Okay, nothing. This is interesting because there's an energy here, and it's beyond words, dude. It's energy. It's
5: because
1: energy.
5: Because that's, you know, the people that lived here before us, they were people that were evil, if that makes sense. Like, the gods lived cool, but at a point of time, the time just keep going. And at a point of time, these government-like people took over and controlled the entire world. And that's a whole different type of topic. But what I'm trying to say is they make everything a division. They make everything a divide. They want us to knick-knack with each other. They want us to feel like we're different from each other. They don't want us to understand that we are the same. Me, you, the same. Divine energy, the same thing. So it shouldn't be no type of blockage of flow of energy.
4: When my question and my statement was, I have never, like, I don't even remember the last time I had 2 weeks of no nothing, no interruption.
2: I mean, jail and what else? Like,
4: even in jail, you still got somebody. Hey, come out! You gotta eat lunch.
5: But listen, can I speak? The fact that he can sit, I'm sorry, God. The fact that he can sit quiet with himself and not speak an entire word. Do you know how intelligent and powerful that makes you? Once you connect everything that's within you and not speak an entire word, that you just absorb everything. You don't speak. You absorb everything.
2: So I'm scared. Honestly, I'm scared.
5: You're going to learn.
2: Thank you for the light.
1: Let there be light.
5: Lovely. So, let there shine.
2: Let me say something to mirror. Let me say something to mirror. I'm noticing here, because my guy here, Ego too, Super Ego here, just mentioned the energy too, and Lou is probably just sitting there like, there's energy. There's some weird energy flowing around here.
3: Like,
2: listen. I just want to say,
5: it's my brother for real.
1: What did I jump into here?
2: But I do want to say. Let me say this. Mirror. Okay. Now, if you, there's a lot of love. You are love, right? And you see love in each and every one of us at this table. Now, listen, if you are picking up on someone who may be unaware of something or a blockage within, because all of us live with blockages. Mm-hmm. All of us have this that we may be aware of or may not be aware of. So this is the space to explore that and explore that collectively. You know what I'm saying? And share insight in a way that can actually invite people to, you know, to try something different, you know, to try to shift and a different perspective. This guy right here introduced me to some like Zen center on the east side, and I did it one Saturday when I didn't have my daughters. Mm-hmm. I went there early in the morning, and you know, it was different. It was really unique. It wasn't 2 weeks, but it was a practice for sure. Right. And I just want to hear him say something real quick. Go ahead.
1: Wait, what am I saying?
2: Well, basically, this meditation. I want to talk about meditation in general, because you mentioned the warden or the minimum wage people who just say, you know, whatever, the workers just say, hey, get out, it's time to eat.
4: Yeah.
2: Or the sirens, right? Or the babies crying, or the noise. So let me ask you, how do you tone them out, or how do you flow with it as well? Like
1: the pain? You're saying the pain?
2: I'm also saying because when I, you know, it's not gonna be a soundproof room where there's absolutely no silence for 10 days.
1: Right.
2: Like, there's gonna be people crying and screaming. There's gonna be huffing and puffing. I'm gonna have a dorm where I'm gonna be sitting with some strange person for 10 days. You know what I'm saying? And breaks throughout the day or whatever. And it's scary. Mm-hmm. I'm really excited to go in there because I know growth occurs when you walk into the uncomfortable.
5: Yes, it's gonna force you.
2: And I also know that for the transcendence that I'm seeking requires me to at times break from the routine of life, the typical routine of life, bro. And like, you know, I've been on this sort of journey for a minute, and this isn't it for me, but this is something that I discovered, which is free.
4: The greatest people adapt to change.
2: Buddha said it was free, so they keep it free.
5: We'll be there next time.
2: So I have a lot to say, but I also remember, like, okay, we do we have this whole space together, and we have to say what we can and then pull back and then listen.
5: Right.
2: Mm-hmm. Yeah. So you two should say something, because we all saying something. So what about you two? Do you have anything to share? Lou, Super Ego?
3: I just feel like everybody should hear each other out.
5: Yeah. Mm-hmm.
3: Like, just listen. It might be some stuff you not gonna like. It might be some stuff you like.
2: Mm.
3: I just feel like everybody should just listen to each other.
5: Okay.
2: Great advice.
1: Yeah, I agree with that. I mean, it's hard because, like, being a human is weird. And it's like
3: everybody a lot had their own emotions they can't control.
1: There's a lot of pain. There's a lot of pain out there.
3: You can feel it. So it's just like, it'd be like, you just got to be quiet sometimes and you can hear you can feel the room. Mm-hmm. Like,
5: that's why it's very intelligent and powerful for Mr. Marty, to be exact, to go sit somewhere for 2 weeks straight and literally just connect to everything all around him and not say a word. Because you're going to naturally become self-mastery. It's like moving like a monk at that point. The monks are the most intelligent people because they don't eat junk food. They don't eat sugar. They meditate 24 hours a day. They, you know what I'm saying? Not necessarily for the literal people, but I'm saying like 6 hours a day or 5 hours a day. You know what I mean? Not sending no negativity.
2: You know, I have 4 kids and 3 of them are small, and I have them during this 10-day period. These young girls are going to be missing. I've made arrangements. Thank God I've got a village of people that are willing to transport them from school to watch them, you know what I'm saying? But it's really hard. And then also I'm not out of 9 to 5 right now, so for me to like sustain my life, you know, and pay the bills or whatever, I do need to like hustle.
5: Yeah.
2: And I'm not hustling by going to this. So it's intelligent. At the same time, the people closest to me are like, it's stupid. It's so stupid. Yeah, what are you doing, Marty?
4: Yeah. So look, all right, everybody done use this word hard. Let's take this mentality. Nothing is hard nor easy. It's either familiar or unfamiliar. Nothing is hard nor easy. So doing 100 push-ups, oh, that's too hard. No, it's unfamiliar. Your muscles are not familiar to it. If you do push-ups, your muscles will be familiar and it will be easy. Easy. No, it will be familiar. So every task that y'all have, that y'all got going on, I want y'all to, if y'all think it's hard, no, say, this is not hard. This is unfamiliar.
2: Yeah.
4: I am not familiar with this. I must get familiar so then it can be what we say easy.
2: Let me ask you this question. You guys, have you ever thought what it would be like to have the kind of hearing that a dog has?
4: Mm-hmm.
2: Or to have the kind of eyesight that a hawk might have, swooping around, swirling around? Well, what about the ability to like punch something like a mantis shrimp? Go ahead.
3: I ain't gonna lie, like, how can I put this? Could you repeat yourself again? Because I got an input on what you just said.
2: So imagine having the kind of super senses that a dolphin has, you know, being able to, like, with that brain.
3: When, this just me, when God wants you to hear something, see something, he going to bring it to you.
5: Facts.
3: If you sleep, you could be using the bathroom in the shower, doing your comfortable stuff, and you just hear something. It's meant for you to like
5: exactly really
3: hear it or see it.
5: And what you're doing is really gonna tell you more.
4: Now what you're doing, this is what I took like the example of you doing. So look, so like I just said, the unfamiliar and familiar, I don't wait on divine intervention. I intervene with the divine. Do y'all get what I'm saying? Did y'all catch that?
5: Can you break it down?
4: I don't wait on divine intervention. I intervene with the divine. I'm always intervening with God. Everything is with him. So I don't wait on a miracle to just, oh, God, send me a miracle, a blessing. No, I've been talking to you. I've been chopping it up with you. I've been intervening with everything that I do with you. So guess what? I know this is going to do the right thing. That's it. I'm intervening with the divine. That's how I get through life. Because I know, listen, a lot of people just wait on their blessings, wait on their miracles. Nah, they be like, oh, you just need a faith big as a mustard seed.
3: That's why some people get impatient, get the robbing.
4: Yeah, that's why they do that.
3: Doing all that.
4: But
3: they impatient. They don't believe in it.
4: They wasn't intervening with the divine. They was waiting on a miracle to happen. Why would that happen? You haven't put in no work. Faith without works is dead. I can have faith that right now I'm going to pick up that water bottle. If I don't do nothing to try to pick up that water bottle, my faith will not work. You get what I'm saying?
2: I do get what you're saying. And that, and kind of where I was leaning into is, you know, we can envision doing 100 push-ups. You know what I'm saying? Even if we've even if we only hit 30 at a time, ever. But we can, that's something that we can reach and we can grab. We can say, okay, 100 push-ups. I believe that I can, if I really practice, if I really try, that I can get to 100. But what about, like, what I was talking about, which is these, like, out of this, like, the things that we were told that we can never, that's just for the Hawks, that's just for the Shrimp, that's just for the
4: Bruce
2: Dogs.
4: Look at Bruce Lee and Iceman.
2: Hey, look at a lot of people that they don't want you to look at.
4: Look at a lot of people and examples that just went hard.
2: And, you know, and I feel like this, you know, just this retreat, right, this retreat, this meditation, you know, is just one of many ways to kind of tap into the God inside of us, right? Because God can do all of these things, right?
4: Sure. Yeah.
2: And that is one way. You know, there's other ways of, like, really, like, seeing and having those moments where you hear God and you see God. There's other ways. There's psychedelic ways, right? There's all. Yeah, go ahead. Jump in.
5: Okay, thank you. So, so just to add on to how intelligent and powerful it is that you're doing that, like, notice that you're going somewhere and you're going to be quiet for like 2 weeks. So imagine when you come back home, you're going to notice every little crumb, a fly. You're going to notice. What I'm trying to say is your senses is going to be enhanced,
4: but it,
5: naturally.
4: Hey, but what if, like, all right, so look.
5: Because you're quiet. Now you remember.
2: Yeah. I'm scared.
4: What if you can develop, like, so look.
2: Yeah, I'm scared.
4: What if you can develop, like, so look. So that's kind of perfect. What if you, like, lock in on that and you hone in on that and you basically develop a superpower, bro.
5: Literally.
4: Like, you be like, so, because everybody think it's super inhuman and stuff like that, but you just be like, no, I can at any moment, because you know how, like, some people, when things start going down and getting dangerous, the room slows down?
5: Yeah.
4: What if you can lock in and make everything shut down and be like, nothing is mattering?
5: So no reason to be scared, in other words.
2: Yeah.
5: Because this conversation was meant to be had. Self-mastery is in the making.
4: Yeah. Most because at the end of
3: but
4: the day
3: you, but then at the end of the day, when you around certain people, you don't know who working against you. You don't know who for you, who not for
4: exactly.
3: you.
4: Exactly.
5: That was deep. I'm sorry.
3: It's sometimes you're not gonna see it, you're not gonna hear it, you're not gonna feel it.
2: Yeah.
3: Because sometimes it's people
4: it's masked.
3: Going against you.
2: Let me read this. I wrote this when I was waiting for Amir to get in the car when I was at Washington Park just chilling, just a few minutes ago or whatever. It has something to say about that, you know. Love yourself. Love your whole self. That means accepting your shadows, working on them always, but loving all of you. Believe in yourself. You can do it all. You can be it all. You can hit that game-winning jumper, right? You know, you can live amongst monks in the Himalayas. You can be president, mayor, governor, whatever. You know what I'm saying? There's a version of you that's living that life right now. Believe that what you want to achieve is possible and believe it. Put all hate aside, all doubts, toxic relationships from the past, toxic relationships going on right now. Moms, dads, uncles. Shoot, put them all aside for this, because we all know family can be, they have the strongest ties to our hearts, you know, and they can really shift and change us in an instant, especially mom, you know, they're the closest, right? So put them all aside for this and believe and know that you are worthy of this achievement or these goals or whatever it is that you're seeking. You know what I'm saying? Whatever it is that you're visioning, it's yours. You can have it. Speak to yourself. Listen to yourself. Take the time to retreat from the ordinary. Pause what you typically do. Seek out these experiences. Seriously, like, soft

0: in into it, because hard is just what we wake up sometimes gripping, and we go to bed sometimes like that gripping, and then through the day, through all the stressors, we just grip, you know what I'm saying? And that's why I love yoga so much, because it has trained me to just put everyone's judgments about it aside. Mm-hmm. Oh, yoga, yeah, right, I'd never do that. But I'm literally softening and listening to my body and mm-hmm. listening to my breath and mm-hmm. flowing with this particular thing. It could be someone's 1 hour, 30 minute session, whatever. But what I'm doing is I'm taking it, internalizing it, and I'm connecting it to my life. Mm-hmm. To my life, my everyday life, what I do with my kids, how I interact with my kids, how I interact with my person, my partner, how I interact with my job, you know what I'm saying? Like, I'm going to fall and I'm going to get back up in that shit. Right. You know what I'm saying? I'm going to, but I have to flow. You know what I'm saying? So, like, you're right about that. And one thing they don't teach you, and there's so much, that's what YRU was founded on, was the fact that there's so much they don't teach you and yeah. so much misinformation. And listen to the youth, because the youth know. Energy. Protect your energy. They don't teach you how to do that. They don't teach you how to cleanse your energy so that you don't suffer all day.
1: Some people, they purposely try to get you out of character, try to get you mad, sad, happy, ready to...
2: It's like this saying, like, they said sometimes they on your team just to know your plays, just to know your playbook. They not on your team to see you win. They on the team just so, let me see that playbook. Oh, okay, that's what hurt you. That's what the trigger. I can't see you doing good now, because I know that. See, sometimes people try to rob where you used to stay.
1: And then this is another thing too. I don't like when people try to tell you to, like, express how you feel, so you can make me feel worse. That's why I don't express myself to people, and I hold everything in and deal with it by myself. Because when you telling somebody how you feel, you can do something they don't like. You can accidentally throw away something. Oh, now I'm finna do something to make her get mad, get sad, or whatever.
2: Or I'm gonna use your past traumas against you.
1: Just to try to, like, you know, bring you down, but that's a whole different story.
2: But that's what I'm saying. That's what I was saying. Like, so yeah. So yeah, you can't rob where I stay. So that's not who I am anymore. And if you go try to rob my old house, I don't live there anymore. I'm not that. And sometimes when you hanging around people that you done been around for so long, and they done seen you at your worst, they can't accept you at your best. They don't expect you to be at your best. Because I seen you at your worst, and I still think you got that. I still think you that angry person. You that evil person. But you could have been like, hey, I done changed. I done became, you feel me?
0: Let me, since I got Super Ego in here, I'm just going to throw this beat on and see if he can do something with this one. Because
3: like show me some, right, show me some, show me some.
0: I've never heard this one, man, but I know you can do something better than Paul Wall and Lil Yachty, so let's just see what you can do here.
4: That last one was fire because it was like hypnotic.
0: Can you do something to this?
4: Ooh.
0: True test the MC here.
4: Yeah, is this Alchemist right here? Alchemist probably made this.
5: So, living my life, carry the pipe, Bible one left, got no right.
0: Hey.
4: This is an interesting beat. I don't know. I like that last one. I mean,
0: what, you want Milk Bone?
4: No, that the one before that, the Jazz Liberators. This is a fire beat, though. I'm not knocking it. This is probably Alchemist right here. This is an insane beat, dude. This is crazy.
0: Can you mellow it out? Because I don't know, the last one you were like,
4: sha, sha. I don't know. This one's more peaceful or whatever, but I mean, all my stuff is peaceful.
6: Coming from a place of love, yeah. Sound like prog rock, don't need no drum, yeah. We having fun, breathing from my lung, yeah. I just want peace and freedom for all peace, bruh. Everybody, brothers and sisters, coming through with the rhythm, straight up feeling. We reaching ceilings, surpassing, breaking egos and limits.
0: Okay.
6: Listen, we're infinite, been in it, been feeling connected. The dopeness, release emotion, try to be open.
0: Okay.
6: I know it's easier said than done.
0: Yeah. Yes.
6: Let go of the fear and

0: spread the love. Let go the ego, spread the love. Yeah. Let go fear, spread the love.
1: Jumping on water bug.
2: I'm rocking with that.
0: Let go the egos. I remember smoking pre-rolls, doing my due diligence, learning how to sin, but never learning how to repent. But now I'm moving different, a different vibe.

0: Let B go. Hey. Entering the cheat code. Move with it. We kicking it with Christians, Catholics, and Buddhists. Who is it?
1: We human.
0: Doing what we doing. The bass keeps grooving. We straight booming with dopeness. Focus. Chilling in the River West. Radio, let go of my intellect. And say the flow, just enter in the flow state until we are beautiful, all together like a snowflake. Just fall to the ground, evaporate with the roll of sound. Rise from the underground, go to above the clouds. Basic instructions before leaving Earth.
2: Dang.
0: Life is a test, made me quest the universe. And through my research, I felt the joy and the hurt. The first shall be last, and the last shall be first.
1: First shall be last. Religion was made for division, and all we doing is trying to make it work.
0: Let's go.
2: It's been a while since you freestyled on this show.
1: Hey, man. I ain't gonna lie, I was almost feeling it. You know who? I don't know if y'all know who Akeem Ali is.
0: No, who's that?
1: Dog. That boy be eating the beat. Do you know who he is, cuz? I ain't gonna lie. That boy be... Listen, he be eating the beat. I be like, why did he eat that? Why did he do that? Give that back.
2: I'll have to check it out.
1: Akeem Ali, he's fire.
2: You know, we have to figure this out, Amir, bro. We have to figure out how to take this podcast and move it after hours and continue it on, so we can have an unfiltered situation. Oh, you know, you have an idea? I don't know. We need
1: Twitch.
2: Some ideas.
1: We might need to go on like Twitch or Kick or something.
2: We need to level up a little bit, man. Summertime is here, and we got to listen to some Akeem, and we need to keep the flow state going here for sure. And it's gonna happen, you know, because anything that we want, if we all could want it, you know what I'm saying, it could happen.
1: Hey, we finna lock in. Hey, don't even worry about it. Twitch coming soon.
3: I feel like people should see this.
1: Yeah, because this too locked in. They don't even understand. At the beginning, they thought this was a heated argument, but whole time it was reverse psychology. We are on the same team, guys. We just had that's how it's supposed to be.
4: Like we literally grew up with each other, literally, like since kids, little kids, right? Step to be exact.
1: Yeah, man. I'm talking about. Listen here,
0: man.
2: Definitely. Okay, well, we have a few minutes left here. We're going to end in about maybe less than 10 minutes here. I just want to ask you guys this question. Do you believe in miracles?
3: Yes.
2: Tell me about that.
3: I definitely believe in miracles because... you go through so much. When you go through so much... I just feel like a miracle bound to happen because you done went through everything possible.
1: Okay.
3: And so, God see you trying.
2: So speaking on like karma or something.
1: Yeah.
3: It's like
2: right action.
3: It's for sure.
1: You do for a win type stuff.
3: For real.
1: Yeah. Mm-hmm. I get it. I think on my standpoint on that I believe that.
3: But sometimes I feel like it's a matrix too, though.
1: Yeah.
3: I feel like it's a matrix, cause I feel like you never meet a new person. You always just meet somebody else you knew
1: in a different stage of life,
3: and they come to you like
4: incarnation
3: in a different way.
2: That's crazy, because I was thinking when I first met you, you know, a while ago when we weren't even really talking like that. Like I'm like, you reminded me of my guy Micah. And my guy Micah went as Big Caption, and me and Caption like connected on these Alchemist beats. We connected on Milkbone. You know, we connected on all of that hip hop. And like, I knew that from you when I first met you, but it wasn't until recently that we really like just connected and like, okay, there's our connection right there. You're Micah.
0: Micah Emmerich or whatever?
2: His name was Sandvig. I went to King.
0: That's
2: with
0: a
2: him.
0: Wrong name, though. Micah was a fire name, isn't it?
2: Yeah. Caption was a big caption.
1: Micah was the war angel that slain the devil from heaven. If like,
0: oh, not biblically. Michael, but Micah. But no, Micah. Michael's. Oh, Micah. Micah. Oh, really?
1: Micah.
0: Oh, that's, okay. That's cool. Nice. Archangel Micah.
1: Yeah.
2: I didn't mean to cut you off, though. I just had to say that.
1: Hebrew. Yeah. It was Micah.
0: Yeah, okay. Well, that's raw. Man, there's so much knowledge in history, bro. Like,
1: do you?
0: You know what I'm saying? Like ancient knowledge and stuff. Like, I love that. Yeah, go ahead. What's up?
1: So, what was your question, Marty?
2: Do you believe in miracles?
1: I believe that you can make a miracle. You get what I'm saying? That's what my whole saying was. I don't wait.

0: I don't I don't wait on divine intervention. I intervene with the divine. That's me saying I don't wait on a miracle. I go make a miracle happen. Mm-hmm. I know I put in this work, even if it don't look like nothing to nobody else. Mm-hmm. If I mess up 20 haircuts, guess what? Mm-hmm. My 21st might be the good one. My 21st might be the good one, but it's a miracle.
1: We're all creators. You know what I'm saying? Amir, you're talking about the God inside, or God body, or whatever. We're all creators. His self-expression, you know what I'm saying? The beats, the rhymes, the haircuts, the babies, the children. It doesn't. You're not just pegged on one. The jewelry, the artwork. You know what I'm saying? Like, we're not just pegged on one thing that we create. You know what I'm saying? Like, I think that's why we're here, is to continue to build on from that. You know what I'm saying? And shoot, see what kind of fun things you can create. What kind of impactful things you can create. Right. A miracle. You just showed me a miracle before the show started. You know what I'm saying? On the phone.
0: Yeah.
1: You know, living, breathing, bubbling, gurgling miracle.
0: That's what I'm saying. Like, that's like, in a sense, you wouldn't know that that's a miracle until it's like, all of these things could have happened. Mm-hmm. All of these things could have went wrong, but you got to live and breathe a miracle.
1: What about you two? Is it want to speak
2: on that? Of course, most definitely. So I didn't witness literally through my eyesight like over 10 different miracles, more than 10, abundance full of miracles. I literally didn't been in a car accident and flipped 10 times. Wow. And I literally like watched everything happen in slow motion, and I had I had a certain type of spiritual awakening or something. You know what I mean? Like I can go on and on and on about how many miracles and this and that, but miracles are natural. Miracles are nature. Yeah. Miracles is not too far away. Miracles are within.
0: It's the that's what I'm saying. It's the divine. Exactly. It's divine being. Said, always. Right. Listen, facts. It's crazy that he said that. The way I don't know if y'all remember the day that it was raining and it turned into like ice and it turned into slush and snow. Bro, I was driving to Sheboygan to go get my son, and I slid off the road and spent around, did a whole one. I got my daughters in the back of the car with me. The only thing I can yell out was the name Jesus, and I promise you,
2: everything stopped.
0: My car stopped in the middle and shut off and everything, and I was this close to falling off the edge, and I'm like, oh, I'm turning around.
2: That's God.
0: Dad, you ain't even got to tell me to turn around. You turned me around.
3: I had an accident. When I was young, she used to let me get the car all the time, and it was me and my brother. We was in a car one day. It was like raining, but it wasn't like to the point where you can just slide out. So I'm driving normal speed, like the speed limit, like 50. It's like I'm driving straight. It's going straight. The car just turn around, slow motion, turn around. Boom, hit the wall, went towards traffic, spent back around. Me and my brother, we like, come on, get out the car. It was like it was like semis coming, but it was going real slow. Like it was like they was
0: it was like, bro, it was
3: so we get out the tweaking. Car. God. We get out the car. We didn't even have our seatbelts on because we probably would have checked.
2: Right.
3: So the car went back around. Mm-hmm. It went inside of a ditch and it was total.
0: Wow.
2: Chills. I just got chills.
0: Wow.
2: Literally.
0: What do you think? We got, what do you think, Ego, before we get off?
1: 60 seconds.
0: 60 seconds. Oh, yeah, wow. Ego.
4: Damn, what's going on? do I believe in miracles? I don't know, man. Honestly, like, I believe in connection to the universe or God or whatever, you know, like, whatever it is, right? And I believe in karma. And I'm not sure if I believe in miracles. I just believe in, I don't know. Like, some, I don't know. Maybe I believe in all of it. You know what I'm saying? Yes, and DBT, right? Like,
1: why not?
4: Dialectical behavioral. Yeah. What's the T stand for?
1: I don't even know.
4: Technique or whatever. DBT, look it up. But yeah.
1: Definitely been a great show. And I knew this hour would go by so quickly.
2: Yeah, me too.
0: Don't worry,
2: so
0: we're going to get after hours.
1: After hours coming through on your Twitch. We'll see. All right. Well, until next time. Actually, the next time is going to be a minute.
2: Next Wednesday.
1: Next Wednesday. We'll see how it goes. Peace and love, everybody.
0: Peace
5: and love.
0: The legs hurt.
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Hi, friends. Welcome to OWL on the Air. OWL stands for Older, Wiser, Local, and this is your host, Amy Therese. OWL is a public service program created by the Jazz Gallery Center for the Arts here in the lovely River West neighborhood of Milwaukee, Wisconsin. The OWL program's sole purpose is to entertain, educate, and enrich the lives of older adults, roughly 50 and up, with a wide variety of topics, such as art, literature, music, science, history, wellness, safety, and philosophy, just to name a few. And we are funded in part by Bader Philanthropies, so always a big thank you to Bader for their continued generosity and support, as well as a big thank you to River West Radio, allowing us to stay together in this very special way on the air. And friends, we are back with another beautiful music and literature compilation by Karen Beaumont. And this one is about poems by Shara Leslie. It starts with Lotus Blossoms, performed by a Shorewood Middle School student. Memento, written and performed on toy piano by Karen Beaumont. Reminiscence, written for solo viola by Karen Beaumont and performed by Louis Rosov. Transfusion, two Chinese folk songs written and performed by Karen Beaumont on toy piano. Fragranza Salina for ocean sounds and solo clarinet, written by Angelo Maria Trovato and performed by Esek Calagero Chicota. Wintering, Circle of Five Violins by Andreja Andrik and performed by Jovana Stefanovic, Lana Erakovic, Milica Pavlovsky, Simonida Karanovic, and Milica Milicic. Sisyphus, A Visit, written and performed by Carson Kuman. Thank you to the poet, composers, and musicians who shared their music with this program. And thank you, as always, to Karen Beaumont. Enjoy the show, folks.

transfusion. Through the plastic tube of sleep you entered, descending deep, the precipitate slope of drift surfed through the drip clear consciousness, the whole room released, white box spinning in the sweat-damp inning of no longer awake. Slipping, lids taxed as snowpack, in the going you felt less the rush of avalanche than the icy dust of acquiescence, settling and settled. Blankness of stasis, the mind cruising an empty avenue, no one at the wheel. Night cave.

Midday, half morning, past soon, time to sleep, lisped in the soup green glove to syringe, molecules of breath floating over your plated crown. You could see them, falling down and down, like Alice almost drowned. I shall be punished for it now. Into the well of dream, the anesthetic crypt, and you slept. Slept while your other self slipped from the case of flesh to which it was formerly confined and sat, as if for the first time, upright in the flame, bright fiberglass chair beside the medical bed to ride out your shared hiatus, suspense thrumming as it watched you, content, snowflow in training the train of thought from slush rush to blackout, pain's needled crest upswept as, into your vein, a scream of cells from the plasma-filled bag opened their gilt-dark eyes and wept.

Wintering, Dakota Territory, 1884. 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Snow reshapes what ice has taken. You've lost interest in letters. So let sunrise come. 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What I could spare of you I burned already. 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Yours, the greater wingspan, my outline barely reaching. Daybreak. I lay my body down in powder. Roots torque up through the chest's blankness, snarl of knots unloosed. What comes? On parting you insisted, will come. Ice splits in the distance. What breaks will break. Let it.

Sisyphus. 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What nonsense. Your death, a stone I can only hope to shoulder forever. Imagine it gets better. What nothing am I left with then? Even despair carries a particular charge. That fantastic last whiff of lavender detergent imprinted on a collar of a holiday sweater. Mama, the mourners are assembling. March me up that hill.

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0: From New York, this is Democracy Now!
1: Everybody wants that job. It's a very important job. Marty's a terrific guy, but he's going to go on and he's going to lead a good life.
0: Under mounting political pressure, Food and Drug Administration Commissioner Dr. Marty McCarry resigns from his position. Why did powerful Republicans and anti-abortion groups want him gone? And how healthy is the federal health system overall? We'll talk to Dr. Aaron Kesselheim of Harvard Medical School and public citizen Dr. Robert Steinbrück. Then, the fight against AI data centers isn't just about tech, it's about democracy.
2: Across the country, from Oregon to Georgia, an incredible populist, bipartisan movement is rising up to say no to the AI takeover. And they are clocking win after win. They are extracting concessions from big tech corporations. They are blocking data center development, and they are passing moratorium and fighting for an AI pause at the state and national level. This is opening up a new important front line in the fight against tech-enabled authoritarianism.
0: We'll speak with writer and organizer Astra Taylor, finally, to Wisconsin, to look at the case of Salah Sasour, president of the Islamic Society of Milwaukee. He's been locked up in an ICE jail in Indiana since late March. We'll speak with his son and one of his attorneys.
3: The word give up isn't in the Palestinian dictionary. And today we carry that and we say the word give up isn't in our dictionary. We will keep fighting for him until justice prevails, until he's up.
0: All that and more coming up. Welcome to Democracy Now!, democracynow.org, The War and Peace Report. I'm Amy Goodman. The Pentagon's controller testified on Capitol Hill Tuesday the cost of the war with Iran has risen to about $29 billion, just $4 billion from the figure provided 2 weeks ago. Defense Secretary Pete Hegseth also refused to tell lawmakers at the hearing how much emergency funding he will be requesting to cover the cost of the war, despite repeated questioning from both Democrats and Republicans. It comes a day after President Trump called Iran's latest ceasefire proposal garbage. Iran is demanding reparations, sovereignty over the Strait of Hormuz, and a full end to sanctions as conditions for any deal. As President Trump arrives in Beijing today, he's expected to discuss the Iran war with Chinese President Xi Jinping. The New York Times reports U.S. intelligence assessments contradict the Trump administration's public messaging about destroying Iran's military capabilities. Iran has reportedly regained access to 30 of its 33 Strait of Hormuz missile sites, enough to threaten U.S. warships and oil tankers. Iran also has access to about 90% of its underground missile storage and launch facilities. This comes amidst reports that the United Arab Emirates and Saudi Arabia carried out covert retaliatory strikes against Iran back in March. Since the U.S.-Israeli war on Iran erupted, some Gulf countries have arrested dozens of Shiite Muslim citizens, calling them traitors loyal to Iran, which is majority Shiite. The Labor Department reports the U.S. inflation rate rose to 3.8% in April, with energy costs comprising nearly half the increased prices. Real average hourly wages fell half a percentage point from March, meaning salaries failed to keep pace with the rising cost of living. Gasoline prices rose by 5.4% as Iran shut traffic through the Strait of Hormuz in response to President Trump's bombing campaign. On Tuesday, a reporter asked Trump whether he'd make a deal with Iran to address the war's economic fallout.
4: Mr. President, to what extent are Americans' financial situations motivating you to make a deal?
1: Not even a little bit. The only thing that matters when I'm talking about Iran, they can't have a nuclear weapon. I don't think about Americans' financial situation. I don't think about anybody. I think about one thing. We cannot let Iran have a nuclear weapon.
0: The Wall Street Journal says it's received subpoenas for the records of journalists who reported on the Trump administration's internal deliberations on Iran. The Journal reports the Justice Department investigation came after President Trump privately complained to acting Attorney General Todd Blanche about media leaks in the wake of the Iran war last month. Trump reportedly passed a stack of offending news articles to Blanche, quote, with a sticky note on it that said treason, unquote. Meanwhile, Defense Secretary Pete Hegseth said the Pentagon will review whether Arizona Democratic Senator Mark Kelly improperly disclosed classified information when he told CBS News the U.S. had rapidly depleted stockpiles of weapons, including long-range missiles. Senator Kelly responded on social media, sharing a video of Hegseth admitting in a public hearing last week that it will take years to replenish U.S. weapons stockpiles to pre-war levels. In Washington, D.C., peace activists disrupted the Politico Defense Summit on Tuesday, confronting the Iranian opposition leader Reza Pahlavi, the son of Iran's last Shah. Pahlavi was speaking in support of the U.S.-Israeli war on Iran at a panel hosted by Lockheed Martin when he was interrupted by Code Pink DC organizer Olivia DiNucci and other protesters.
5: This is not about security. This is about death and destruction. They even said that the war in Iran is a golden opportunity. A golden opportunity to make a killing of our
6: security. I have a message for Lockheed Martin. How dare you use the massacre of my people as a golden opportunity? You have the blood of the people of Palestine and Iran and Lebanon on your hands. Shame on each and every one of you.
0: Israeli drone strikes hit three cars on a major highway south of Beirut on Wednesday, killing at least eight people, including two children, in the town of Jia. The strikes came a day after 13 people were killed in southern Lebanon, including two paramedics. More than 2,800 people have been killed in Israeli attacks since March 2nd, with at least 380 killed since last month's ceasefire. Lebanon's health ministry says 108 emergency medical and healthcare workers have been killed in the war, with over 140 Israeli attacks recorded on ambulances and medical facilities. Lebanon and Israel are set to hold a new round of U.S. brokered negotiations in Washington Thursday. Hezbollah has said it opposes the talks. FBI Director Kash Patel was pressed by Senate Democrats at a hearing Tuesday over reports that his heavy alcohol use compromised his ability to do his job. Patel sued the Atlantic Magazine for defamation, seeking $250 million after journalist Sarah Fitzpatrick reported he's alarmed colleagues with episodes of excessive drinking and unexplained absences. On Tuesday, Democratic Senator Chris Van Hollen grilled Patel on the allegations. Patel exploded, hurling insults and false claims at the senator before finally agreeing to take an alcohol screening test.
7: And so there have been no occasions when your security detail had difficulty waking or locating you, is that right?
8: Nope, it's a total farce. I don't even know where you get this stuff, but it doesn't make it credible because you say so.
7: I'm not saying it, Director Patel. It's been written and documented.
8: You are literally saying it.
7: No, I'm saying that these are reports, Director Patel.
8: No, and unlike your baseless reports, the only person that was slinging margaritas in El Salvador on the taxpayer dollar with a convicted gangbanging rapist was you.
7: You know, the
8: only person that ran up a $7,000 bar tab in Washington, D.C. at the lobby bar
7: to me,
8: was you.
7: This
8: the only
7: suggests
8: individual
7: to
8: in this
7: me
8: room
7: the allegations are true.
0: The U.S. is reportedly in closely guarded talks with Denmark to open three new military bases in southern Greenland. A source speaking to the BBC says U.S. officials have floated designating the new bases as American sovereign territory. This comes after President Trump sparked a diplomatic crisis in January by threatening to seize Greenland by force, saying it could happen the easy way or the hard way. CNN's reporting the U.S. Central Intelligence Agency has escalated its secret war on drug cartels with deadly operations inside Mexico, spearheaded by the CIA's elite and secretive ground branch. Since President Trump retook the White House last year and designated several cartels as foreign terrorist organizations, CIA operatives in Mexico have reportedly participated directly and targeted assassinations on several mostly mid-level cartel members. That includes a car bombing earlier this year on a busy highway outside Mexico City that killed alleged Sinaloa cartel member Francisco Beltran and his driver. CNN's disclosure of the CIA's Mexico operations comes after two CIA operatives and two Mexican law enforcement officers were killed in a car accident in the state of Chihuahua last month. The current U.S. ambassador to Mexico, Ronald Johnson, is a former U.S. Army Green Beret and veteran CIA officer. Yennefer England, a 32-year-old nurse's assistant and DACA recipient, has been held in ICE custody in Texas for nearly 3 months after she was stopped for driving with a suspended license. She was born in Mexico but was brought to the United States at the age of four. She leaves behind two daughters, age 12 and 14. This comes as immigration lawsuits hit a record 9,911 in March alone, up 1,278% from 5 years ago, driven almost entirely by habeas corpus filings that have surged 85 times over the past year as immigration attorneys challenge ICE's mass detention and deportation campaign. Meanwhile, Florida's notorious Alligator Alcatraz Jail in the Everglades is set to close by June, after DHS concluded the facility's $1 million per day price tag is too expensive. And Democrats on House Oversight Committee heard testimony Tuesday from survivors of the late convicted sex offender Jeffrey Epstein. They held the field hearing in Palm Beach, Florida, near President Trump's Mar-a-Lago residence and where Epstein once lived, framing it as a return to the, quote, scene of the crime. Lawmakers used the hearing to warn President Trump against pardoning Ghislaine Maxwell, the convicted longtime associate of Epstein, who's serving a 20-year sentence for helping him traffic and abuse girls. Trump's repeatedly declined to rule out a pardon for Maxwell. Meanwhile, some Epstein survivors said they'd been re-traumatized after the Justice Department failed to redact their names from its incomplete release of the Epstein files. This is survivor Jenalisa Jones.
9: When I was a teenager, I did not have the language to understand what was happening to me. I did not know who to tell. I did not know where to go. Many of us didn't. We were young and we were manipulated. We were left without the tools or the support we needed. That is something Congress can change.
0: And those are some of the headlines. This is Democracy Now!, democracynow.org, The War and Peace Report. I'm Amy Goodman. Following a growing pressure campaign from powerful Republicans, anti-abortion groups, and other allies of President Trump, Food and Drug Administration Commissioner Dr. Martin McCarry resigned Tuesday. He'd served in the position since April of 2025. President Trump spoke to reporters at the White House ahead of his departure for China and said he preferred not to say if McCarry had been fired or resigned.
1: Everybody wants that job. It's a very important job. Marty's a terrific guy, but he's going to go on and he's going to lead a good life.
4: He was having
1: some difficulty. You know, he's a great doctor and he was having some difficulty.
0: The Wall Street Journal reported Dr. McCarry was pushed out in part because he tried to block FDA approval of fruit-flavored vapes, angering President Trump, who saw approval as important to his MAGA base. Dr. McCarry also drew ire from anti-abortion groups for not moving quickly enough to restrict access to the abortion drug mifepristone. The agency was already in turmoil before Dr. McCarry became commissioner. HHS Secretary Robert Kennedy Jr. had already fired 3,500 workers from the FDA, roughly 20% of its workforce. FDA's Deputy Commissioner for Food, Kyle Diamantis, will take on the role in an active acting capacity as FDA commissioner. Diamantis was previously an attorney in Miami who represented Abbott Laboratories, a manufacturer of baby formula. He's also a personal friend of Donald Trump Jr. He does not have a background in medicine. For more, we're joined by two guests. Dr. Robert Steinbruch is Health Research Group Director at Public Citizen, and Dr. Aaron Kesselheim is a professor of medicine at Harvard Medical School. Dr. Kesselheim, let's begin with you. I want you to respond to McCarry leaving, but start off by talking about the significance of the Food and Drug Administration.
10: Well, first off, thanks for having me. I think the Food and Drug Administration is one of the most important public health agencies in the United States, if not the world. The oversight of the Food and Drug Administration extends to about a quarter of the economy, including prescription drugs, medical devices, a lot of food oversight. It has some things to say about cosmetics and nutritional supplements. There are some reports that on average, the average person touches about 12 to 15 FDA-regulated products over the course of a day. So this agency is incredibly important in ensuring that the medicines that we take are tested and the food that we eat is inspected. And it is vital to the health of the country. And, you know, unfortunately, in the last 18 months, we have seen it increasingly engulfed by chaos and undertaken a lot of questionable decisions under Dr. McCarry's oversight.
0: Dr. Steinbruch, if you can also talk about how much the FDA regulates, is in charge of food and drugs in this country. And then your criticism of McCarry, but then the criticism of the reasons he was pushed out.
11: Glad to be with you. I agree with everything which was just said about the FDA. It's vitally important, and it's important for all of us in this country and others throughout the world who look to the FDA for leadership to have an effective, strong FDA, which is grounded in science and which is grounded in public health. Dr. McCarry was in a very difficult position, and perhaps it was impossible, though he didn't help his case at all. He was trying to be too many things to too many people. He was flip-flopping. He had some good ideas, but before he was finished with one good idea, he would have another idea. Some of his initiatives, for example, cracking down on direct consumer advertising, misleading consumer advertising, that's a good idea. But on the other hand, being in a position to try to please everybody, anti-abortion activists, drug companies, people who wanted more access to certain tobacco products or alternatives to tobacco, in some ways, no-win situation. And perhaps another person could have handled it better than he did, but the writing has been on the wall for some time. There was just pure chaos and not great leadership of this very important organization.
0: So talk about the whole issue of the fruit-flavored vaping, his concern about kids getting addicted. And who was putting pressure on him to approve this?
11: Well, the reporting has suggested that there was pressure from the White House and perhaps elsewhere within the Department of Health and Human Services for the approval of these vapes. And Dr. McCarry's stance seems to be well-reasoned. Whether this was, in fact, the straw that broke the camel's back or not, it's hard to say, because

0: people are able to have abortions in this country. And abortions are up since Roe v. Wade was overturned. But talk about his position.
1: Well, I mean, I think that part of the problem, as Dr. Steinberg pointed out, was this controversy about mifepristone, which is a drug that has been around for many decades and has been used very safely. There were some pre-existing restrictions on it from the FDA that had been lifted in concordance with the evidence a few years ago. And the question was whether, what the circumstances were of those being of those restrictions being lifted and whether or not they would be reimposed. And, I think this is another situation where Dr. Makary did not show a lot of firm leadership from his position in putting science first and making sure that the FDA operated clearly and made clear statements about appropriate use and safety of that drug where he could have. And I think that is one of the circumstances that led to this situation where, because he did not lead by putting the science first and, by going through clear, transparent channels about what was going to happen, it ended up that nobody was happy with what he did.
0: So, Dr. Steinberg, you now have, the U.S. now has, no confirmed FDA commissioner, no confirmed CDC director, that's the Centers for Disease Control and Prevention, no Senate-approved surgeon general. Can you talk about the significance of this? And overall, how you would characterize Robert Kennedy's tenure?
2: Well, we shouldn't be in this situation 18 months into the, or just about 18 months into the second Trump administration. If we start with the CDC, Robert F. Kennedy Jr. has effectively been his own CDC director from the get-go. There have been people back and forth and various acting directors, but he's basically been calling the shots as best we can see from the outside, and that's led to very bad public health consequences in terms of vaccines and recommendations for vaccines and the whole staff and effectiveness of the agency. We've seen some of these issues come up with the recent cruise ship issue with hantavirus and the whole CDC office, which was looking into cruise ships and safety and things of that sort, having been disbanded earlier.
0: The Surgeon General, go into that for a minute. I just would like to stop there, since this is right now such an important story, what's happened with the cruise ship, with hantavirus, and the people who've been brought to places like Nebraska, who are in isolation. Explain the role of the FDA, HHS, basically the Robert Kennedy's running of the health sector and the government.
2: Well, without going into all the details of the hantavirus outbreak, it's an example of why we need a strong public health agency which collaborates internationally. The CDC would be traditionally working with the World Health Organization to understand what was going on with the disease outbreak, even though this was not primarily a U.S.-based outbreak, to offer advice on control of the outbreak and to provide effective treatment for people who needed treatment. And the massive staff cuts, the loss of expertise, the lack of people in charge who are standing up for public health, from Robert F. Kennedy Jr. on down, is apparent when things happen that we need to be prepared to respond. And that's why we need effective agencies which have science-based leadership. That's really the issue here. It's the overall effect of organizations which were strong and robust. And when you pick them apart for particular theories and idiosyncrasies of the Health and Human Services Secretary, you destroy things which take years, if not decades, to rebuild.
0: This is

0: Former now FDA Commissioner Marty McCarry, during an interview on CNBC in February, discussing efforts to change how most prescription drugs are available, making them over-the-counter for consumers.
1: In my opinion, everything should be over-the-counter, not requiring a prescription, unless it's unsafe, unless you need laboratory tests to monitor how it's being received by your body, or if it could be used for some nefarious purpose, or it's addictive. If it doesn't meet those criteria, why shouldn't a drug be over-the-counter? So we should be asking, why not, instead of, oh, you want to move over-the-counter, you got to go through our long, tedious process.
0: So that's Dr. Marty McCarry, the former FDA commissioner. Dr. Aaron Kesselheim, your response to what he's proposing.
2: Well, as with some of the stuff that he did as commissioner, there is a grain of truth in what he said. There are certain drugs that we have decades of experience with safe use of them, and for which making them over the counter would help broaden their availability to patients and might help reduce their price and subject them to some competition that might help reduce their price. So there is a grain of truth to that. But I think that the way he says it is very broadly stated in a way that doesn't appear to be designed to be, put in the context of what the evidence is. Certainly, if there is good evidence around drugs that they can be used safely with fair labeling that people can understand, it is reasonable to consider how those drugs should be made over the counter, and the FDA has a process for that. And maybe that process needs to be reviewed and examined to ensure that it's operating efficiently and maximally effectively. But I think to say in a public way that basically all drugs by default should be over the counter, oh, by the way, except for all these exceptions, is a challenging way to put it, because it does kind of give the impression that the role of the FDA is not a significant one in ensuring that these drugs are safely vetted and can be used appropriately. So I don't know. I think that in general, this is a good example of him having a germ of a good idea that, by the way, didn't go anywhere, because he then moved on to some other crusade that he was talking about, but that was ultimately done in by his lack of attention to science-based leadership and to the established legal and regulatory processes that the FDA has.
0: So, Dr. Robert Steinbrück, the acting FDA commissioner is now Kyle Diamantis, one of Donald Trump Jr.'s, President Trump's son's, hunting buddies. Can you talk about the significance of a Florida attorney with no prior federal government experience now heading the FDA? What is Public Citizen calling for?
3: It's a very unfortunate precedent. We have a science-based agency with a non-scientist in charge. We don't know how long he will be in charge. Answerable to Robert F. Kennedy Jr., who, as we've said before, we don't believe is qualified to be the HHS commissioner. Director should never have been confirmed, with all the whims of the White House and political pressure. Now, it is possible that Kyle Diamantis will have less drama in terms of the day-to-day management of the agency and will allow some of the career scientists and non-political appointees who are still left to do their jobs. But there are so many people out there, again, who may or may not agree with Robert F. Kennedy Jr. on this and that, who are far better qualified even to be in an acting position at the FDA and to give the American people a sense of confidence that the FDA is able to do its job.
0: And I'll give you the last word, Dr. Kesselheim, around the issue of vaccines, where they stand today.
2: Unfortunately, we're in a position where the head of our public health agencies are are doing the best that they can to undermine the public confidence in the safety and effectiveness of vaccines, to undermine their the standard review of new vaccines, to ensure that high quality, safe and effective vaccines are able to be available to patients. And this is a major public health crisis. The active undermining of vaccines availability and use by patients is a major health crisis because, we know that that vaccines work in the circumstances that they are recommended. And as we move away from that, we will just see increases in deadly infectious diseases that might have otherwise been in control. And that's a major public health tragedy that is unfolding and will take years to recover from. I think that it is highly irresponsible what our current public health leaders are doing to try to undermine vaccines.
0: Dr. Aaron Kesselheim, professor of medicine at Harvard Medical School, and Dr. Robert Steinbrook, health research group director at Public Citizen, teaches medicine at Yale Medical School. Coming up, the fight against AI data centers isn't just about tech. It's about democracy. We'll speak with AstraZeneca.

0: So I'm on the Mountains, performed by Nora Brown and Stephanie Coleman in our Democracy Now! Studio. This is Democracy Now!, democracynow.org. I'm Amy Goodman. Calls are growing across the United States for moratoriums on new AI data centers over their impact on energy costs, water and land use, the U.S. economy, greenhouse gas emissions, and democracy. In Maine, state lawmakers recently approved the first statewide moratorium, but the governor, Janet Mills, vetoed the legislation. A new Gallup poll released today shows 7 out of 10 Americans oppose data centers being built near them, and the opposition spans the political spectrum. In Utah, residents are fighting plans to build what would be the largest data center in the world in Box Elder County. If built, the facility would generate and consume more energy than the entire state of Utah. The proposed complex would cover an area more than 2.5 times the size of Manhattan. Estimates show the project could increase Utah's greenhouse gas emissions by 50%. On Capitol Hill, Vermont's Independent Senator Bernie Sanders and Democratic Congressmember Alexandria Ocasio-Cortez have introduced legislation to impose a temporary national moratorium on new artificial intelligence data center construction.
1: More than 100 local communities across 12 states have already enacted local moratoriums on data centers, and Congress itself has a moral obligation to stand with them and stop big tech from ruining their communities. Our legislation in the House and the Senate would hit the brakes on construction of new data centers until we address several of the key areas of harm AI poses.
0: I'm shocked. We go now to North Carolina, where we're joined by Astra Taylor, writer, organizer, co-founder of The Debt Collective. She co-wrote a new piece for The Guardian headlined, "The Fight Against AI Data Centers Isn't Just About Tech, It's About Democracy." Astra Taylor and Naomi Klein's forthcoming book out this September is titled End Times Fascism and the Fight for the Living World. Astra, welcome back to Democracy Now! Why don't you start off just by talking about what these AI data centers are, this largest one in Utah. I was just in Middleburg, Virginia last night. Every other person was raising this issue with me, very critical issue in Virginia right now. Explain what they are.
2: Thanks for having me. Yeah, data centers are essentially the backbone of the AI revolution. Data centers aren't new. Every time you use the internet, you're using data centers. So they've been around for a while, but they have been supercharged by the push towards artificial intelligence. Virginia is indeed the data center hub in this country, but they're spreading rapidly across the United States. Sam Altman, the head of OpenAI, has said that perhaps we'll have to cover the entire world in data centers. And it's about the drive for compute, for computing power. And they are often on an absolutely enormous scale. Like you described the data center being proposed in Utah, which would actually use twice as much energy as the entire state. There's one being proposed in Michigan that is going to be as big as 32 NFL football fields. And they use incredible amounts of energy, often gas, fossil fuel. They're being used as an excuse to put even old coal factories and coal production back online. And there are many negative consequences for communities, from emissions. Often they are powered by temporary gas turbines that are being used almost on a permanent basis. So there's air pollution, carcinogens, there's light and noise pollution. People are absolutely tormented by the sounds of these huge warehouses of whirring computers. There is water use issues, depending on where it's located. And then there's just the question of what are people getting in return? Because these are massive, quote unquote, factories, but there are no jobs and a lot of harms for the people who live near them and larger harms for our society.
0: Explain why it requires so much energy. What does it have to do with AI? Why does artificial intelligence require this, Astra?
2: just the nature of the, you know, what they call compute, right? The computers themselves require an incredible amount of energy to run and then to be cooled. So they have to be kept in a stable temperature setting. So there's just energy to cool these machines because they produce an enormous amount of heat. And so that's another problem with them. And this is blowing, this is helping to blow through whatever, you know, now long gone climate commitments we had, but this drive to AI has been, you know, when you look at Silicon Valley, they say the drive to AI is why we can no longer meet our climate commitments, right? All of these companies, Google, Meta, presented themselves as climate champions, and AI has caused them to throw those ideals out the window.
0: One of the primary investors of the proposed mega data center in Utah is Kevin O'Leary, better known as Mr. Wonderful on the reality TV show Shark Tank. This is O'Leary defending the project and dismissing the protesters.
3: Well, I'm actually the only developer of data centers on Earth that graduated from environmental studies. So I'm pretty aware of what these concerns are. They are around air, water use, heat, noise, pollution. So sustainability is at the heart of what we do in terms of all these proposals. We're not just Utah. We have 10,000 acres in Alberta, Canada, with the same concerns. And so we search for the best technology. There's many air-cooled turbines now. So you're blending in air cooled versus water. I mean, there's so many different ways to generate power. We can also put a percentage of the power generation through solar, wind, and batteries, because the battery technology is 10x more efficient than it was just 5 years ago. So that's very helpful because it makes the cost of energy lower. So no one, you know, if you're an environmentalist and you don't care about that stuff, of course you protest, and that's what happens. I noted, what's happening in Utah right now, we think over 90% of the protesters are actually not people that live in Utah or Box Elder County. They're being bused in.
0: That's Kevin O'Leary, better known as Mr. Wonderful on the reality TV show Shark Tank. Your response, Astra Taylor?
2: Oh, he should be called Mr. Full of It. I mean, that his claims are absolutely absurd. You know, you could build data centers that were connected to sustainable, renewable energy sources. That is not what these tech companies are doing, because they are rushing to compete to be the company that controls this industry. So, you know, take somebody like Elon Musk, who has built 3 data centers, supercomputers around Memphis, Tennessee. You know, one of them, for example, the first one uses enough energy to power almost 300,000 homes. He's using these very high polluting gas turbines. Colossus 2, as the second supercomputer is called, uses enough energy for 2 million homes. You know, this is a guy who presented himself as a green champion for many years, but he has not built these computers, these supercomputers, these data centers in a way that reflects those values at all. And absolutely the point about this protest movement against data centers being, you know, not grassroots, being being paid is absolutely absurd. What's incredible about this movement is the grassroots nature of it and how it's bringing together people from across the political spectrum. It's bringing together folks who live in Memphis, Tennessee, rural farmers, just concerned citizens who are saying, what are we getting out of these? You know, there used to be a bargain when a factory came to town. You would get jobs, even if maybe it emitted some pollution or had tax breaks. You know, these massive warehouses maybe produce 30, 50, 100 jobs at best, often low-wage jobs doing things like security or sanitation. And now there's even companies who are saying that they are going to actually provide security services with robot dogs, right, with robots. So it'll be robots guarding the computers. And so people are rightly saying, why should we support this? And that is what is causing this amazing movement to rise up and to block these developments across the country.
0: Astra, the University of Buffalo professor in environment and sustainability, Holly Buck, recently wrote an article in Jacobin headlined Democratic Governance of AI is the Real Solution, in which she argues against the idea of a moratorium on data centers. She writes, a moratorium on AI data centers is a terrible idea, one that poses serious equity concerns, A moratorium springs from the desire to stop the concentration of wealth, but ironically, it's likely to exacerbate it. It's a massive strategic blunder for the left, and we should think through the global justice implications and follow-on effects. We should be wary of proposals that would send burdens elsewhere. Under neoliberal capitalism, industries offshore environmental harms to places with weaker governance, cheaper labor costs, and fewer environmental safeguards, unquote. Buck says AI should be regulated as a public utility. What's your response to her argument on a moratorium?
2: Yeah, the Guardian piece I wrote with Saul Levin was a response to her criticism of this movement, which she said was a dead end, and her criticism of the idea of a data center moratorium. First, I want to say that I like the idea of democratic governance of AI, but you need to have leverage to have any kind of democratic control. I think it's important to pause and just note how undemocratic the rollout of AI has been so far. Nobody has asked for this. You cited polling. This is incredibly unpopular technology. Even 80% of Republicans and independents, of people who voted for Donald Trump, say they want more regulations on AI, even if it slows things down. Last year, there was a poll that said only 10% of people are excited about where this technology is going. And that's because the people who control it, who own it, have been very clear that they don't have democracy in mind. They define AGI, artificial general intelligence, this is OpenAI's definition, as autonomous systems that can do essentially do human work. And so this is a human job elimination machine, and maybe a human elimination machine in the sense that AI is also, it is not just automating workplace labor, but also, you know, impersonating human beings and trying to be your best friend and your companion and sort of take over human life. So this is not, and this again is not something that people have wanted. You know, the Silicon Valley has gotten very aggressively behind Donald Trump, who has said, you know, he's going to block all attempts to regulate or control this technology, that we're in an accelerationist mindset. So you only can wield democratic power in opposition to that, if you are, you know, an ordinary citizen who doesn't have a direct line to Donald Trump or millions of dollars to buy him off, by engaging in protest, by engaging in disruptive action. And data centers provide local focal points, local choke points where people can come together and push back on the billionaire big tech agenda and say no. And it has absolutely changed the terrain, I think, of the political conversation. That's critical. I think there are some people, a good faith critique as well, is this the most tactical thing that people can do? And I would say it is tactical because it provides, again, people a place to meet locally and a way to make their discontent known. But I think where I have another disagreement with Buck is, you know, I think there's a question about how much we want AI in our lives, right? You know, I think part of her argument is that it's a bit Luddite to resist this technology. It's inevitable. It's the future. Everyone should have access to it in every facet of their existence. And I think that many people are more skeptical than that. We're saying, do we really want AI in our schools, teaching our children? Do we really want AI talking to our children? And do we want AI to be our boss at work? There is a deeper debate there about where we want to allow this technology to be. And to me, that's part of what it means to have democratic governance over AI, is to say, no, we don't need this technology to take over every facet of our existence, from the industrial to the intimate.
0: And finally, very briefly, can you explain the tech sector fighting back against the anti-data center movement? You write, quote, about concerted PR efforts flooding elections with dark money or even shadier tactics in this last minute.
2: Yes. You know, Bernie Sanders recently said that by his estimate, the AI sector has put $400 million into elections already in 2026. They are also trying to use other tactics, PR tactics, to smear protesters. For example, that idea that this is actually a paid movement, is not a grassroots movement, is part of their campaign against the data center uprising. And, you know, it seems to not be working at this point because there is such grassroots momentum. people are coming together from all walks of life and realizing they have more in common around this issue. They might have voted for Donald Trump. They might be a Democrat, but they're saying this is not the future that we want. We want a future where we can breathe the air, we can drink the water, where we have jobs, where our kids have jobs, where we have a livable future. Naomi Klein and I, in our forthcoming book, call this a new pro-life movement. We don't want to be subjected to robot overlords. So there's going to be pushback, undoubtedly more pushback to come from the tech sector. And I hope that people who are sympathetic to the idea of regulating this technology can appreciate what a strategic movement this is. The data center fight is giving us leverage to create the conditions where hopefully the Democratic Party can come in and seize the moment and propose not just smart regulations, but things like a jobs guarantee, insisting that this technology is tied to green energy and the like. This is creating conditions for the changes that we need to push back on Silicon Valley and its authoritarian agenda.
0: Astra Taylor, writer, organizer, co-founder of The Debt Collective. We'll link to your new piece in The Guardian titled The Fight Against AI Data Centers Isn't Just About Tech, It's About Democracy. Astra and Naomi Klein's forthcoming book out in September is titled End Times Fascism and the Fight for the Living World. Coming up, we go to Wisconsin to look at the case of Saleh Sarsour, president of the Islamic Society of Milwaukee. He's been locked up in an ICE jail since late March. We'll speak with his son. Stay with us.

0: Grammy Award-winning musician Tom Morello singing This Land Is Your Land outside 26 Federal Plaza in New York City Tuesday, where he joined a coalition of groups protesting ICE abuses. This is Democracy Now!, democracynow.org. I'm Amy Goodman. We end today's show in Milwaukee, Wisconsin, to look at the case of Salah Sarsour, the president of the Islamic Society of Milwaukee. He's been locked up in an ICE jail in Indiana since late March. He is a Palestinian-born 53-year-old man who's lived in the United States since 1993. He became a lawful permanent resident nearly 30 years ago. The U.S. accuses him of failing to disclose a conviction by Israeli military authorities when he was a teenager in the occupied West Bank. Sarsour says he never understood the charges presented against him in Hebrew and that he was tortured in Israeli custody as a youth. Calls have been growing for weeks for Sarsour to be released. In April, the Milwaukee Common Council passed a resolution opposing his detention. More than 9,000 people have signed a petition calling for his release. The petition was organized by the group Bend the Ark, Jewish Action. The group Jewish Voice for Peace has also advocated for Sarsour's release. This weekend, I was in Milwaukee, where I spoke to Jody Melamed of Jewish Voice for Peace.
1: His health is not good. We are very concerned. He's being held completely underground in a very, very cold detention center. He has diabetes. It's been a challenge to get his diabetes medication to him. We're not confirmed he's able to take it regularly. We're really concerned. He was unable to, he asked for a Quran for his spiritual health, and he was denied one. In fact, he was told that he should read the Bible. The food he's getting is also substandard. You know, we're extremely concerned that the time he's spending there is really compromising his health, although his mental spirit is very good.
0: We're joined now by two guests, Salah Sarsour's son, Kareem, and Munjat Ahmed, a member of Salah Sarsour's legal team. Kareem, talk about your father, a very significant leader in Wisconsin, again, president of the Islamic Society of Milwaukee, and what you're calling for. He's being held not in Wisconsin, but in hours away in Indiana.
2: Yes, yes. Thank you, Amy. Thank you for having me. Good morning. So my father, he is a father, a grandfather, a businessman, a community pillar. He's been living here, like you said, for over 30 years legally. He's a community pillar, giving back to his community since he came here. He was taken in from Milwaukee on March 30th by ICE agents, or we'd say kidnappers, and they took him to Chicago, where they booked him, and then they transferred him to Indiana's facility in Clay County. And the entire thing shook us as a family when they took him, because a man who is elected for the second time as the president of the Islamic Society of Milwaukee, who has businesses, living here legally, no criminal records, never arrested in the United States, was taken off the streets and put in a van and dragged across state lines without any cause or without any information other than you'll get a call later on. On that day, we actually called many local police departments to understand what was going on. Nobody had any clue. We thought something bad has happened to my dad. We were searching the entire city for him, and we called our family friend, his attorney, to understand what was going on. Later on, we understood that he was being dragged across state lines to go to a detention center all the way in Indiana.
0: If you could tell us, Munjat Ahmed, what are the charges?
3: Good morning again. Thanks for having myself and Kareem with you. This is a very important case. There are many, the so-called charges or allegations are all pretextual. The truth of the matter is Salah Sarsour is being held by ICE in an effort to weaponize immigration against people who are pro-Palestinian, people who advocated against the genocide in Gaza, people who are outspoken on the issue of human rights for Palestinians, the ending of the occupation against the Palestinians. So whatever the government is saying, it's all just a pretext for silencing folks for their pro-Palestinian advocacy. We saw the same thing with Mahmoud Khalil, we saw the same thing with Mohsen Mahdawi, with Leqa Kurdia. We saw the same thing with Ruzmana Öztürk. This is a, you know, the modus operandi has been shown to us by the government that if you speak for Palestine and you are a advocate for Palestinian rights and you don't fall in line, they're going to use immigration and weaponize that against you. Slasersu has been a lawful permanent resident of the United States for 33 years, has been a pillar of our community, not only in Milwaukee, but nationally. I mean, he has reaches more national than most people, I think, know. And so we know that the only reason that Slasersu is sitting in jail right now is to stop him from his constitutionally protected rights of free speech. And this is an attack on our Constitution. And we should all be worried. As Americans, we should all be very worried that our Constitution is being gutted by this administration, at least when it relates to pro-Palestinian speech. And so Salah's case, in my opinion, is going to be a litmus test. Will this country stand up for their constitutional rights, or were we going to allow the Trump administration to gut those rights and to strip people from their free speech?
0: Kareem, his ninth grandchild, your dad's ninth grandchild, was born while he was in jail, and his 10th grandchild is about to be born?
2: Yes. So my dad's actually, he was planning on visiting my sister in Tennessee. He usually visits her every time she has a kit for support, and she usually has very hard labor. So he was actually planning to leave that week or the week after to go up there and be of support. And he was not able to, obviously, for being taken away. And his 10th grandchild is going to be coming in 5 months. He has, I mean, 9 grandchildren. 6 or 7 of them talk about him every single day. They miss him so much. He was a big part of their lives. He was, if you see his pictures online and on social media, you see how they're smiling, playing together. He was the teddy bear of a grandfather that brings so much happiness and joy. He would break our word as a grandfather and do whatever he wants with the kids and play with them and give them candy or take them out and get them toys.
0: He's head of the largest mosque in, is it not only Milwaukee, but Wisconsin?
2: Yes, Wisconsin. So he was elected for his second term as the president of the Islamic side of Milwaukee that has a big community center, a big school. He was building with an amazing team. They were building a great future for the next generations to come as the community is growing more and more.
0: I want to end with Salah Sarsour in his own words, a part of a letter he sent from his ICE jail cell in Indiana. He wrote, "I'm not here for a crime or for anything wrong I committed. I'm here because I believe, like all of you, in building a strong community to secure the best environment for our children so they can learn how to be strong, just citizens. I'm here because I chose to stand with justice and with those who deserve our support and to defend them, whether in our community or all over the world. I'm here because I stood with all of you in the streets, saying no to the oppression, no to the genocide against Gaza and Palestine, no to war, no to the killing of children, no weaponizing immigration for anyone, and no to humiliating and discriminating against people." The words of Salah Sarsour. We have 10 seconds. Munjid, you're his lawyer. Is there any word that he's going to be released soon?
3: We filed a request in the Southern District of Indiana with the federal court there, requesting a bond that is currently pending. Our hope is that the judge will see what is actually happening here as an affront to the Constitution, and we'll actually release
0: them. Munjid Ahmed, a member of Salah Sarsour's legal team, and Salah Sarsour's son, Kareem Sarsour. Thank you so much for being with us. That does it for our show. I'll be at the IFC Center tonight in New York City for the screening of Steal the Story, Please. Then to Atlanta on Friday, Houston and Austin over the weekend. Go to democracynow.org.
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From the New Arts and Media Studios in Milwaukee, I'm Charles Purcell. This is The Log. So over the weekend here in Milwaukee, I went to see the new documentary, Steal This Story, Please, about Amy Goodman and her program Democracy Now! On their 30th anniversary of broadcasting. And man, it was fantastic. Just an excellent film. I expected to like it. I expected it to. And so please go to stealthisstory.org and find out where it's playing in your area. You must see this movie. To sound a little cliche for a second here, I laughed, I cried. You'll be inspired. You'll be righteously angered about the state of the world and about the state of corporate media. You'll be inspired by the work Amy has done and the others in her sphere. Nermeen Sheikh, Juan Gonzalez, Jeremy Scahill, many others. It just relentlessly hammers home the point of how absolutely necessary it is to have nonprofit, non-corporate, independent news media. It is very inspirational. And at this particular screening, the two directors were there. Amy Goodman was there. They were there for a Q&A after the film. The massive movie palace, the Oriental Theater in Milwaukee, was sold out, standing room only, which is, I guess, happening all across the country. They're doing 130 screenings across the country, and they're just selling out city after city. So, yeah, again, go to the website, find out where it's playing near you, and Amy and the directors of the film just might be coming to your town. But even if not, you must see this film. You just must. Also, very proud of my home station, WXRW in Milwaukee, River West Radio. Our program director, Zav LaPlay, was up on stage participating in the panel, in the Q&A with Amy and the directors. River West Radio, a partnering sponsor of the event. So, if you're a fan of Democracy Now!, if you're a believer in independent media, and if you want to be inspired, see this film, support this film. Steal This Story, Please. Well, I want to do what I think is going to become a recurring segment on this program, and that's stories we're not going to talk about. Only because there's too many of them. A lot of them are out of my wheelhouse. I don't have the expertise to go in depth. So for whatever reason, I just can't bring myself to talk about some of these stories, at least not today. On days like today when I'm in a particular mood, I want to be of service to you, and I don't feel adequate in so many ways. So yeah, I've come up with this little segment idea. Stories we're not going to talk about. I just want to point you to some headlines and count on you to do the rest of the work for me. Let's start with ProPublica. Headline, U.S. Senate candidate says foreign truckers are making America's roads unsafe. His own truckers have caused harm. Mike Collins, a congressman from Georgia, wants to take away commercial driver's licenses from non-citizens. Over the past 25 years, truckers for his businesses have been involved in crashes that killed 5 people and injured more than 50 people. Yeah, I've read some other coverage on this story. Republicans, in an effort to harass immigrants, get them to self-deport, have set their sights on truckers, claiming that because English isn't their first language, that they cannot safely operate a truck. Well, of course, it's not true. This is just an invented problem. There is absolutely no data anywhere that supports this allegation. It's the exact same strategy as calling immigrants murderers and rapists, when all the data shows that the likelihood of that is half what it is for native-born Americans. But they find as many individual cases as they can,
Oh, here's a case where an immigrant killed somebody. So we'll paint all immigrants as killers. It's just pure, unadulterated racism. So they're using the same tactic now for truck drivers. Well, let's take away all of their commercial licenses, because I'm sure we can find a case where an immigrant truck driver or a non-citizen trucker was involved in an accident. Maybe even it was their fault. Maybe even somebody died. I'm sure you can find cases like that out of the thousands of accidents that happen every year. So you go out and cherry-pick your anecdotal evidence. Well, see, here's a man from Guatemala, a non-citizen, and he caused an accident and killed people. Okay? Proving what? Exactly nothing. Exactly nothing. Trump exempted some of the nation's biggest polluters from air quality rules. All it took was an email. In an unprecedented move, the administration has granted industrial facilities in 38 states and Puerto Rico a 2-year reprieve from federal rules under the Clean Air Act. The president is considering exempting even more. Yeah, apparently they set up an email address through the EPA, and companies, all they had to do was send an email to make their request to be exempted from these regulations. And then granting these exemptions was just up to, I don't know, interns, political appointees, people in the office. Air quality experts played no meaningful role in determining whether a facility should be handed an exemption to the rules. That's according to the EPA. Here, one more from ProPublica. Kids are being harmed by tear gas, pepper spray, under the administration. There could be long-term consequences. In several cities, judges have chastised federal immigration officers, saying they used excessive force. Well, of course, we've all seen it. It's all on video. We've seen it. One former DHS leader called ProPublica's finding a bright red flag. As this story reminds us, tear gas and pepper spray were designed to inflict intense pain on combatants and on rioters. It's created to incapacitate grown men. And yet, during the Miller-Vogt regime's historic immigration crackdown, at least 79 children have been left screaming, unable to breathe, or hurt by these weapons. The government says that it's protecting the American people. Judges are finding excessive force, describing the use of these so-called less lethal weapons as excessive, no uniform standards. DHS policies on the weapons are less strict than those of some local police departments. The agency's inspectors general found officers have historically been undertrained. Children, of course, are especially vulnerable because they have narrower airways and stand closer to the ground where tear gas tends to pool. So there's initial impact, of course, and now we're finding likely long-term symptoms from the victims of ICE. We all saw the infamous video of Greg Bovino tear gassing kids. So, good for ProPublica. Stories we're not going to talk about, because they're just too many. I'm not prepared. I'm not capable. I'm just giving you some quick headlines here. Let's move over to drop site news. Over 70 people were killed in Israeli attacks on Lebanon over the weekend. 51 killed on Saturday, another 23 on Sunday. So the United States and Israel calling anyone purveyors of terror is rich. Israel using AI targeting system in Lebanon that experts warn cannot distinguish fighters from civilians. Yeah, you think? We all know about the 170 school children, little girls, on day one of this godforsaken war. A direct hit on their school, ordered autonomously by AI. Another 3 Palestinians killed and 16 injured across Gaza. Those numbers, at a minimum,
a daily headline. You and I didn't talk about the Samud flotilla that Israel captured and kidnapped in international waters, detained their victims for over 2 weeks, the last couple of captives deported back to their home countries, while held prisoner by Israel, subjected to threats, prolonged blindfolding, psychological abuse, violence. Yeah, we heard from our friend, musician Carcy Blanton, last year about her experience being captured and detained by Israelis. Israeli settlers continue to terrorize and harass Palestinians in the West Bank. One family was forced to exhume their dead father. Hussein Assasa, 80, died of natural causes and was buried in the village cemetery. And just days after, Israeli settlers threatened to use a bulldozer to exhume the body themselves, claiming the cemetery land was part of an Israeli settlement. The very same bulldozers for which the United States Congress approved funding just last week. A wave of West Bank raids, torching homes, and attacking a Palestinian child. Another 2 people killed in a U.S. military Pacific boat strike, totaling now over 190 people murdered by Pete Hegseth's Department of War Crimes. And in domestic politics, a report that Pennsylvania Governor Shapiro, a likely presidential candidate, is working behind the scenes to sabotage the candidacy of Chris Robb. There's a primary happening right now for a U.S. House seat in Pennsylvania, and the Democratic establishment is working behind the scenes to see that the only real progressive in the race, Chris Robb, has no chance. They are quietly supporting the other 2 candidates and sabotaging Robb. So I encourage you to go to Drop Site News, an excellent independent news source. ProPublica, an excellent source. There's a handful of others. Please swear off the corporate news entirely. Get your daily dose of Amy Goodman and Democracy Now! There is really no reason anymore. There's no excuse for not knowing what's going on, and even worse, to be bamboozled and hoodwinked by corporate news. This has been stories we're not going to talk about. But these and many other stories are out there, and they keep coming every day, giving us more and more reason to fight back. And I'm hoping some righteous anger and inspiration. Monday's episode of Democracy Now! Had a great segment on the recent UK elections. I recommend you go take a look at that. I'm not by any stretch an expert on UK politics, but I have noticed over the years how they tend to predict what's going to happen next here. And so this is a little disturbing because the Reform Party, the far-right Nigel Farage party, did pretty well, 26% of the vote. Now, that doesn't sound like a lot, but of the 1, 2, 3, 4, 5 major parties over there, they came in first. Now, as is always the case, you have to put together a coalition, and the rest of the parties over there, Greens, Labour, Conservative, and the Liberal Democrats, far outnumber the far right. But unless you can get together, you're going to give them a foothold. Well, again, without pretending to be any kind of an expert, it's easy to see the parallels. If relatively sane Americans can't get together to defeat the regime, because they've only got 26%, the approval rating is only a little higher than that, and that includes just dummies and hangers-on who don't know any better. Actual committed followers, voters, that they can count on? Certainly no more than a quarter of the electorate. So it's up to the rest of us to just get our act together here. Now, in the UK, second place, as far as the percentage of votes, went to the Greens. And behind them was Labour, Prime Minister Keir Starmer's party, currently in power, at least as I speak. Might be different by the time you hear this.
the Conservative Party and the Liberal Democrats. Now, what this shows me is that there's more of an appetite for the extremes of the spectrum than for the center. Centrists don't get things done. They only create more appetite for alternatives. And as is the case here in the United States, if the left alternative, our version of the Greens, which would be our Green Party and the Democratic Socialists, the so-called Justice Democrats, Progressive Democrats, as long as they're held at bay by the powers, then that only leaves one alternative, and that's the far right. The Reform UK and MAGA here. And it only stands to reason. If the go-slow centrist moderates are not getting things done for the people, then of course the people are going to look elsewhere. That's just logic 101. But the problem here, of course, in America is that the so-called left isn't fighting only against the so-called right. It's fighting against everybody, including the moderates. Establishment Democrats fight the left just as hard or harder than they fight the right. So the task for those of us on the populist left, and I'm sorry to keep using these labels, but I haven't found another option. I'll keep working on it. We have a much higher mountain to climb, because we not only have to make our case against MAGA, we have to make our case against establishment Democrats. And they're both making their case against us. Political streamer Hassan Piker made some headlines recently because he was very critical of Barack Obama in his interview with Stephen Colbert recently, where he was critical of the progressives, kind of laughed them off, and said something just utterly ridiculous. Obama said that he wanted a strong Republican Party. Hassan Piker said what you and I have been saying for quite a while. We don't want a Republican Party at all. He said, and I don't have the quote in front of me, I'm paraphrasing, he said he wanted the Republican Party to be as weak and feckless and ineffective as today's Democratic Party. Yeah, you and I have been saying that for a very long time. I mean, I understand what Obama's trying to say, I guess. I've said 100 times that I'm not afraid of a broad political spectrum. Everybody should be heard. But there are limits. You don't say that about the KKK. You don't say that about Nazis, do you? Oh, welcome in. I don't know, maybe technically you do. You let them march in Skokie. But you don't compromise with them. You don't expect them to be one of the major parties, one of only two major parties. No. If there's going to be a Republican Party at all, let it be some little fringe weirdo party. So I get what Obama's trying to say. Yes, we want to have political debate among people who differ. I agree with that. But to include today's Republican Party? That's insanity. And I am completely with Hassan Piker on this. Or rather, he's with us. Because we've been saying this for a very long time. So let's learn from the recent UK elections. The Greens had record high results. Centrist Labour had record low results. All of this hand-wringing about, oh, we can't go to the extremes. No, the voters want us to go a little extreme because the center gets nothing done. And if one glorious day in the near future we ever get an opportunity to see a real bona fide Green debate a real bona fide Reform UK. Or in our case, I would love to see a presidential election where it's a genuine, progressive, democratic socialist, sewer socialist, justice democrat up against some MAGA goon. Let's hear that debate. And where do you think the American people will come down? I'm talking about the people here. Not the power brokers in the established parties. Toss out all the labels, toss out all the

the answer. Of course you know the answer. And the only reason we haven't seen that debate is because the establishment, capital D, Democratic Party, will not allow it. They've got the money and the power to stop it. They had the money and the power to sabotage Bernie twice. They were actively trying to sabotage Graham Plattner in Maine, and they failed. They're currently trying to sabotage a couple of candidates in Pennsylvania. And whether or not it makes headlines, it happens to every true progressive on any primary ballot anywhere. There's money and power trying to stop them. From AIPAC, of course. From conservatives, yes. But most prominently and most effectively creating the most damage, the Democratic Party. And when we lose, the Democratic Socialists, the Greens, the Progressives, the Justice Democrats, when we lose, all that does is leave a wide open lane for the only other alternative to the do-nothing center, and that's the MAGA maniacs, who are intentionally starving the people of Iran and Cuba, because that's now the way they conduct war, by starving the civilian population. A crime against humanity under international law. A war crime in Iran, because we're at war with Iran. A crime against humanity in Cuba. But however you slice it, the people responsible need to be hauled into the International Criminal Court and tried as international criminals. And I blame moderate centrist Democrats right alongside the MAGA maniacs, because the Democratic moderate centrists allow this. They invite it. They create the opportunity by A, getting nothing done for the American people, and B, squashing any chance of the left using all their power, all their money to stop us. So the voters go to the only other alternative, and it's a disaster. U.S. inflation rose to 3.8% in the latest tabulation. The maggots always want to talk about Joe Biden's inflation rate, which soared, of course, because of COVID. But they never mention the fact that inflation plummeted to 2.9%. That's what the orange maniac inherited, 2.9%. It's now up nearly a full point. And his response? Let them eat ballroom. The destruction of the East Wing, the construction of the ridiculous Golden Ballroom continues. A 250-foot arch at Arlington National Cemetery, towering over Americans' fallen soldiers, casting a shadow over their graves, turning Washington's reflecting pool into a Mar-a-Lago hangout. Yeah, you and I have never really gone down this list. Oh, it's long. Putting his ugly orange mug on passports, on currency, proposing this National American Heroes statue garden, where I'm sure he'll be one of those statues. We just saw in recent days this ridiculous golden 22-foot statue of the Orange Menace in Florida. Where are the vandals, by the way? I'm not condoning vandalism. I'm not asking for vandalism. I'm just wondering, where are they? Why hasn't that golden statue been covered in feces yet? Why hasn't somebody knocked off the head like they did in the infamous Simpsons episode? I'm not condoning it. I'm not asking you to do it. I'm just wondering, seriously, why hasn't that happened yet? Why are those ridiculous, massive banners still hanging in Washington, D.C., most prominently at the Department of Injustice? Where are the vandals tearing that down, spray painting it, destroying it? Again, I'm not condoning. I'm not asking. Just wondering, where are they? How has his name been allowed to remain above the name of John F. Kennedy at the Center for the Arts? I'm not telling you to go rip it down. I'm just wondering why you haven't yet. Military parades. These upcoming 250 July 4 celebrations, which just make me sick. Remodeling Air Force One in his own tacky style. All of these wannabe dictator moves. So weak, so tacky, so ridiculous. His face on passports. All the tacky gold plate on the walls of the Oval Office, like thrown spaghetti. Putting his name on everything.
his signature.

on money. Trump RX, the Trump gold card for immigration, Trump accounts, a whole series of battleships. He had to add his name to the U.S. Institute of Peace? And if you think I'm whining about trivial things, this branding and naming, this cultural appropriation, is central to the dictator's playbook. It's not a perk. It's not a side hustle. It's central to the project. And our current fascist dictatorship comes to you courtesy of the Bill Clinton, Barack Obama, Joe Biden, Chuck Schumer, Nancy Pelosi, Hakeem Jeffries, Democratic Party. They squashed all progressive opposition and left American voters with only one alternative. And they took it. And now we have a full-fledged dictator. Now, is he a good dictator? Is he a successful dictator? I didn't say that. We still have an excellent chance of sending him into the history books, but only if the Democratic Party gets out of the way. He needs to be defeated in the midterms and then defeated in 2028. He needs to take his place in history right alongside Hitler, Mussolini, Stalin, whoever else you want to name. Of course, the asterisk, the footnote in his case, is that he failed miserably. All the others had some pretty great successes, at least from their point of view. They succeeded in many ways, for a while. The only thing the Orange Menace has succeeded in doing is making our life miserable and ending a century and a half of U.S. domination on the world stage. That's gone. He did that. I guess you can count that as an accomplishment. Yeah, he and his entire crime syndicate need to be arrested, jailed, and prosecuted. They need to take their rightful place in history. And then Washington, D.C., has to be scrubbed clean with antiseptic. It needs to be detoxified. Every image has to be torn down. The Rose Garden has to be restored. The East Wing restored. The reflecting pool restored. The Oval Office stripped of all the fake gold leaf. Every way he has desecrated the White House, defiled Washington, D.C., and shamed America has to be stricken. And then clearly cataloged by historians as America's darkest period since the Civil War. All right. This and all episodes can be heard at the website, charlespurcell.com. 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Thanks to our flagship terrestrial station, River West Radio in Milwaukee. And Peter Donalds wrote and performed our theme song. I love you. See you out there.

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Good afternoon. I'm Suki Pett, and you're listening to Now What on River West Radio, WXRWLP Milwaukee 104.1 FM. And we have a lot to get to today. We want to talk about the seven deadly sins and excess and mochi and penis-shaped pastries from Portugal. So let's get started here. But before we really get into it, and I lose track of time, I want to remind you that tickets are on sale now for River West Radio's third annual Sunset Gala Cruise on Friday, May 29th. 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Don't be square, don't miss out. Either you're on the boat or you're off the boat. So, happy Friday. It's a beautiful spring day here in Milwaukee. Gorgeous. Everything in my garden, or lots of things in my garden, are beginning to bloom. But you know, when I plant my garden, I usually plant, you know, I plant all the spring blooming bulbs in the fall the way you're supposed to. And then, you know, like probably in the next few weeks, I will plant the summer blooming bulbs, the tender bulbs like gladiolus and dahlias and calla lilies and all sorts of things like that. And I tend to plant a lot. I think last year I planted 600 bulbs. Some people might think that that's excessive. So excess is one of the things that I actually want to talk about today. As you may know, this past Monday evening, was the Met Gala at the Metropolitan Museum of Art in New York City. And the Met Gala is a fundraiser for the Costume Institute at the Metropolitan Museum. And this year it was sponsored and hosted by Jeff Bezos and his wife, Lauren Sanchez Bezos. So because of who was hosting it, there were protests outside the Met. There was an alternative gala put on by laborers and Amazon workers at the Meatpacking District in New York, which is like the West 20s and teens, way west where it actually used to be a meatpacking district, and now it's very chic and wonderful. But so the Met Gala raises funds for the Costume Institute, and so the highlight, at least for, you know, us plebs who will never set foot inside a Met Gala, is seeing the photographs and seeing the TV clips of these celebrities or wannabe celebrities on the red carpet being photographed in their crazy costumes. And every year there's a theme, and this year's theme was fashion is art, or fashion as art. And most of the costumes go beyond fashion in that they were made for that person for that day. It's not something that's going to be copied and, you know, sold by ABS or, you know, Express or some of the knockoff companies. It's, you know, sometimes it's someone wearing something really vintage, or, and I mean vintage like from a couture house, not vintage from like the thrift store down the street. But mostly it appears that people have costumes made for them. And it costs $100,000 a ticket to go to the Met Gala. And from everything I've read about it, I mean, it's not something I've ever aspired to go to, and I think it's pretty safe to say that I will never get to go to it, and that's fine. But
from everything I've read about the Met Gala, once you're inside, it's no fun. Like, I've read there's precious little to eat and drink, and most of what there is isn't very good, and people are sort of crammed together in chairs, and it's not very comfortable, and you're uncomfortable in your costumes. I mean, some of these, the length of the skirts and the trains, I don't know how people were walking in them. I couldn't walk in something like that in bare feet or sneakers, never mind in heels. But so it seems especially tone deaf to have this at this time this year, when we've been in a war of choice for almost 70 days, and we don't even know why we're in this war. I think, you know, you can make the discussion that there will be some way or another that someone can enrich themselves by it, but that's not us. But this gala is really, you know, it seems very much Marie Antoinette-ish and let them eat cake-ish at this time when, you know, gas is close to $5 a gallon. Grocery prices have been going up 10% a month. And if you think about that, that means if they keep rising at 10% a month, within a year they will have gone up 120%. So, like, think about that. If something costs you $5 now, if it doubles, it's $10, and if it goes up 120%, it's $15. Think about that. Think about, like, a $5 cup of coffee costing you $15. Or a $5 candy bar costing you $15. It's crazy. So it was very tone deaf. And one of the people who traditionally attends the Met Gala, since it's in New York City, is the mayor of New York City. And to his credit, Mayor Mamdani did not attend. I don't remember if he was at the protest pro-labor, Amazon laborers, you know, counter event, or if he was at something else, but he made a point of not going to this. And so, you know, contemplating this event in light of what we're living with. I mean, we're seeing our rights being taken away. You know, people are, various state legislatures and governors across the South are attempting to gerrymander again, to crack and break up any majority black districts, so the black votes will be diluted. And so people of color in those states and those cities want appropriate representation. They won't be able to elect the people they choose. I believe it's in Louisiana, where Congress Leo and Troy, and I'm blanking out on their last names, and if you're listening, I am so sorry that I am not remembering your last names, but they're in Congress now. But the way the new redistricting lines have been drawn, their districts won't exist anymore. And these men were elected by their constituents to represent them in Congress, and all of us are entitled to
have proper representation. And of course, you know, the old chestnut about no taxation without representation has a lot of value to it still. So all of this excess got me thinking about the seven deadly sins, because of course, why wouldn't it? And it's not just the excess we saw at the Met Gala, but it's the ongoing excess and theft of our money and our resources and our house, because the White House is really belongs to the people of the United States, not to the president. You know, the president and the first lady and the first family are temporary tenants long as is president, but that's it. And the sitting president treats it like it's another one of his crap-ass properties. So he's sort of the embodiment of all of the seven deadly sins. If the seven deadly sins were, you know, rolled into one orange, porcine, flatulent, effluvious, illiterate, inarticulate, and that's all in form, it would be President Trump. So naturally, the seven deadly sins come to mind. And I was trying to see if I could name them all from memory. And I got five. Now, to be fair, I thought that anger was one of them. It's actually termed as wrath here. So really, I got six. The one I forgot was pride. But because I all know you love Latin, and you love hearing me read to you from Wikipedia. First,

0: Sounds a lot like greatness. Avaricia, an excessive hoarding desire for material wealth or earthly goods. See also Timo Brand, gold leaf bows and gewgaws and, you know, all that kind of tchotchkes office and I heard, I think it was on MS Now, on Nicole Wallace, that as of recently, the end of his ballroom, which will hopefully fruition, he is gluing on, like, fake gold-looking coinage on the doors of the offices of his cabinet secretaries. And no, you can't make this up. And no, he's not doing the playbook that Vinny the Chin used to do, walk around in his bathrobe and pretend that he was insane so that he could cop an insanity defense. No, this man really is insane. So we had pride, superbia, greed, avaricia. Next we have envy, which is NVIDIA, and I thought that NVIDIA was also some kind of chip or vaccine or something scientific. Then we have Wrath, which is Ira. And the Ira that I know, hi Ira, if you're listening to this, is not particularly wrathful. Then we have Lust, which is Luxuria, which is kind of funny. And Wikipedia defines lust as a disordered desire for or enjoyment of sexual pleasure. Now, let's back up a moment here. Why is sexual pleasure a disordered desire, Wikipedia? That definition must have been written by a artificially unintelligent bot who has never experienced sexual pleasure. So let's just leave that one where Jesus flung it. The next one is gluttony, or gula, which is a disordered love of consuming too much, usually food or drink. Now, again, Wikipedia, AI, this is very judgy. Who are you to decide what is disordered? And who are you to decide what is excess? Really, I mean, you know, if I eat 10 strawberries, is that excessive? Are you going to put me down for gluttony or gula in Latin? And then the last deadly sin is sloth, acedia, or acedia. We usually pronounced our C's in Latin as soft C's, like Caesar. So I think it would be acedia, but I'm not sure. So acedia, acedia, spiritual laziness, or the willful refusal to pursue what is good and right. Now, here I take great umbrage at this, because to me, sloth is like when I have a list, a to-do list as long as my arm, and what I decide that I'm going to do is lie outside in the grass and look at the sky and, you know, pick out one weed every hour. To me, that's sloth. You know, sloth is lazing around when you're not, don't want to do it. So you're just going to like laze around and maybe indulge in a whole bunch of all of the other seven deadly sins while you're doing it. I wonder how many of these sins you could, like, if you were eating too much, but you were envying something that someone else was eating or something. I don't know. I'd have to think about that a little bit more. But yeah, so let's get back to the Met Gala and the thought of excess. I mean, on the one hand, the people who go to this thing, most of them are, you know, sold to us as celebrities and, you know, like I and other people commenting on, you know, these various threads online had not heard of most of them. I mean, yes, Lizzo and Rihanna and Nicole Kidman and Bad Bunny. And yeah, we know who those people are and they're bona fide celebrities. But, some of these other people, all single name people. Listen, single name people, let me tell you something about having a single name. You can go by your single name, but you're not going to get famous because you have a single name. Cher got famous because she was Cher. Madonna got famous because she's Madonna. She didn't get famous because she called herself Madonna. So just think about that. And, you know, maybe you want to get famous first before you just use the one name. So there's that. Now, I'm not opposed to excess on its own terms, but I do think that this is really, in this particular day, at this particular time, I think it's really tone deaf. I think that, you know, a lot of people are hurting. And although I would say that Eric and I are luckier than many, we are still feeling it. He happened to have an appointment the other day and went grocery shopping after his appointment and was, you know, we do a lot of our shopping via Instacart. Make of that what you will, but when you don't drive, it's worth, you know, it's worth paying for, because otherwise you have to get to the store, et cetera, et cetera, et cetera. So he hadn't been, you know, face-to-face in a store with current prices and was shocked, you know, came home with a couple of bags, small bags of a handful of things, and it was $60-something dollars. And, you know, one of the many problems that this dumbass administration is having is that they're trying to tell people that their lived experience isn't real, and that's just bullshit, and it is real, and you can't tell people that something they're experiencing isn't happening when it is. I mean, you can try, but you're not going to succeed. You know, you can make up something and tell people it's a fact. You can lie to them. But when it's someone's lived experience, we all know, and this goes well beyond any political party or any other thing that might in way in which we might differ. We all know that the $100 we spent at the grocery store a year ago maybe gets us $65 or $70 worth of food. We see the difference. If you drive, I don't, but if you drive and you're regularly filling your car up with gas, you see the difference. It's a big difference. And since wages are not going up hardly at all, and certainly not on a pace with the inflation that we're seeing, you know, what it's coming down to is people are having to make choices that are unpleasant or uncomfortable. Sometimes choices that you shouldn't have to make. We've been clarinaing a lot of groceries, which means you're still paying for the groceries like long after they've been eaten. You know, I don't know if you know Klarna specifically, but there's PayPal paying for, there's Affirm, there's Shop Pay, there's Apple Pay, there's a million of them where you're basically the company fronts the cost of your purchase if you're approved, and you pay, with Klarna, it's 4 payments. You pay about a quarter, maybe a little bit more, depending on the purchase, up front, and then you pay the remainder off every 2 weeks till it's paid off in 4 payments. So it's very easy to do that, because it's like you order $80 worth of groceries, but you're paying $20 up front. But the thing is that the $20 is add up. And, you know, all of a sudden you've got like $400 worth of Klarnas that are all coming due on the same day. So a lot of people are Klarnaing necessities like groceries, maybe prescriptions, maybe gas. And credit cards are getting maxed out. And these morons think that because the stock market goes up and down because the president is manipulating the market, you know, like 10 minutes before the market opens, he announces we have a ceasefire with Iran. And then, you know, after the market closes, then he announces that, oh, oops, we bombed Iran during the ceasefire. And then the market goes down, and then it goes up, and then it goes down. And it's just a bunch of bullshit manipulation on the part of the administration. And they're all getting rich. But, you know, this is why. This is one of the many reasons why. And I know you're disappointed that I haven't yet gotten to the penis-shaped Portuguese pastries, but I'm saving the best for last, from Portugal, which I said because I said Portuguese. When this administration is over, and at some point it will be over, when this administration is over, we don't need just like a good Justice Department. And don't even get me going on that one. That's a whole other show rant. We need the equivalent of Nuremberg trials. We need accountability. I personally don't think that this country can ever truly heal or come together until we see the powerful and the rich doing their perp walks and being arrested. And being tried and spending time in jail and paying huge fines. And, you know, we're going to need a firestorm both of investigations, hearings, and trials, as well as legislation. No one who has committed the kind of grifting that is going on in the Oval Office, and it's not just the president and his family, it's all of his very rich cabinet members. You know, we had to give $40 million to Milei in Argentina because otherwise somebody of the Treasury Secretary, Scott Bessent, who is easily one of the most supercilious human beings I have ever seen on TV and has one of the most, and I can't speak German, so I'm not even going to try to say it, punchable faces that I have ever seen. Every time I see Scott Bessent on TV, I want to throw things at the TV. But since the show is almost over, I'm not going to let you down. The penis-shaped Portuguese pastries are known as, and I'm going to mangle this because I don't speak Portuguese, Bolos de São Giancarlo or Dolces Fálicos. Okay, we got that. Sweet phalluses. That's a pickup line I never heard before. You know, I always heard the check was in the mail, but and other things that I probably shouldn't say on the air. These penis-shaped pastries, which are filled with custard, I might add, are a traditional specialty from the town of Amarante, particularly during celebrations for St. Giancarlo in January and in June. So June, we're in May now, folks. You can get there for the penis pastries next month if you hurry. Rooted in pagan fertility rites, these cakes are exchanged as love tokens, good luck charms for singles, and symbols of fertility topped with sugar or cream. Key facts, according to Wikipedia, about Amarante's phallic cakes. Okay, the tradition, I only have a couple minutes left, is believed to stem from pre-Christian fertility rituals that were later adopted into local Catholic celebrations for Saint Giancarlo, a known matchmaker in Amarante. They're also given to single women to help them find a partner. Well, I'm not a single woman. I don't need a partner. One is enough. Yes, I love you, Eric, but one husband or one partner at a time is enough. But the cakes look really good, and I could do with that. And I did say that I was going to talk to you about mochi, but I'm not going to. I lied about that because I just got too busy with excess and, you know, Portuguese sweet phalluses, custard-filled, penis-shaped pastries. But I would like to remind you that I'm Suki Pett, and you're listening to Now What on River West Radio. 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And don't miss the boat. Tickets are on sale now for River West Radio's third annual Sunset Gala Cruise on Friday, May 29th. That is, what is that, 3 weeks from today, folks. Don't be square. Don't miss the boat. 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We've had excess and the seven deadly sins and the administration and penis-shaped pastries from Portugal with sugar and cream. And you can't tell at all, can you, that I'm just really, really hankering for something sweet and something really sweet and something really bad for me.
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And welcome back to La Java. I'm your host, the Zen Rebel, and today's program is taking us to North Africa. We're going to check out contemporary music from Tunisia, from Morocco, and Algeria. We started off our program with Balti, and the name of the song was Allo. And now we're going to continue with Jawar, and this is Kouzouf.

0: As the story unfolds, listen to the bass. It's a language of its own. Notes familiar, yet in his own unknown. You know the notes, but it's not the same.
1: It's not the freak of same.
0: In this cosmic groove, let's play the game. Let's play the game. Let's play the game. Let's play the game. Let's play the game. Let's play the game. Let's play the game. Let's play the game.

than the fine. Lost in the music, in these mystical zones, in this symphony of life, let our souls align. Let's play the game.

What we just listened to, Duri Duri, featuring Brahim Riayi by Amar 808. And that followed here, Thug and his song called Relax. Before that, we heard the Dafer Youssef Quartet. Les Ondes Orientales was the name of that piece. And we started off our set with Jarhar and Kusuf. Well, we're pretty excited here at River West Radio because we are having our third annual Sunset Gala Cruise. And that's taking place on Friday, May 29th. And this is one of our biggest fundraisers of the year. 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It's going to be a blast. It was wonderful last year, and I'm sure it's going to be even better this year. 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Okay, well, you're listening to La Java. I'm your host, The Zen Rebel. You can always email me at lajavashow@gmail.com if you have any requests. 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Okay, let's continue our program with music from North Africa. This is Imaram, and the name of this song is called Essam.

Well, we're getting very close to the end of our show. We're listening right now to Murad El Borai, and the name of the song is Sayeni Khalil Nakta. Before Murad El Borai, we heard Sean Bey and Mehdi Mouehi, and the name of the song was Maktoub. Before that, we heard an instrumental called Somewhere in Cairo. Before that, Consul Training and Pink Noisy, Tango to Evora. And we started off this fairly long set with Imaram, and the name of the song was Essam. Well, I'm the Zen Rebel. You're listening to La Java. I hope you'll join me next Friday for another edition of our program. Until then, I all hope you have a wonderful week. Ciao, mes amis.

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Good evening, everyone. Welcome to Without Borders Radio. I thought tonight that we could just kind of take a break from regular scheduled programming. We're traveling all around the world. Sometimes it's nice to hear some familiar stuff. So I compiled some songs that I have been just really enjoying right now, whether or not I've heard them before or they're new to me and I'm enjoying them. So this is just Dealer's Choice, my favorite songs right now, May 11th. First song I'm going to start off with is Snow on the Bluff by Evening Elephant.

That was Snow on the Bluff by Evening Elephants. I had heard that tune before, that like melody in the beginning. And when someone reintroduced a song to me, it was like very familiar. I had like this jolt where I was like, ah, oh, I've heard this before, but I never had it saved anywhere. So I'm very thankful I got it back in my life. This next song is Hunting Days by the artist Kamatu. She's just starting out. I think she started releasing in 2020, if I'm not mistaken. I really like her stuff, and I think she's super cool. If you like Fiona Apple and stuff like that, I think you should check her out. She has a small listening, so we should support.

That was the artist Kamatu, and the song was Hunting Days. I can't remember when I found her, but she's super cool. And to reintroduce the theme tonight for Without Borders Radio, in case you're tuning in now, I've compiled a list of songs that I'm really into at the moment. And they're kind of all over the place, but that's the idea, is that that's what my music taste is. So, next song, Vanilla Twilight, Owl City.

0: souls.
1: So you might not have guessed it, but that song was called The Mountain off of The Gorillaz' newer album that came out this spring of 2026. This album features a lot of different artists, and I think it covers 6 different languages. I think it's Hindi, maybe Urdu, Punjabi, Spanish, French, like so many different languages are in this album, and it's so awesome. If anyone remembers Demon Days, literally. Next song is Dogu Badia by Amandu and Miriam, who are a Sudanese couple who are both blind, which I thought was kind of cool. And they feature the artist Santigold from Philly in the song Dogu Badia.

California Dreaming, covered by Bobby Womack, originally written by the Mamas and the Papas. I just really like his take on that original. I think it's really cool. Next up, I Can't Be With You by the Cranberries.

0: that mean? An awful lot.
1: Little Things Mean a Lot by Betty Swan. Next up, Maybe Tomorrow by Stereophonics.

That was Maybe Tomorrow by the band Stereophonics, who are Welsh, which I did not know. We've been playing some of my favorite songs for this week, tonight. I feel like I have to preface this next song. I was looking up the song Vanilla Twilight by Apple City because, like I told you guys earlier, I've been loving that song. And because of the word vanilla, this song also popped up and it played. And I realized, oh, I actually really like this song. And I'm not ashamed of it. Ice, ice, baby.

Awesome. Ice Ice Baby by Vanilla Ice. Before that, Maybe Tomorrow by Stereophonics. I recently got a lovely breakfast at a cafe this week, and while I was eating said breakfast, this song came on, and I was like, yep, I love it. I love it. And it can't get out of my head. Got to give it up. I Won't by Marvin Gaye.

That was Got to Give It Up by Marvin Gaye. Next up, I want to share Seabird by the Alessi Brothers, I believe.

Sea Bird by the Alessi Brothers. Such an awesome song. And speaking of seabirds and seagulls, personally, I think of Lake Michigan. And I want to remind you that tickets are on sale now for the River West Radio's third annual Sunset Gala Cruise on Friday, May 29th. Just 2 more weeks. 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I want to close the evening with another favorite song of mine that I've been listening to. The song is Vincent by Don McLean.

0: 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For example, planting trees, helping others, or writing a book. 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

Hello there. Hopefully you're doing well here on this week, and hopefully you are enjoying the weather wherever you're at right now. It's clear here in Milwaukee, nice and warm, and hopefully it stays like that. And I'm actually leaving for Texas tomorrow. Hopefully the storms are done down there, and we are going to be down there. For those of you who may not know what I do outside of the radio station, I also coach tennis. I've been coaching this college team down in Illinois, just on the other side of the border, and they advanced to the national team championship down in Plano, Texas, just north of Dallas. So we're going to be down there and doing our thing. And hopefully our team does very well and gets placed nationally. So that's what I'm going to be doing tomorrow. And like I said, hopefully it storms stay out of the way, and hopefully it doesn't be as humid as Texas can be and as hot as Texas can be. But I'm enjoying the weather so far until, you know, when we get into the real heat of things, as we normally do here in the Midwest. 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And then you get to hear me with my friends, Eric and Jade, on the News Hole at 3 o'clock, you know, for another hour of us having conversations about what's going on in the world and society and in our culture. And you also probably listen to the other great programs here on 104.1 FM, River West Radio. So for those of you who live in Wisconsin, you've probably seen, to say an uptick in gas prices is probably an understatement. We have seen gas prices jump drastically. 20 cents, I think that's the average I saw, between 20 and 25 cents for two straight weeks. Two straight weeks, a quarter rise in gas prices. Now, a year ago, when it comes to regular gas, we've been seeing $2.93 a year ago. And then a month ago, the average was about $3.80. And then a week ago, the average was $4.20. Yesterday's average was $4.40, and currently it's about the same. $4.40, $4.39. So it's been increasing because of, you know, what's going on the international level, which I'll get to in a minute. But if you look at it, you know, AAA.com, gasprices.AAA.com, and you go to Wisconsin, you can look at your own state too to see these averages. But in Wisconsin specifically, you get to see this interesting thing that from, I would say, Iron or Vilas County up in the very northern part of the state, and you kind of drew a line right down the middle where you have Oneida and Lincoln and Marathon, Portage, Wood, Adams, Juneau, Saw Columbia, Dane, and Lafayette Green, that kind of line there.
the east, a lot of high gas prices. You know, Door County is $4, pretty much $4.50. Same with Manitowoc County and Kewaunee, Ozaukee, Sheboygan, Milwaukee County Racing, and so forth. And then to the west, like Douglas and Burnett and Polk and St. Croix and Pierce down to Grant and Crawford, there's down there about a dollar, maybe a dollar 20 or $4.20. Because I think the lowest one right now, I would say it would be St. Croix at $4.20 right now. Yeah, even Burnett, I mean, $4.12. So nonetheless, all the saying is, it's this, this interesting thing of the eastern part is lower in gas prices and the west is a little higher gas prices on average. But they're still in the $4 range. $4.21 up to $4.47. And if we compare these prices, you know, nationally we're just right there with the national average when it comes to the current average, yesterday's average, a year ago, a month ago, a year ago. But if we look to, you know, our neighbors to the south of us in Illinois, you know, we're still lower than them. Cook County is seeing $5. Lake County, which is just over the border of Kenosha County, is they're about to be $5. They're like on the high end of like $4.9, $4.8 right now. And you know, if in you know our neighbors next to us, you know, we're just right there with Minnesota. And if we look across the lake, you know, we're just below Michigan. I mean, anywhere you're going to go, you're going to find these high prices in gas. I mean, I don't think you're going to find a state where it's really low. I mean, even like in Alaska, I mean, it's very high. You know, like the big county up there, there's it's called the Yukon County, and it's at $5.80, and that's like right in the middle of Alaska. So we're not escaping this, unfortunately. I mean, I think there's a lot of things that we can do, but why are we in this mess? Why do we need to really pay attention? I think all of us knows about our involvement with Iran and the Strait of Hormuz and why the Strait of Hormuz is a very important region, geographically speaking. You know, why that's important. What's the political implications of that? So we have that, but I think a lot of people don't know about the importance about OPEC. And there's OPEC and there's also OPEC Plus. So years and years ago, back in the 70s, there was a conference in Baghdad. And at that conference, there were a number of nations who came together.
to really talk about, you know, energy, and particularly about petroleum. And in that conference, which I apologize, I was in the 60s. It was September of 1960, where Iran, Iraq, Kuwait, Saudi Arabia, and Venezuela, these five oil-producing states, said, you know, we want to make sure that we can unify around various petroleum policies, as well as, like, coordinate these policies. So this is where they began this intergovernmental organization known as the Organization for the Petroleum Exporting Countries, OPEC. And this is where, you know, from 1960 forward is where you had these nations really trying to talk about, you know, when we have these natural resources, how do we secure them? How do we stabilize prices when it comes to petroleum producers? And how to regulate the supplies to consuming nations. So it started well with those five nations. Again, Iran, Iraq, Kuwait, Saudi Arabia, Venezuela in 1960. And then over time, they opened it up to other members into OPEC. And this is where you get the United Arab Emirates, the UAE, Algeria, the Republic of Congo, Equatorial Guinea, Gabon, Libya, Nigeria, into the mix along with the five I just mentioned. So Over the course of time is when we started realizing OPEC controls 30% of the global supply of oil just in this region. So when you have this original oil club, and then they started bringing in more people, and then even more people to expand into more of a supergroup, and this is where, you know, these other members, which are Russia, Kazakhstan, Mexico, Oman, and several other nations that now control, well, like I said, 30%, but then now controls up to 40%. And the ones who are in leadership now, the ones who are in leadership before, like in 1960, was Saudi Arabia. And this is where you had this membership of primarily Western Asian and African nations that control 30% of the market share of oil. And then when you go from 1960 to 2016, where the leadership is still Saudi Arabia, but now Russia, with OPEC members, and there's 10 non-OPEC partners,
where the current vibe, if it were, is to focus on a declaration of cooperation. And especially how, with these OPEC members and these non-OPEC partners, are controlling 40% of the market share. Now, why is it important to understand this part? Because earlier this May, the United Arab Emirates, the UAE, withdrew from OPEC. And some may say, well, okay, they left OPEC, so what's the big deal? Sure, they may have influence, but how much of influence are we talking, since, you know, you have, you know, Russia and Mexico and Azerbaijan and Kazakhstan and other nations in there? What does it mean for UAE? Because UAE when decided to pull out, it was essentially saying, okay, we don't like what's going on right now in OPEC. We don't like the internal policies. We don't like what's going on in Iran. In other words, I mean, they find Iran as a threat also. So them leaving signals that they're not willing to leave money on the table to help other members. Because with OPEC, they're the ones who put money into the market so that we have a stabilized oil economy. And UAE has the largest reserves in financing in order to do that. Because it's not only the actual oil that they have in the supply. That's part of it. The other part of it is the finances. So when you have OPEC coming together and they can pull their financial resources to adjust cost, and they can, you know, have a cash out strategy if they need to. And this is the thing that with the UAE, they can have that power. To cash out. Because the goal of cashing out is just fiscal survival. So when the UAE has built a production capacity of 5 million barrels per day, so by them exiting, they can now utilize their full capacity and to maximize immediate revenue. Because under OPEC, under their rules, they had to restrict to roughly about 3 million barrels per day. Because there is some regulation within OPEC that nations are restricted to put out per day. But by leaving, the UAE can now don't have to be under those rules, and they can do what they want to do at the end of the day.
So this actually creates a big swing when it comes to supply and demand.

So this means that the UAE can align themselves a little bit more closely to Western and Israeli security interests. They can emphasize their own national defense and economic sovereignty over Gulf solidarity, which was the original intent of OPEC, is to maintain solidarity among Western Asian nations and African nations. So with this pullout with UAE is another reason why we are seeing oil prices growing very rapidly. Yeah, and we have to understand that when we have these organizations like OPEC, that, you know, they control the very thing that we need. And, you know, United States is not part of OPEC, and it never has. And the United States tries to insert itself in order to become a influential partner in some ways. But, you know, we just don't have that control. And I'm not suggesting that we should do that. It's just, we are in this very, very particular spot that, because we have no real control, really, because even if the United States was part of OPEC, we wouldn't have any real control other than you would have those like Trump and possibly other presidents before him trying to maintain control over oil production in Western Asia and in parts of Africa. And I don't think it would still help us at all. And this is where we're starting to have these conversations now about, you know, what if, you know, the United States having, you know, its own oil production, that we're only dependent on that. And at the moment, you know, we are the largest producer of petroleum in the world. And we have been for quite some time, whether it's doing offshore drilling or the drilling we have been doing in and around the country. What were we, you know, that crude oil and refining it and doing different other petroleum products out there. Like we've been doing it, but it is the question of, you know, going to places like Alaska and drilling oil up there, or drilling in like national parks where they see several like oil reserves there untapped, and you doing that in order to lower prices. At the end of the day,

we can tap into as much oil or some sort of petroleum that we can get our hands on, but that just means further destruction of the planet. I mean, the construction of doing that means, you know, you got to put pipelines in, you have to drill, you have to do other things. And so we just have to be mindful of that. Because, again, it doesn't matter how much we do that. It's just going to maybe quell a little bit of the prices that we see now, but they're going to go back up. You know, which is why we really need to think, have a better, we need like a better plan, better policies around oil and energy and overall, because we just need to, because with these prices that we're seeing now, we're going to see these increases, so we really need to think about these alternatives and maybe think about what that means transportation-wise for us in a car-centric society that we have lived in for many, many years, and maybe we need to be thinking about how we use cars, maybe revert to a different model of kind of using cars or anything of that nature. So think about that for a second, and let's really think about how we can devise a way to, you know, have a better way of getting around in these times of an energy crisis, or just what we need to really think about. 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

0: 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I'm your host, AJ, here on Truth and With Consequences. 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And I just also remind you that, you know, it's always a great opportunity to be part of this community project known as River West Radio. Because we need these, you know, independent and grassroots projects in order to have the kind of programs that you normally don't get on the other radio programs here in Milwaukee and possibly throughout the state of Wisconsin. You know, our great station, stationed out in WORT out in Madison, the radio station out in Viroquois, Wisconsin. You know, we're part of this, you know, great network of independent radio stations that gives you, again, the kind of music you want to listen to, the kind of information you want to hear about. And if you really want to even have a show yourself, you know, you can come down and have that half hour or hour show, or bring your friends and collaborate on something's going around in the state of Wisconsin or right here in Milwaukee. But in order to keep the lights on, you know, we need to do development efforts and fundraising efforts. And this is something that you can be a part of. On the 29th of May at our third annual Sunset Gala Cruise. And you're going to, when you are on that cruise, you know, you're going to have, there's going to be food, there's going to be raffle prizes, there's going to be karaoke, and just pure fun and celebration on the water. 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So, I'm chuckling a bit because something happened not too long ago, and that is a curfew on food trucks down in what's considered like downtown Milwaukee. And for the longest time, not about the longest time, for a while, that food trucks, you know, can be open late at night. Some of them were open till like 1, maybe 2 in the morning. And now, the city of Milwaukee said, you know what, there's going to be a 10 p.m. curfew now, that there's going to be no food trucks after 10 p.m. So this throws like a wrench in food truck operators. You know, and here's the reason why for the curfew on food trucks. There has been for some time issues going on within the city of Milwaukee. And And one of those issues has been violence downtown. Now, for those who don't live in Milwaukee, downtown is a decent size region. Downtown, you know, consists of a street called Water Street, which does go right by down the river. So that's part of it. But it also, downtown extends over to the lake to a little bit of degree, right there on Lincoln Memorial Drive, as well as Prospect. But then it kind of cuts up a bit. And I'm not going to give you all the streets names, but it's just a, what one could say, a very arbitrary map of what downtown is. But it includes a lot of the things that are going on, like the Milwaukee Public Library, the Public Museum, the Theater District, MATC, Milwaukee Area Technical College, City Hall, the shops of Grand Avenue, again, City Hall and Marquette. No, Marquette's not part of it. So there's like a sizable area and important, I guess one would say important, businesses and entities in this downtown area. And then the special Third Ward district, where you have the Milwaukee Public Market and all that, you know, that's part of downtown. But right along Water Street, I would say by Kilburn, right where the Milwaukee Center is, Marcus Theater area right there. And take that all the way up to about Pleasant Street. So just kind of there near Milwaukee School of Engineering also, and then all the bars and restaurant there on Water Street, as well as Edison Street also. So there's been a gathering of younger folks, or was now known as the Teen Takeover. And because, you know, this violence is happening in the Milwaukee Central Business District. That's essentially what downtown is the Central Business District. That, you know, they have to curb this somehow. They have to curb the violence that's going on in the business district. And then the mayor has addressed this months ago, and even what has happened recently. And in a meeting, the infinite wisdom from, and I don't know if he solely motivated this, or it's been a collaborative effort, if not a little bit of both. But Common Counselor Bauman, who represents the business district, has expressed that, you know, in order to do this, I think one of the things we need to do is curfew food trucks. What? So violence has happened. Some people have been injured. There have been at least one, if not two, people died because of shootings. And instead of looking at maybe an underlying issue, one of your strategies is to put a curfew on food trucks. One of the ideas of similar strategies is, you know, if you take away, in this case, food trucks, then you wouldn't have the large gatherings that you would see. And those large gatherings will lead into something more violent. Well, food trucks are not the problem. they really aren't. You know, the food trucks, I'll give you a similar example. So in Chicago, and this was at a park, Washington Park, down there in the Woodlawn neighborhood in Chicago. That, you know, for a while, gangs have been known to go to public basketball courts. And they would claim those basketball courts as part of their territory. And thus, you know, if you were someone who just wanted to play basketball, you will be chased out by gangs. If you happen to wear the wrong color, shirt, shorts, shoes, or all the above that day, then that's going to be looking like a threat to that gang. So the city of Chicago, along with the Chicago Parks District, said, fine, we're going to take the basketball rims down. And what's unique about Chicago, especially in the parks, when you're as big as Chicago and there's multiple parks, then they have usually a building at that park. And there's a supervisor at that park. So any issues you may have, you would go to that supervisor. And in this case, if you wanted a basketball rim, you would have to go to that building and check out a basketball rim or say, hey, we want to play basketball. But it was also a set amount of time. I think, and I would have to double check with some friends about this, that you can only use it like 2 hours at a time. So someone would come out and put the rim up for you. They would leave. And then as it was about to be at that 2 o'clock hour, would have to call, say, hey, we want to take the basketball rim down. So someone would have to come out and take the rim off. So this was Chicago's response to curbing gang violence. Did gangs not go back to those courts? Sure. But they were still in the park. You know, they were still hanging out at the basketball courts without playing basketball. And sure, they may have been chased away, but they still remained in the park, and there was still gang violence happening. This is essentially what is kind of happening in the same vein here, that, you know, instead of, thankfully, a food truck saying, hey, the city council didn't create anything saying, hey, you know, if you want to be there, then you have to sign a slotted time frame and then you have to leave. Thankfully, they didn't do that. And hopefully they won't do that. But essentially saying, you know, the food trucks, you know, it's just removing something so that way they can further see who these people are that's creating the violence. Well, sure, in one sense, that may make sense if you're trying to, like, really hone in on, like, who are these people, who are we need to be targeting, and you're removing some things from large gatherings. But here's what you're also doing. You're also hurting the businesses of those who have food trucks. The people who have food trucks, you know, don't want the brick and mortar restaurant anymore. And then even if you follow, you know, the culinary industry, that has been a thing for quite some time of getting out of a brick and mortar building and creating a food truck that is specific for people's hunger needs, food needs. And that business can go wherever they want instead of people coming to the brick and mortar place. Now they can go somewhere because people who operate food trucks know what people's tastes are. And particularly and strategically, if you have a food truck near a bar, you're going to gain more client. You're going to gain more patrons because they want food, and especially inexpensive food. Despite with inflation and everything, it's probably a little bit more affordable than going to a restaurant. And students from Milwaukee School of Engineering, you know, they know, like, well, the only places that are open late are the food trucks, so they'll go to the food trucks. After, yes, there's social activities for those who do, you know, study late and need a break. Then he's going to go down and get some good falafel, a birria, gyro, whatever the case may be, at the food truck, or multiple things from the food truck. And it also happens to be food truck vendors who are BIPOC. You know, and it's a coincidence. Someone say, well, that's just a coincidence. Sure. I may agree with that on one level. But it doesn't look good from a PR level that when most of the food truck operators who are either Mexican or El Salvadorian or from Western Asia, it just doesn't look good. And there was one argument that, and I think it was from City Councilor Bauman, who said, and the argument has to do with, you know, why, how come bars don't have to have a curfew, but food trucks do and everything. And one of the arguments was, well, they're businesses. You know, they can choose who they can and cannot be in those bars, and especially those who are under 21. But we can control, but we can't control food trucks. So we had to put a curfew on it. Well, it doesn't really match up logically, I feel, because there are businesses like the food hall who have said, you know, after 10 p.m., it has to be anyone under 21. Otherwise, you have to be accompanied by a parent or a guardian once you're in the food hall under 18. So you have, like, those policies in place. But again, if I, you know, really had to crunch the numbers, I would say a lot of the revenue that is generated for food trucks are in the Central Business District. And I think it's a lot more than if the food trucks lined up down in Bayview late at night, or if they come up here into River West neighborhood, you know. And I just don't think Marquette would even allow to have food trucks in and around campus. So all this to say, there's not many places in Milwaukee in order to set up your food truck to get customers. Now, thankfully today, a judge has put a hold on the ordinance of the 10 p.m. curfew ordinance. So there is a slight restraining order on that. So there's a win there. But now it's trying to reverse this, because it's my understanding that food truck operators were not involved in the conversation when this ordinance was being designed. So not even the common counselor, Bauman, didn't do their due diligence to talk to those stakeholders on the very policy that he was drafting. And I also have to say, those who are on city council, who I expect to stand up for food truck vendors, you know, I don't know what they may or may have said, but it just comes across as they're not helping as well. So I'm going to follow the story and hopefully bring someone here on the show, have a conversation with them. But with that, thank you for listening, and I will see you all next week.
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night. Sonic Seasonings. My name is Mark Furch. We just heard from the Robert Fripp String Quartet. The song Therony for Souls in Torment from their The Bridge Between CD from 1993. Before that, from Neil Finn, the song Impressions from his 2013 CD called Dizzy Heights. John Lennon before that, and his song Well, Well, Well, and that was a live version of that song. And we started out with Yoko Kim Thurston, which is Yoko Ono, Kim Gordon, and Thurston Moore, and their song Early in the Morning. Well, that's got us up to where we are now. Let's get back into it after this. Tickets are on sale now for River West Radio's third annual Sunset Gala Cruise on Friday, May 29th. 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All right, going back into it with the Warsaw Village Band.

That was the Sonic Seasonings for this month, wrapping up. We heard Studio as One versus Orchestra, some Itigo Macago, and a song that I can't pronounce, but it's a remix. And before that, Das Fuhrlein's Nick Nine Frankenstein, and before them, Leo Lao Che, the song Hizapan. And we started out with Polka Side doing the Butterfly Polka and the Warsaw Village Band doing Joint Venture in a Village Activator Remix. All right, catch you all next time.

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It's true.

back again, back at you. What did they say? Back with a new batch. It's your boy, Harsh Beats, turning it up at station 414 here at WXRW 104.1 in the Milwaukee area. You know how we do. We play a little bit of ska. We play some rock steady. We play some soul. We play some reggae. But really, all of this we do for you, everybody here in Milwaukee, everybody who's listening to us online. You know, I hope that you enjoy the platform. It is quite the reward to be able to just rock out with you guys, you know. You know, let's keep it rock steady. As a matter of fact, I want to dedicate this show to our wonderful station manager down here at WXRW. I don't know exactly how much of a public person he is, but we're going to leave it there. And I know whenever we talk about ska, he always brings up one band. So today we're going to dedicate this show to you. It's going to be another one of those great live performances. But we'll let you picture out who it is. To all the fans out there of ska and rocksteady, this is an easy pick. You'll be able to know it right away. I mean, just right away. But before we get into it, we still have a couple announcements. A little note was here waiting for me to show up. This is a special time of year. Lake Michigan is open, ladies and gentlemen. We've got the cruise ships in. We've got the lake cruise. We've got the big Viking tour cruise things. I saw that the other day down there parked. It docked, right? It wouldn't be parked if it's a boat. It would be docked. I saw it docked the other day. I was doing a thing over at the Cooperage. Shout out to Jason and everybody over there. But, yeah, the Viking cruise ship looked lovely. I'm not really sure if I can afford it. But, you know, hey, you know, things are happening every day, you know. If the prices can stay the same and the wages can go up, I'll be on that boat before we know it. But that being said, tickets are on sale now for the River West Radio's third annual Sunset Gala Cruise. That's it. The only cruise that matters here at WXRW. It's going to be on Friday, May 29th. Be sure to join us for an evening of food, raffle prizes, karaoke, and a celebration on the water. The fresh water, the ocean does not taste good. Let's keep it fresh, cold, nice water here on Lake Michigan. 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And this is one of our biggest fundraisers of the year. So, you know, we only do it once. So don't miss the boat. Tickets are limited. So be sure to get yours now at riverwestradio.com. I'm not saying this, but we do like to know that you are listening here at River West Radio. So I'm pretty sure if it's not only at riverwestradio.com, you can stop down here to the radio station and we would be able to help you out with those tickets. And again, that is for our third annual Sunset Gala Cruise. That's Friday, May 29th. It is coming up, so be sure to get your tickets now. Also, let's keep it moving here. I'm going to be on the 15th. I'm going to be at Drunken Cobra doing sound for the Solomon Royales. Again, this is a ska and reggae platform. Solomon Royales are that due here in Milwaukee. So come down. If you know anything about Drunken Cobra, you know that it is always a free concert at Drunken Cobra. It is always quality entertainment. I will be there. I will be doing sound. So you know it will be in a big up rub-a-dub flavor. Also, on the 30th, I will be doing our reggae brunch, as that will be Selector Z and I reggae brunch over at Drunken Cobra. We've been going now for about 5 years. 5 years of reggae brunch
over at Drunken Cobra. It is an all vinyl spin, so, you know, selector's choice, so being. But if anybody knows, we have been working really, really hard on our collections. Also like to give a shout out to Chuck Wren down there in Chicago at WNUR and Jump Up Records, making sure that there are new awesome Rocksteady presses coming out all the time. I'm on the website. I've got several cuts from there. I've got cuts that have never been released from the 70s. You know, those of you that have come down to the Reggae Brunch, you know about the Ska Wars. But, yeah, let's keep this show rolling. I am Harsh Beats, and you are listening to Station 414. And this is live at the Roundhouse, people, Ska people. Let us know, who do you think this is?

undead. Thank you very much. This next one's called, first of all, good evening, everybody. Thank you for coming tonight and making this gig very special. This next one's called Too Nice to Talk To.

0: much.
1: Nice. Well, I gotta say, only about 100 yards away from this very building, 100 Chalk Farm Road, I think it is. That is where all the Beat records were made. Right here, man. And this one, there must be something about Camden and the Roundhouse, and even the Roundhouse Studios, because this one was another hit for us. Hands off, She's Mine.

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We'll give you a little break in a minute. How you all doing? What about upstairs? How you doing in the balcony? All right, this next one is all about your best friend.

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1: Hello, London, how you feeling tonight? I'd just like to thank each and every person who's gone out and supported our last album, Bounce. This is one of the songs off the album and it's called Side to Side.

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Shall we give you a break, yeah? 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Would you like it faster? I said, would you like it faster? 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Would you like it faster? 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

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All right, I'm still testing you, you know. 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All right, that's

Thank you. All right, this one's for the gentleman over there who comes to every London gig. I might even pass the microphone to you later on, you know what I mean? This guy here is a star, right? Now, he's a rude boy. So we see, if we do Doors of Your Heart, I'm gonna pass my toast bit over to you, right? You don't mind, do you? You don't mind, do you? A bit of audience participation. In fact, let's do Doors of Your Heart now. That's what I say. Let's do it one time.

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0: Hope you're enjoying the sound.
1: Is everybody feeling good? Is everybody feeling all right? Let me hear you say ski buddy buddy. This next one's also off the album Bounce, and it's all about My Dream.

Thank you. Nice. Now you can see that there's so much war happening in the world today. This song is very appropriate. It's called Fire Burn, and it's to all them world leaders. We have one chance at this. Here we go.

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All right then, gonna need your help with this one, I think. 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I said, can you help me? 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All right, play the rhythm.

Thank you. 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Got it? Then get it.

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2: Hello, River West. Hello, Milwaukee. You are tuned in to the News Hole on River West Radio. I am your host, Eric, and I'm joined as usual by my comrade,
3: AJ.
2: Alrighty. And thank you for tuning in and spending a little bit of time with us. It's good for your brain to tune into the News Hole, so you should do it as much as you can. As much as we're available, which, you know, might be changing. We might have more time, more News Hole content coming up in the summer if I can find the time and AJ can find the time. I assume you're going to continue to help me out with my little radical projects here.
3: Oh, for sure.
2: Good. Excellent. Jade couldn't make it, or she is on her way. I think we might see. But otherwise, we have a topic of the utmost importance. Basically, you know, when, like, the reason that we started the News Hole was the recognition of kind of the integration, I would say, maybe of two problems. One is media literacy, mm-hmm. right? Like, how can we teach people the fundamental and most important lessons about what technology does to them and how it is impacting them? Because, you know, AJ and I have been studying philosophy for a long time and politics and education and all these topics. And, you know, I sort of find ourselves plagued by the, you know, the challenge of getting people to understand how to free their own minds. And that's about, like, how do we understand what our own traps are, right? This is universal, right? Like, it's not as though, you know, I'm trying to impart some knowledge to people, like I'm some sage or anything like that. It's more that, like, I've been obsessed with trying to figure out a couple of these kinds of questions, specifically around technology and media. And that obsession has led me to develop some helpful answers, right? And I want to be able to share those with other people, because I have a lot of students who come through my class who struggle with their connection to media and their relationship to it. Many of them talk all the time about how difficult they find it to, you know, to separate themselves or to, like, you know, move away from the media that they consume, that they love. They're like, well, it makes me feel great, but I know it's, like, making me also sad. And, like, how do you deal with that? How do you make changes? So that's a long-winded way of saying, like, media literacy is a central aspect of what we do here on the News Hole. And then secondary to that is education, right? More broadly speaking, right? Like, how do we educate people about how to get involved in their community? And to me, that requires a form of news and journalism. We've called it solutions journalism on this show before, which is a familiar style where instead of talking about all the problems that exist in society alone so that we will feel despair, we talk about those problems in a way that helps us learn about them, get the context about them so that we're less frightened about them, so they're less anxiety-inducing. And then we also then spend some time talking about what we can do, right? What things need to happen. And sometimes those questions are big, right? Sometimes those things are like, we, AJ and I, and you, our dear listeners, can't really transform our society just by what we think and what we talk about, but we have to kind of start somewhere. And so that's the approach we're going to take today. And so one of the topics we brought up a few weeks ago was about, a public education model and what it might look like, to have a system that is better than the one that we currently have. And I do think it's important that we start maybe talking about what that new system will look like. And as AJ suggested right before we got on the air, to do that, we have to essentially start by talking about how the system we currently have got the way that it is and what those problems are. So let's start with that kind of conversation. Like, what would you argue, AJ, is the biggest problem with the public education system? Let's just do it nice and easy and like not be like in America or in the world, but like, let's think of Milwaukee, right? Because this is the place that we can impact, and I think it's important to frame our conversations around like where we have an impact. So let's talk about kids in Milwaukee. What is the problem facing Milwaukee public school kids?
3: Well, I think one of the issues I've always had about public education is that, you know, the idea of public education, for those who are like education nerds, that John Dewey is always referenced a lot. And John Dewey's idea of public education is that this is, if you want to talk about democracy, you start in education.
2: Yeah.
3: And you need to have youth understand what that is by having some sort of democratic laboratory in the school.
2: Yeah.
3: Now, we're not going to do a whole deep dive because I think you can do a day lecture on Dewey and all that. But what it comes down to is that has never been the case.
2: Yeah.
3: You know, the classrooms are never democratic, you know, in the sense of what John Dewey wanted to achieve and everything. Instead, it is really this banking model way of educating where you're going to come to class, here's what 2 plus 2 is, you're going to learn 2 plus 2, recite it back to me, very good, you get a grade, you know. You're going to do the same thing, here's how the United States got started, how the 13 colonies were in play, blah, blah, blah. So it's always been this, some sort of educators up front telling the kids what to do. Kids recite. They bank it. Hopefully they bank it all the way through high school, then into college. And this means a rubric, which for those who don't know, a rubric is, it's a metric of saying, okay, if student A did all these things, that's how you get an A. And then gradates from A down to F, as we all know. But if you look at, like, within Milwaukee, and I've shown this before in my geography of race class, when you see underperforming schools that happen to be on the north and west side of Milwaukee versus those on the east side of Milwaukee, then it's like, well, they're underperforming because they're not great students. Well, is it? Or is it because they don't have the resources they need outside of school? What kind of home life do they have? You know, what kind, are they even sleeping well? Are they having the nutrition they need to have in their development years in order to, you know, make sure the brain does what it needs to do and everything?
2: Yeah.
3: There's a lot of other factors than just saying, you're going to show up to class, you're going to do a thing to get a grade, so you get a piece of paper saying, I am a functional person in this world, and I can get a job.
2: Right. So this is, I mean, you hit it right on the head, right? Because it's such a, when you describe it in that way, the irrationality of it is hard to ignore, right? It's like, so first off, even I would find it hard to defend, you know, even if you put a rosy spin on it, it would be hard to defend the education system that you're describing as being valuable and good, right? Of being high quality. Okay. Even if it worked, right, that would be to me the benchmark. It'd be like, okay, fine, we're doing it this way. And at the end of the day, the results are showing that people are remembering this information. They're learning the skills to process it, and they're highly functional, intelligent adults, right? So the issue for me is not only that that system is poor when we examine it independently, but the results are terrible too, because it shows that, like, you know, you're evaluating students based upon these metrics about how, again, how well they're able to produce a product within the classroom, and you don't include any of the factors that might have contributed to problems or failures in how that information was acquired or presented or tested or assessed or any of that stuff. And that's, therein lies the issue, is like, you, it very much reminds me, like, AJ, or excuse me, not AJ, you're AJ, when Jade the other day had said that AI, one of the things that AI does is it takes the student out of the equation, right? Because the goal of the student is simply to learn what inputs they need to give the AI to get the output input
3: right.
2: that's being asked of them. And it's actually quite similar to how our education system mm-hmm. is defined in the way that you just described, which is like, we're not teaching students, we're not teaching kids to do the most important things, which is number one, in my opinion, as an educator my whole life, is can you teach people to love to learn? That's, to me, that's the key. If you can do that, right, you just have to kindle the love of learning and the desire to understand and be educated. That's like the key. Because if people don't have that, if students don't have that, then they are resistant to being educated, right? Because education can be cognitively difficult, right? It can be stressful. And so that if you are hungry, if you are tired, if you are stressed, right, if you are worried about your parents' health and about, you know, the people that are living in your house and all these other things, then you are not, you might love learning if you could only not have to deal with these other stressors, right? And so, like, we put kids now, especially in Milwaukee, into a situation where they are set up to fail. There's no possible way we could expect high achievement from students who are under this level of stress.
3: Right.
2: And their parents and grandparents and family members and communities are under a tremendous amount of stress. And this has been long-standing, right? Like, this is, you know, right now in 2026, I think we're sort of looking at the, you know, the logical conclusion of the education system that we have failed to address up until this point, right? But you and I are products of it, right? Mm-hmm. And we can remember that, like, when we were young in these school systems, right, we also had to deal with the same issues of, like, you know, students overcrowding, right? We had teachers who were underpaid and understaffed and a whole other host of issues. But it was still better. Like, some of these major issues were addressed. Like, you know, there was always food in my school. You know, I went to MPS my whole life, and I might have complained as a joke about the food that I ate, but I always had hot food. Mm-hmm. Every single day, I had a hot meal in MPS, right? Which my kids for many years were like, no, it's like prepackaged, wrapped, you know, manufactured garbage, right? They were like, it's no good. And the point of it was, like, if you're going to keep kids in school all day, you have to feed them some food, right? Because without that, they can't learn. And so when you take away all these things, it sends students and kids the impression that we don't care about their education, right? They understand this message. I'm glad you brought up geography because, you know, another thing that Steph and I were talking about, hey, Steph, if you're listening, I waved at you. We're talking about is the deteriorating buildings, right? Mm-hmm. So, like, you know, you and I know friends who work with Lead Safe Schools, right? Who were addressing the lead paint and lead pipe situation in these schools. But think about how old these buildings are,
3: mm-hmm.
2: right? Like, so I'm curious about your thoughts about this because I am of the mind, and this is one thing that I clash with liberals about a lot, where they're like, oh yeah, but these schools are like historic buildings, they're gorgeous and all that. And I'm like, sure, they are. But they also haven't built new schools for our kids in like 150 years. You know what I mean? Like,
3: well, I mean, we've done a bad job, not just in Milwaukee, but other places,
2: right?
3: When it comes to the preservation of historical buildings,
2: yeah.
3: or just older buildings, you know,
2: yeah, so we basically use it as a way to defer maintenance.
3: Well, right, and what kills me is why wouldn't you build a better building as a learning space and a space for, I've heard from educators in different facets, art teachers, science teachers, English teachers, that I wish my room was designed in a way they can learn.
2: Right.
3: You know, an art teacher I know, you know, he eventually got a better room, but he's always told, you know, I wish I had a room where I had kilns. I have like a dedicated like paint space, you know, one part of the room dedicated to this, you know, instead of like, you know, I have to walk all the way down the hallway
2: right.
3: to yeah. get my ceramics burned and everything. I have to like fight in order to get some space just to get like canvases and everything. Same way with like science rooms. You know, some wish they had a more up to date space so they can do like chemistry lab and stuff like that instead of outdated material. So if people know this, then why don't you just build something better, or at least design the interior in a way so that you can meet those kinds of needs and everything? And yeah, get rid of, if you're in an older building, then do the due diligence in getting the lead paint out of there and the asbestos out and everything, and find ways to maintain that building so we can still, like, oh, I remember when this building used to be the whatever, you know? Because, again, the learning space has to be engaging. It has to be, you know? It cannot be a room that's painted white and you have a chair and there's a whiteboard.
2: Right.
3: And you do that thing, that very minimum thing. Other schools do things better, some don't, but regardless, it's still this space of the same format. Someone's up front, there are students before them, and they have to do the thing of you learn, you bank, you recite, get a grade, leave.
2: Yeah. So I certainly, there are certainly schools around that I would miss if they were gone, right? I have a lot of fond memories about them. But, like, you know, if you look at, like, the new Carmen building that's on, like, you know what one I'm talking about, on Oklahoma on, like, 16th or something like that, I forgot, 13th, 20th, meh, 20th, right, which is, you know, public dollars, right, your tax dollars going to a private school, right, now, and they get a new building. You know what I mean? Like, and so what does that tell our students when, you know, when these kinds of charter schools are able to create these new inviting, welcoming spaces in which, you know, kids who require accessibility, have accessibility requirements, can access these buildings, you know, and utilize them. This is another, I think, like, this is kind of the issue that I'm at too, is like, it's ridiculously expensive to think that we're going to retrofit all of these old 100-year-old MPS buildings, right, and make them all capable of accommodating our students when our students need to be there, right? Like, where are we going to get the money? Where are we going to get the labor to be able to do this? This is, again, like, the issue that I have is, like, what I'm skeptical that this is the best way forward, right? Like, that this is the thing that we're going to have to do in order to educate, continue to educate our kids, right? I see it as a you know, I see them, the way that we've organized these schools, to be symptoms of the problem that, or the, maybe not necessarily the problem, but the arrangement that we used to have with education, where it was like, you know, fill it up with the kids, right? Put the teacher up in front of them and everybody goes through and learns these kinds of things in this way with, you know, this, you know, very direct, like, here's the chalkboard and the whiteboard and here's your lessons and, right? But that, to me, also, like, the people who advocate for that kind of model to continue didn't really love it. You know what I mean? Like, this is the thing I want, like, maybe our listeners and a lot of our more conservative listeners to maybe hear is, like, why are we married to this idea of education in this model when I think there's such good reason to believe that there are better ways of doing this? Mm-hmm. Like, for example, one of the things, like, that you were just talking about was, like, the, you know, the art studio. Mm-hmm. You know, I think significantly more of our education has to be that kind of hands-on stuff, because so much of our learning, our most active learning, the learning that we really love and remember, that comes from doing those kinds of things. Like, you know, I was thinking about this, you know, the other day when I was driving by the museum. Like, they're putting in the new museum and they're putting in the planetarium, right? Mm-hmm. Which I love. I love science and astronomy and all that. And I love planetariums. And I can remember, like, every planetarium show I saw as a kid. You know what I mean? Like, every time I was in an IMAX theater you know, one of those interactive sort of educational spaces, it stuck with me forever, right? I can think about them to this day. And I thought, like, if only every day of education was like that, where I loved what we were doing. I was, my curiosity was piqued. I couldn't have learned enough in that day, right? Like, it was just like overstimulation with exciting new learning. Now, of course, it's maybe not practical to think about how to do that every single day. You know, you'll eventually start to get bored. But, you know, the idea that, like, the method of getting kids and people, this isn't just apply to kids, but getting people to want to learn, that has to be something that we set out as a key aspect of the philosophy of education. And so, like, if we're going to educate our children and our public, we have to do so in a way that centers, I would argue, love of learning first.
3: Mm-hmm.
2: I mean, it obviously has to be inclusive, right? I think that there's, like, it has to be open to everybody, right? These are the obvious things. When I use the word public, because I know somebody might be listening to this and think, like, no, the most important thing is accessibility, or, you know, that it's available to everybody. Though I think I took those assumptions as a given when we talk about public education, right? Like, I think that everybody from as young and to however old is in a constant state of education, as we should be, you know. But, like, another thing we might think about is, say, how do we retrofit some of these buildings, let's say, if we want to use them as public spaces? Because I guess what I'm saying is that I don't necessarily think we need an education system in which we send all of our kids to this thing 5 days a week for 8 hours a day, because that to me reflects our work culture, mm-hmm. not our school culture, right? We shouldn't make one follow the other, because we should change our work culture. And so if we change our work culture, our school culture would also change. But then what does that look like? I think we don't need to have buildings where kids are in them, you know, we assume that those kids are in them for 8 hours a day, where we could think about how do we have schools which are more flexible, right, or fluid, right, where the spaces, where you're talking about, like, we have schools maybe in the community where they are art focused, right, mm-hmm. and we can be like, how can we bring kids from all over for lessons here, right? You think about, like, one of the big high schools, if it was retrofitted to be, you know, to have art studios, right, to have painting classes, right, to have for all ages, from as young as children to adults, right, 20, you know, not 24 hours a day, but throughout the day, where you might have different moments throughout the day for people to learn different skills, right, and one where we can do carpentry, right, schools where we can learn other fundamental skills, like how do we repair things, right? How do we do things like sewing, survival skills like camping and foraging and farming, right? Taking care of our ecosystem, right? So there's so many, I guess what I'm saying is, like, there's so many skills that are not taught in school, because when a school was conceptualized, as you were describing, it was to fight the Russians. You yeah. know what I mean? It was to beat communism. Now it's surviving climate change. It's surviving the fall of capitalism, right? We have a different set of needs now. And I think we need to educate ourselves differently.
3: Yeah, because even, you know, school systems, I'm saying this broadly, are different when you live in cities like Chicago, Milwaukee, versus, like, smaller towns.
2: Oh, yeah.
3: Because there's some small towns who did provide, like, agriculture classes.
2: Yeah, oh, yeah.
3: But then all of a sudden, they did away with it. You know, and then you have people now fighting, well, we need it back now. It's like, well, why did you get rid of it in the first place?
2: Yeah.
3: You know? And because of what you just mentioned also, the things that don't get taught in schools are now then, I guess in one way, outsourced.
2: Oh, yeah, yeah.
3: To, like, community organizations to do that work.
2: Yeah, oh, yeah.
3: You know? Some people look at Boy Scouts, Girl Scouts as, like, that outlet. It's like, well, they can learn on Boy Scouts and Girl Scouts about the camping and being a good citizen and all that great jazz. They can start a Future Farmers of America on school, and then that's how they get their agricultural classes, you know? Junior, what is it called anymore? Junior Achievements, Chamber Commerce creates it for high schoolers to learn about business, you know? That's how they learn about business and everything. But why does it have to be, like, outsourced to these community organizations while it should be taught in the school and everything. And there needs to be, for sure, a love of learning,

0: some of our listeners have already, the conclusion they've already arrived at. Our school system was developed by our bosses, right? They didn't develop this system to educate your children so that they could love learning and be, you know, scientists and artists and writers and lovers and humanists. They created this system to keep them busy while you were at work.
1: Yeah.
0: And then educate them enough so that they can take your place. That's the whole point of this, right? And so and as long as we leave education in their hands, I feel like it will always end up being this way, right? I agree with you, broadly speaking, that like having like external organizations maybe isn't ideal. It should happen in the schools, although I don't necessarily think that that's entirely a bad thing either, right? To have community organizations who are able to take to step up and do this. The problem is that most of these community organizations have been capital funded, right, rather than volunteer run. Historically, they've been volunteer run. Back in, you know, the heyday when people loved community in the 1950s and 40s, but that's all been, you know, slowly dismantled and replaced. And so if we want our education system to thrive again, it's going to require volunteers to do more of the work, right? We're going to have to figure out ways to either create community organizations that can supplement that system, right? Because I don't have a lot of faith that we're going to go into the school board and be like, hey, and not even that we could, right? Like, you could change MPS school board and be like, hey, we want a new pilot program for how to educate our kids in a new way. It's not going to go anywhere. But even if it did, the state would never permit it, right? It's so logistically difficult. And so I'm not saying I necessarily want to wait for the fall of capitalism, but I do, I guess, want to figure out a way to start to build this system as it crumbles because, you know, you and me are university educators. Mm-hmm. And work with university students regularly. And I am very frightened, not for their emotional health, because I find that young kids, young students are emotionally better equipped than previous students seem to have been. But a lot of them are struggling with the analysis of their lives. The confusion that they experience because of the internet is so profound that the loneliness drives them away from each other. I was thinking about a quote from Carl Jung, the psychologist, who said, what was it now? Loneliness. So here it is. He said, loneliness is not the absence of people around us, but the inability to express what truly matters within us. I'm sure people have heard this quote before, right? But like it expresses that issue that like being with people, like being at work or being, you know, in a city or being on a bus around people is not community, right? Community is when you feel seen, when you feel heard, when you feel like you can express, you know, something important about who you are to people, right? And I think this is another way that education has historically been a space like this, right? Like, you know, you think about when we look at like high school in the 1950s and like some ideal rural town, mm-hmm. you know, the community oftentimes cared about that high school's team and cared about like, you know, making sure that those kids were getting into college, right? And so like, we don't have that now, but it isn't because people don't care. Right. This is another thing I'd like to reject. It's not as though like your neighbors care less about your kids than they did in the 1950s. I think it's simply that the technology has made it so that we can't express that care as often as we would like, or we often are taught to see our neighbors and their kids as competitors or as problems rather than as somehow connected to who we are, right, and what we do, which is another, one of the reasons why I think like community organizations might be a helpful way. But there aren't a lot of these out there anymore, right? Like you think of some of the ones that you described, but I actually think there might be enough if there was a way to coordinate them. You know, I was thinking of like we went and saw Steph and I went and saw with the Milwaukee Area Labor Council, which is doing a lot of public education on unionism, much like we do. They did a film screening of Los Lecheros, which is the film about Wisconsin's dairy farmers and the use of immigrant labor. And one of the people that we bumped into there was from the Wisconsin Farm Union. And so like they're running like farm education and cooperatives, and like they're doing some of this kind of work. And these are the kinds of people that like had in the 1950s and 60s would have gone into high schools and talked to kids and

0: And throughout the 1970s, 80s, 90s, those organizations were disappeared and went to something else, largely because our media apparatus had grown in its place, right? And had, as you know, as Neil Postman had famously written in Bowling Alone, right? Like, it was the rise of the mass media, the rise of TV that had supplemented our desire for community. So instead of, you know, being on bowling leagues and doing radio shows with your friends, you know, you just sit at home and you watch TV. And now it's that you watch, you know, online. So in other words, the sort of anemic nature of our public sphere, it has to be rebuilt deliberately. And the only way to do that is to reduce the thing that has stolen that time, which is our media, right? I know it, people don't want to hear it. I harp on it. I say it all the time, but it is the truth. It's what I teach my students, right? Is like, your happiness and your device use are incompatible with each other. If you want to be happy, you have to control this device. And if you don't want to be happy, I guess you'll continue to use it in the ways that are producing this, you know, this profound unhappiness. What kind of classes did you have in your high school for like manual labor, like machine shop, wood shop, print shop? Did you have any of those things?
1: So we did have shop in high school, but by the time I got to the high school, they were doing away with it. And then across the street is what we have. It's not called the Career Center, but the Whiteside Area Vocational Center. But that was like a separate, that was a separate entity with a consortium of other high schools in four different counties, which was a separate credit class also. So if you want to do like building trades, which is a fun class because you get to learn how to build a house.
0: Mm-hmm.
1: Somehow the vocational center bought property. All the students in that in building trades learn how to like construct it.
0: Yeah, that's
1: and
0: cool.
1: And they, from the beginning of the semester to the end of the semester, they build a house.
0: That's awesome.
1: And then they sell it, and then that money goes back into the program.
0: Yeah.
1: So there's a whole row near the high school that's all built by generations of high schoolers from different high schools and everything. And then there was like automotive class. There was information technology class, which I was in for 3 years. It was a secretary class. It was like actuary class. That's what it was. And it was literally like a room with individual desks, and you learn how to type and how to do shorthand. And it was like the weirdest room because it's this, has like this 1950s feel, and everyone's in there like sitting upright and doing this. And I had to go in there for something. And I'm looking at some of my classmates. I'm like, this is weird. They go, it is weird.
0: This does feel weird. I remember taking a typing class in.
1: Really?
0: Yeah, 1997 it would have been, for those keeping track of how old
1: I
0: am.
1: So you're in high school.
0: I was in high school, yeah. And I remember thinking like, yeah, like, you know, computers and the internet in 1997, this is like right on the cusp of like AOL. I'm like, oh, this is going to be a very useful skill to learn how to like type properly. And, it, you know, it turned out for a very short period of time that was true.
1: I don't know if this happened in your classroom, but we had such old keyboards that you could pop the keys off and rearrange them.
0: Yeah.
1: So our teacher did it. To like blindly, like, okay, now type without the letters.
0: Yeah.
1: Kind of thing. I'm like, okay, that's kind of cool. But for some of us, we're just rearranging letters to other people's keyboards.
0: No.
1: You know? Some of them were direct messages, other was like.
0: Yeah, I had a kid in.
1: Cryptic ones.
0: Yeah, in mine, actually, who used to steal my E key. He'd pop it off. I wasn't allowed to have the E key for Eric. Which was very frustrating. But, you know, we in my middle school, like I was at Fritchie, you know, when it was still Fritchie, then it was Parkside. But I had machine shop, like I had a wood shop, and I took a metal shop.
1: And this is junior high.
0: This is junior high.
1: Yeah, we never had that in junior high.
0: Yeah, I did. Like I had, and it was great. Like I would go into my shop class. It was like, we had like a little drawer and a key, and like, you know, the keys were hanging up and you could keep your little project in there. And, you know, I made like you know, the classic stuff, like the message thing or like the napkin holder, birdhouse, those kinds of things. Real simple stuff, but like you got a feel for like measuring things and like sanding this wood. And it was, you know, if you had a creative idea, the teacher would help you. And if you're like wanted to come back, you know, they'd be around to participate and contribute. So I agree, like it was nice, but I think one of the issues that I had with the way that it was structured in school was that it was happening during the day when I felt oftentimes like we had to be there.
1: Right.
0: You know what I mean? Like we were being forced to be there. And so like it was nice to have classes like that where it was like, oh, you can make stuff and you can have fun. But there was always, and you were kind of describing this a little bit when you were talking about like the annex school is like, there's always this kind of connotation that is lesser work. Right. And that's, I think, part of why we've also seen some of it disappear from teaching it in high schools is like, well, we don't need to teach people to do that kind of work, because if they can't, you know, if they don't get into college or whatever, then they'll find an apprenticeship or they'll learn that work on their own or whatever. And that's, I think, why teaching it in schools would be better, because that's where they learn to love it. Right.
1: Yeah. And I think it's also hard, not just for trade, but even art students.
0: Yeah, yeah. Right.
1: By the time they get to high school and they have now learned, no, I want to be an artist, you know? And this is something that was a problem with me also, which I dedicated more time to the arts than actual school.
0: Yeah.
1: So, like, I was in, like, the art room doing ceramics or some mixed media kind of thing. And they're like, you're not doing well in math. And I'm like, yeah, yeah, yeah, yeah. Why do I need that? I mean, I'm going to be this great photographer, printmaker, whatever.
0: Yeah.
1: You know, why do I need this? Like, well, you know, you have to learn. I'm like, okay, I get it. But it's anyone, not just even artists, athletes is the same way.
0: Yeah.
1: You know, even students who are doing well in, say, math or the social sciences, you know, but don't get like extra, I don't know about extra attention, but like extra resources in order to excel in the thing they're doing. They have to wait until college for the thing.
0: Yeah.
1: You know?
0: Which to me is too late, you know?
1: It is. Like even media, we had a media. So like we in junior high we had radio.
0: Oh god.
1: We kind of had it in high school, but not really. But like someone like me who was like interested in doing radio broadcasting and producing, you know, had to wait until like college maybe, or wait until this thing called like vlogging was happening and then make it something. And then get into podcasting and get back into radio. But yeah, I mean, once you get to high school, it's a little too late to like start something.
0: I would say maybe it's not too late, but I think like, I guess maybe the bigger question would be why wait? You know, like why should we be waiting for high school? You know, like, and I think this gets back to the point is like our education system is not built on the idea that we should be teaching people to love learning. It's about teaching them to produce a result. And that therein lies part of the issue. You raise an interesting point that I want to touch on, which is like, you know, I was always the same where I struggled in math and focused on humanities and philosophy and history. But like, when it came to sports, I loved math, right? Right. I would talk about baseball math all day long, and I understood it in a way that was intuitive. I realized years later, and I was also pretty good at puzzles, especially puzzles that included, or that could include math of certain types. Not every, you know, kind of math puzzle, but like certain logic puzzles and things like that I was good at and enjoyed doing. And it wasn't until college that I had learned that like, oh, well, like math isn't just doing, you know, long division problems on the board and like learning equations and memorizing, you know, and doing all these questions. It can be about solving problems. It can be about baseball, right? It can be about, you know, understanding the scale of the universe. That's a question I think about all the time. And I talk about this, you know, with my kids, because I, you know, Wade, my youngest son, we talk about math a lot because he also doesn't really love math, and isn't, you know, doesn't find himself particularly good at it. But I was like, well, math is more than just like doing the rote questions. I also am not great at that. But think about math in terms of like infinity, right? Like, what does infinity mean? You know, like, what is that as a concept? How could you quantify something like that? Right. And then we talk about like, well, if you had, you know, infinite possibilities and infinite chances, then every possible outcome will happen, right? Like, talk about in, you know, math in terms of philosophy. And that kindles his brain to think about math, not as something frightening or something that he's not good at, but just like one particular thing that maybe isn't his best activity, but is connected to other things, right? So you could be like, you know, you're good at tennis, right? You're good at, but are you good at basketball? Or were you? I don't know if you were.
1: To some degree.
0: What was the sport that you were no good at?
1: Not good at?
0: Not good at. I know you're pretty athletic, right? Wrestling, tennis, I would say, basketball.
1: Track.
0: Okay. There we go. So good at tennis, good at basketball, not great at track, right? But so like not the way that we think about math would be like, if you're not good at track, well, then you suck at sports.
1: Right, right.
0: And we're like, well, there's other sports, right? There's other ways to do this. You know, there are people who cannot play baseball, but are absolutely obsessed with the numbers and about the statistics and about the history of it, right? And those people are also have the same interest than the people who play the game, who have a kind of intelligence about their body and hand-eye coordination and physicality that I don't possess, right? So, like, there's this idea that, like, we have all these different kinds of knowledge, and they're all relative and relevant to one another, that we don't have to think about math or history as, like, memorizing these facts, right? It can be other things. And that's another thing, a way that I want, I think our education system could be reformed, right, would be to focus more on how do we approach these problems? Because again, like, I'm never going to go work at NASA, right? I had no interest in it. You know, so like being able to do the math never appealed to me. But talking about the math and thinking about it, I will do that all day, right? Because I'm curious about the philosophy. But there are people who want to do the numbers, right? Who want to crunch them, who want to create models. They love that stuff. And we need those people too, right? And we need them to love doing what they do. And it could have, who knows who, if it could have been you and me, had we been taught math differently, maybe that we could have learned to love it in the way that was like, no, I want to do the math. I want to figure out the equations. And there's also people who are really good at math who might have learned to love the humanities and the arts in the ways that we did if they weren't, you know, rewarded in the way that they were for doing math and the way that they were, you know, because I talked to Steph about this, who always loved math and science, and she, like, her favorite thing, and this is probably gonna be very foreign to you and me, who I know have similar brains. Her obsession is like, there's only one right answer, right? She's like, if there's a math question, she's like, there's one answer, right? And that's it. It's either right or wrong. And I was like, see, that's the thing I hated about math, right? I was like, why can't there be a gray area, right? Why can't I get close?
1: So it's funny you say that, because I had a teacher, and the same was true in chemistry. They could not fathom how I got to an answer by doing it differently.
0: Right, yeah, yeah.
1: And they go, how did you get to that answer? And I go, I show them, I go, but that's not the right way. And I go, but the way I did this is correct. Yeah, but it's not the right way. And I go, but what's the right way? By doing it this way. And I go, is it the correct answer? Yeah. Then what's the problem?
0: Yeah. You didn't do it right, AJ.
1: And the same with chemistry. I remember like my one chem professor, like, I had to turn something from an acid to a base and everything. And there is a simple way of doing it. But I'm like, oh, if I just do it this way, I know how, it will be a base. Mm-hmm. You know, it's like two extra steps, but you get to the same conclusion and everything.
0: Ah, yeah, now we're here.
1: You know?
0: Yeah.
1: And
0: it's like, not efficient, though.
1: That's the thing. So it's like, first, like, but you didn't do it right. And I go, is it a base? Yeah. Is it how I got there? They go, well, it's two extra steps. I go, Bob, I got there.
0: Yeah.
1: You know?
0: I didn't know it was a race. I thought I just had to get it right.
1: Well, that's the thing. It's like, I mean, I understand about the right answer and the efficiency of getting to the output that you're looking for, but that's not how life is.
0: Yeah, and to me, that's not how education is, right? It can't be. Again, like, I get, like, if you're trying to land, you know, a rover on Mars, yeah, getting the right answer is absolutely essential, right? But for every question, getting the right answer isn't always essential when part of it is learning how to question things, like how to arrive at answers. Like, this is the key. This is the thing I want, like, people out there listening to this, like, who are hearing my concerns about AI but not quite understanding them, this is where it is, right? Like, the thing that we are replacing with technology is our ability to forge and understand the connections that our brains are kind of wired to make. In other words, like, part of what education is taking incomplete information and data, and then you using your mind and your brain asking questions to puzzle all that out and make it make sense, right? And so, you know, that is an essential component to what analysis is about. If you can't do that, it doesn't matter if you're talking about math and science or humanities and art and history, they're all the same. You have to be able to do that. You have to be able to take the data that you know and data and information and then weave that into something cohesive, right? But that's your brain that has to fit those pieces together. That's what education is designed to do, is make that process better, sometimes more efficient, to make it easier and to make it less mistake prone. Okay, go ahead.
1: Well, so, like, Al Turing is a good example.
0: Yeah.
1: Yeah. You know, those in the military and in Britain are like, well, if you don't understand German, how are you going to break the code? Well, I'm going to do it this way.
0: Yeah.
1: Yeah, I got to build this big machine. Yeah, I got to put a lot of inputs into it.
0: But it'll work.
1: You know, and eventually it did work. And because of it, we get quantum computing and a few other things because of that. But yeah, he took something. It's like, I know how to do it this way.
0: Yeah.
1: And
0: yeah,
1: so
0: no, that's right. Yeah.
1: You have to, like, maybe not follow exactly what I'm doing, but at least understand, like, this is how I operate. And that's, like, the one, I don't want to say a failure. I think the one of the misunderstandings in education is not every single student has the same operating manual.
0: Right.
1: You know?
0: And we don't want them to, right?
1: No.
0: That's the thing that we benefit as a species, as a society, from the more people solving problems in different ways, right? We should be not encouraging people to solve every problem the same way, the most efficient way, or the right way, but any way that gets us to a solution that is workable, right? That solves the problem that we have. And as you've described it, this is perfectly illustrates what kinds of mistakes conventional thinking can land us in, right? Because we're like, no, we already have a solution to that problem, and it already works. And so you're like, well, yeah, it might work, but it what if we did it this way? It might produce some other kind of outcome, right? Like, that is also, like, not necessarily something that our education system is designed to do, right? To say, like, we're trying to teach this to you very efficiently, right? Very quickly, because it's very competitive. And that is also, I think, counterintuitive to the idea of teaching people to love learning. And I think another element of this is, and you and I, you know, are both on the same page, I know, about this, which is, like, how do we also teach critical theory, critical analysis, you know, or as you call it, radical pedagogy, right? Broadly speaking, the same things. To me, these things are humanities, right? Like, if you teach people about art and culture and creativity, you have to teach them about the how to do, like, recognize logical fallacies, how to do proper analysis, right? How to compartmentalize our biases and that kind of thing, right? Like, so critical analysis is what part of what I think we're missing in our education. I assume you would agree with this idea.
1: Well, yeah, and I think we're also missing different ways to approach teaching also.
0: Yeah, sure.
1: Anyone who's in, like, education, you know, they go through, they try to understand various educational philosophies and psychologies in order to help learners become better in education.
0: Right.
1: But the way we do it in the United States, to some degree, you know, is somewhat helpful, but we don't think outside the box when it comes to approaches. Like, there's an Aboriginal model called, like, the eight-way, what's it called? Eight-way learning.
0: Mm-hmm.
1: And it's a very interconnected approach where it's about story sharing.
0: Right,
1: it's
0: right.
1: Not linear. There's community links. There's learning maps. Like, you make your own map, you know, or understand the maps that we know and love, and why are they the way they are. The symbols and images, you know, and all these are connected, you know, in most of the Australian education system.
0: Mm-hmm.
1: You know, this Aboriginal indigenous pedagogy of doing things, because they've learned, you know, the Aborigines in Australia, like, they go out and walk the land.
0: Mm-hmm.
1: And show them, like, this land, you know, is where our ancestors were a part of and everything. And if you go over there, there's going to be a river. Let's go to the river. Let's look at the wildlife that's there. You know, and if you look at some of the carvings on these trees and the images on these rocks, you know, is what our ancestors gave us a map to find things and stuff like that. That's the same thing, like, we can be doing here, you know, like, going out and about and, like, tag, like, graffiti, you know. Mm-hmm. It's there for a reason. Going out, why is there graffiti around here? Well, let's talk about it.
0: Right.
1: You know, why is it on this building, you mm-hmm. know, and this artist with their name on it, you know, and it's on Instagram, cool. So it's on Instagram, and you follow them and understand, like, why they put these images on these buildings, you know, and especially if they're coded in a certain way. That's just one of a few things are out there. There's an anarchist approach to it. There's one that I was trained under. It's called Barrio Education. It's a transformative approach where we try to understand the root to the truth,
0: mm-hmm.
1: you know, but we have to do it in an engaging way. You know, how do we unpack the things that we've been conditioned about within education and then trying to find the truth, on a certain topic and everything, but also given the learner agency, you know, giving them a historical context,
0: right.
1: giving them, you know, a level of consciousness that they need to learn, you know. So, like, these are the people that we learn about from, like, Paulo Freire and bell hooks and Peter McLaren and Bill Ayers and others who are saying, you know, the classroom is a laboratory.
0: Yeah.
1: It really is. And right. we have to even use the city
0: correct,
1: and
0: yeah.
1: the rural space to understand the context of the things that we are learning.
0: Right. Yeah, that's exactly right. And I think my point, I agree. Like, we need an education system that is designed around addressing our climate and economic condition, right? They require us to be doing something, right? It requires, like, how do we educate ourselves to be, like, you know, part of this is, like, sure, understanding graffiti and understanding capitalism and understanding your culture, and then also spending time with other people, like, building food systems that work here, right? And taking care, because I think of, like, the Urban Ecology Center as, like, an organization that does this work really, really fantastic, mm-hmm. right? Like, you know, my kids went there as when they were little on field trips with the school, and they would be, like, you know, talking about indigenous food in the Menominee Valley and, like, looking at all these different plants. And so, like, they go out there and they not only educate, but they do the work of preserving and protecting these spaces, right? Like, those can be integrated, I would argue, into our education system more closely, and ought to be. those kinds of institutions. But you think about the other ones that are like, how do we create, you know, there are plenty of unions, for example, associated with the labor council that go around and educate in the public schools about what plumbers do, about what the, we were just talking to one who is in the, who's like, I think the steelworkers union, like they're talking to kids about, you know, steelwork unions and the fact that the unions are there to protect the workers, right? Like that's their primary role. So like, you know, being able to say taking kids, not necessarily to like a high steel job site, but like, you know, my kids in middle school and high school went to like the plumbers union and the masonry union to talk to those workers. But you know, how can we have more apprenticeship programs? For example, like we got lead pipes all over this city, right? Like there needs to be people taking that stuff out and replacing it, but also people learning how to do that kind of work, right? Those two things could happen simultaneously. They don't necessarily have to be separate things, right? Our education of our citizenry and our kids can also include doing the work of improving the infrastructure of that same community, right? Not only building, rebuilding schools or other public spaces, but learning how to, again, plant native gardens with the MMSD so that we can continue to convert, you know, brown spaces or concrete spaces or unused grass into native prairies that are capable of absorbing all of this water that climate change is producing, about making sure that our butterflies come back and that our bees have pollination spaces, right? Like, that's the work that we can be doing in our community. We could be teaching our kids and our adults how to do this by doing it, right? And I think if we, like, that to me is has the potential to teach our kids all of these lessons that we're trying to teach them in the classroom, which is like how to do math, right? You want to teach them how to do math, teach them how to, you know, develop a space for native plants, have them design mm-hmm. it, have them like do the measuring, finding the plants, cultivating and making it grow. That will teach them, right? Far more than what we're teaching them right now by, you know, sticking them in front of Chromebooks, right? Which is what a lot of our kids have to do. And this is not a critique of the teachers, right? I'm a advocate, strong advocate of our MPS teachers and MTEA. They are being asked to do an impossible job, right? They can't be teachers and social workers who take care of all of the kids in this city and take care of themselves with these minimal resources, right? Like the teachers in this are and the students are the same. They come from the same neighborhoods. I mean, they're us, right? They're me. You know, MPS kids, and I came from MPS, right? My kids go there. They've always gone there, right? So I'm a strong supporter of it. And from that perspective, right, like I want these kids to be able to live in a different conditions, right? Like we need to be able to educate them for something better. And that might mean, and here's the final point I want to make about it, that might mean that the system as it has existed in the past has to go away. Right. And I'm not saying that it does, but I'm saying we can't think about protecting it purely for the sake of protecting it because we're nostalgic, because we want it to exist. Right. We have to think about what kind of education can we have, or what kind of education do we need for the next century, for the challenges that we face right now. Right. It's not the Cold War. Right. We have a different set of challenges to face, and we have to think seriously about what they are and start educating ourselves for it. Any final words, AJ, for you?
1: Other than that, you know, we have to fully change our public education in a way that's more engaging, moving away from banking knowledge to one that is more interdisciplinary among various education subjects, but also how does it apply, what we call transdisciplinary, in other words. How do we do this outside of the classroom?
0: Yeah.
1: And make those actions.
0: Right. All right. I appreciate that, AJ. All righty. We're about done here on the News Hole. I just want to remind our listeners that tickets are on sale for River West Radio's third annual Sunset Gala cruise on Friday, May 29th. 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

All right, good afternoon before the early evening to one and all. This is Andy Positive and Wailita, and we are bringing to you live from the River West Radio on the perfectly dusty street of Center, Mother's Musical Diaries with Andy and Wailita. Now with a hot new phone line, call or text to show at 414-812-1730. That's 414-812-1730. 1730, a great year for the Pelinata Punctata. Or the grapevine beetle. They lay eggs in tree stumps. Or also kind of in the soil near the host plant where they hatch into larvae, which may grow up to 2 inches long, mother lovers. The larvae, they dig their way into the soil where they feed on rotted wood. Wow. Yummers. Okay, as it goes, we start every show with a diary entry from Mother. Then at some point, we play a song from her musical archives. And finally, we end each show with Mother breathing closely, then entering my room to impart wisdom that offers a good, deep sleep. And that's the way we start every show, and that's the way we end every show, because that's the way we like to do it. And so we begin with the words of Mother, a diary entry. Went to the county fair with Andy and Larry. Boy, oh boy, don't never eat the peanut brittle. Hard as concrete. I lost my left incisor tooth, which was false anyhow, and really old. It just snapped on that peanut brittle. It didn't hurt. I didn't feel anything really. It just sort of a dead sound in the back of my mouth. Anyway, when I came out of the porta potty, a real dusty fellow with a 10-gallon cowboy hat, he was waiting and he wanted some money. I opened my mouth and pointed to my gap and said, I don't have any teeth.

0: Oh, Mother, I remember the county fair. Boy, we had a good, what a good time we had. Except for Larry, who was always stuffing his face with cotton candy. He was getting sick, so he couldn't go on that whirly gig with the octopus arms. Oh, what a knucklehead. I can't stand that guy. But, Larry, if you're listening, go pound sand, you degenerate loner. Okay, enough of the negativity. We just heard a great song from the inimitable ZZ Top, Master of Sparks from their great LP, Tres Hombres. When Mother played that song in the house, I knew she was going to put on that real dark red lipstick and go down to Spanky's for a quick one. She deserved it, too. But before we get too far into the show, I need to address that which requires addressing. In other words, Jeremy Prock and his unforgivable actions the other week. Yes. Yeah, Jeremy Prock and his unforgivable actions. You probably heard that Jeremy, the co-founder and current organizer of the famous River West 24, the guy with the huge forehead and dumb sunglasses. Yeah, that guy. Yeah, he crossed the line, mother lovers, and I gave him a chance to come back across said cross line, and he didn't. Yeah, he's partly responsible for the sewage that was released into Lake Michigan during those storms we had. But even worse, he told me to take a day off during work, and I was working IT for the Baptist ministry, and he said, come on down and read a few poems for the River West 24 sign-up. On what day, Jeremy? Friday, May 1st at 10 a.m.? That's what he said. Okay, sounds good. See you there, Jeremy, so I get all gussied up, get my poems ready, fill up the gas tank to the tune of 90 smackers, dodge through Milwaukee traffic, which is like being untethered in a tornado, parallel park on Locust, lumber over to the Black Husky. Oh, and oh, wait. Oh, yeah. Oh, boy, it looks pretty dead. Maybe it's a low-key event. Makes sense, since it's a Friday morning, I guess. Knock, knock, knock. And no one's home? What could ever be happening, Jeremy? Oh, okay. Oh, you sent me the wrong date? Oh, sorry, Mr. Positive. Sorry, Mr. You came in to have a cavity fill that we accidentally removed your liver. Sorry about that. Oh, no problem. I'll just use my other liver. Oh, wait. I only have one liver! Jeremy Prock! Okay, yeah. I don't know the difference between May 1st and May 3rd. Yeah, okay, listen, Wailita, where are you going? Yeah, play something to settle me the heck down. I'm about to have a stinking heart attack. You better get up and, yeah, get me a cough lozenge, too. Yeah, I don't care. Whatever you got, just put the needle down on that platter.
1: How wherever she lived, and a little song comes to my heart. As I walk with you, as I talk.

Yes, yeah, yeah. I love this is one of my favorite Tiny Tim albums, but if you don't mind, Wailita, I want to put on just maybe a different track there. And yeah, it's all good. Yeah, I just this song is a little better, and I know they're mislabeled on the album. Let's see if this works.

0: Boy, that's an interesting song too, but I'll tell you what, I got this record for $1.99, and I think I know why. Oh, the songs are mislabeled on the album because the song we want to play is a different tune, but it doesn't line up with the track on the album. But now we've got it all figured out, and we're going to go right now.
1: Oh, we ain't got dough, and oh, ho, ho, yeah. There ain't no paint on the bungalow.

0: having today. And so do I, my dear. I can see it now. Why, it's nothing. That's complete happiness.
1: Oh, but I just love all those times.
0: Oh, and times greater.
1: Time than ever.
0: I can see it now. The time of moving. The time of moving.
1: Oh, I just love everything that's happening.
0: And so do I. I just love everything. I love everything that's coming.
1: And so do I. We just all love everything. We love everything.
0: We all love it. We all love it. We all
2: yes, and we love it here too, Tiny Tim. That was pretty good. I gotta tell you, this is live radio, and like I said, I got the record for $1.99, and the songs don't line up with the actual the vinyl. And that's why we went through two songs that weren't the right song, but we found the right one on the internet, and that was a backup, because typically we play all vinyl all the time, unless there's a snafu, and we just had one, and that's what you get when you're doing live radio. It's live human beings working with live machines and real time. Yeah, that was pretty good work there. Waylita, thanks a lot. Tiny Tim with We Love It from Tiny Tim's second album. That's the one with the cover, there's a photo of him with his ma and his pa on the cover. Great cover. And I never seen a cover like that one before or since. And did you catch that little kazoo part? Great stuff, mother lovers. I mean, he was a genuine weirdo, and I really applaud his vision, which combined vaudeville, Tin Can Alley, show tunes, folk, and a little rock on that one, too. Yeah. And I said, listen, Jeremy, you got one chance to make this right. You got to promote Mother's Musical Diaries 10 times and listen to 3 shows all within 72 hours. And all is forgiven, okay? And what did he do? He doubled down. Not only did Jeremy Prack not promote or listen to the show, he sent me a note. And that note said, and I read this verbatim from Jeremy Prack, quote, I released the sewage into Lake Michigan and the Milwaukee River. So what? What are you going to do about it, you tree hugger? And I wouldn't waste 1 minute listening to your show because I hate all music. Oh, okay, wow. Can you believe that, mother lovers? Can you believe he said that? The so-called organizer of the River S 24, the so-called beacon of the community? I guess you can't read a book on its cover. And looks like we have a call, which is a pretty good thing because I need a distraction. Yeah, okay, we're just going to go ahead and put that through. I hope that you got to, well, caller, you got to lift my spirits because I'm starting to spiral. I'm telling you what.
3: Andy, I hear you saying about this Jeremy Brock.
2: Maurice Mad Dog Vachon. Uh-oh, Jeremy, uh-oh. Oh, I'd tread lightly if I were you, and I'm not you because I didn't poison our precious fresh water. I didn't do that, Jeremy, you did.
3: Andy, I gotta disguise and ride River West 20. I gotta pedal up to Jeremy. When he not suspected, I coast slow. I coast real slow. And then, I jump on his face and stomp on his nose and teeth till they turn to mush, Andy. I gotta do it. I gotta stomp on his nose and teeth till they turn to mush, Andy. I gotta do it. I gotta do it. I swear to God, I'm gonna do it.
2: Mad dog. Yeah, come on, settle down. Holy cow, you're getting me worked up, big fella. I'm worried about your heart. You gotta do whatever you need to do, big guy, but you really, you've got to watch that ticker.

Oh, wow. That was the great Japanese guitarist Takeshi Taroki. And, Jay, you got to check our podcast on any of the podcast things. All of them. And so you got to search for Mother's Musical Diaries. You locate our show, and you're going to find a complete listing, song listings of all the music from every great show that me and Wailita ever did, and all the great music that we ever played. And listen, Jeremy Prock, look, you brought this on yourself. I can't control Mad Dog. Mad Dog is just, he's got a mad dog, I'm just saying. And you had your chance here. And to make amends, and instead you dropped a big turd into our drinking water, and you made a mess in your own bed, Jeremy. And listen, I didn't want to say that whole thing about how you released all that sewage into the Lake Michigan and the Milwaukee River, but I had to tell people that, and because I believe in the truth, and so you made a mess in your own bed. And now you're gonna have to sleep in it, and if you ask me, you're gonna have to sleep in it naked, okay? And I just hope that when Mad Dog stomps your nose and teeth, that you're wearing a helmet. That's what I would do if I were you. But you know what? You don't need a helmet for mother lovers. Yes, that's right, Rolos Lobos. You know, let's just take a couple seconds here and get a breath, because Jeremy Prock really got my heart rate up. So did Mad Dog Vachon, and also that Takeshi Taroki song. I don't know if you can hear it, but I'm out of breath. And so I appreciate this music. Okay, Rolos Lobos. This is the game where you artfully combine in their respective entirety a candy and a band name. And like Rolos Lobos, Rolos Lobos, Rolo is the candy, and of course Los Lobos is the band. Rolos Lobos, or this killer, try this one on for size, Cadbury White Cream Egg. You get the idea, so get your Rolos Lobos ready, and you go ahead and flip open that phone and give us a call at 414-812-1730. That's 414-812-1730. A great year for the Pelinata Punctata, or the Grapevine Beetle. Okay, call 414-812-7030 and play Rolos Lobos on Mother's Musical Diaries with Andy and Wailita, 104.1 FM WXRW River West Radio. And I'm just going to wait for a bit here for a call. And

0: Lita, yeah, we're, let's put it through that contraption. And, yeah, I'm just going to press that button.
1: It is grammatically correct, but it sounds very formal, slightly old-fashioned, and potentially awkward depending on the context. Here is a breakdown of why, and some better alternatives. Why it works, to whom is used correctly here because it acts as the object of the verb o, that is, I owe something, to whom. Three of you is a proper way to specify the group. Why it sounds strange, okay. It is quite stilted and old-fashioned.
0: Okay.
1: Three of you implies you are talking to a specific group of three, rather than just identifying three people out of a larger group. O is often followed by what you owe. Money, a debt, thanks, rather than just leaving the object implied. I hope this helps Andy. And I hope Morris Mad Dog Vashon has good aim with his stomping feet.
0: Well, that's about the only thing you said that made any sense about Mad Dog Vashon's his aim with the stomping feet on top of the teeth and a nose of Jeremy Pratt. But I have to say that was pretty inconclusive. It's grammatically correct, but old-fashioned. Okay, computer. Well, but to be honest, I like old-fashioned. Right, Pierre?
2: Yes, I do too, Andy.
0: Yes. Okay, well, we're not getting any calls for Rolos Lobos, but we do have one. Okay, I'm going to check that out. Why don't we take a break and listen to some excellent music, and I'm going to read that text message, and then also you people can keep thinking about your Rolos Lobos, because it's a game that's taking the nation by storm.

0: Oh, yes. Boy, that one really got me shaken up in here. I'll tell you what, mother lovers. That was Los Amigos Invisibles. And I think that's how you... Yeah, the Invisible. With a rampant and stamping song. It was stamping like Maurice Mad Dog's bare feet on someone's nose and teeth. No kidding. And I have no idea what Los Amigos Invisibles, what they were saying. Maybe they were saying that Jeremy Prack still has time to make good on my peace offering. I'm not sure. Jeremy, I think they were saying you have quattro or four. You have four more days to promote this show 10 times and at least once on whatever dumb social you use. And then you gotta listen to 3 different episodes. And I'm gonna quiz you to make sure. And you have 4 days, Jeremy. And then I'll call you during the next show to see whether or not you need to wear a helmet when you're going into public there, Jeremy. And okay, yes. Back to Rolos Lobos. And hold on, it looks like we have a text here, not a phone call. Waylita, I'm gonna take this text first here. And oh yeah, hey, got a caller in that's sent in their address so I can get them that original hand drawing. Thank you very much. And I'm gonna get to that. Okay, it looks like maybe now we have a call. Let's go ahead and take that. Yes, okay, mother lover. Yes, I'm gonna patch that. Yeah, I just patched that in. Okay, what do you got? You're playing Rolos Lobos, the game where you artfully combine their in the respective of entirety a candy and a band name. You win. If you do that, you get an original hand drawing by me, Andy Positive. What do you got, caller?
1: Well, what are we even talking about here? Come on. Let bygones be bygones. Come on. I have a huge family. I have 3 jobs. I mean, come on.
0: Oh, Jeremy Prack, I know you anywhere. I know by that dumb, shaky voice. Very big of you to call now that your nose and teeth are involved.
1: Come on, May 1st or May 3rd, I mean, who even knows? I mean, come on. I got a mortgage, I got 4 cars, I got a van, I mean, come on, let bygones be bygones.
0: Okay, go ahead, corpse. If you win a Rolos Lobos, I'll call off Mad Dog and I'll remove, I'll remove the curse.
1: Oh, come on, what do you even mean? Curse? What are you even talking about?
0: No, I didn't tell you. I met with Madam Cursory last week and she arranged a spell that'll make your little dingling swell like a watermelon and explode in your gunderwear. Yeah, good luck explaining that to your huge family. So go ahead and take a crack at Rolos Lobos. It's not like there's anything writing on it.
1: Oh, come on. I got a huge family. I've got 3 jobs. I mean, I told you May 1st. I meant the 3rd. Come on, bygones be bygones.
0: Jeremy. Rolos Lobos or it's Mad Dog all over your face.
1: Oh, come on. Okay. Let me think about it. Come on. How about... candy and a Band-Aid all in one. Okay, how about Jell-O Biafra Rancher? Jell-O Biafra Rancher.
0: Yeah, good try there, buddy. Hey, hang up. Jell-O Biafra Rancher. Come on, are you even kidding me? Your nose, teeth, and dingling are on the line, and your best is Jell-O Biafra Rancher. No, Jeremy, it doesn't work. No, the candy it's called Jolly Rancher. It doesn't sound anything like Jell-O. Jolly and Jell-O are not even close. Oh, boy. Thanks for trying, Jeremy. And that's it for this week's Rolos Lobos. Oh boy, too bad, Jeremy. You still have 4 days to make it right. That's right, you have 4 days, and this is all, you know what, you have 4 days to make it right, Jeremy. If you think I'm kidding, you don't know anything about life. And if you want to know something about life, you gotta listen to F. Dickens and Why Not I. Each show I'll read a short passage from my unpublished memoir titled The Diary of Founders of Me, which will be illustrated by Waylita. And each show will get a little deeper into the story. Last week, Andy declared his belief that Reggie Jackson is the greatest baseball player ever. The Diary of Founders and Me.
2: August 3rd.
0: Some days I like to lie in the grass and look up through the trees. Clear your spot first, claw through the grass, and remove the acorns. Once this is complete, it's a nice time, especially in the shade. Sometimes I position an acorn under my arm to create an impression. It's amazing how accurate it is. Yesterday, Lewin backed his car over Uncle Charlie's grass. This was a big deal because Uncle just installed wooden stakes the length of the driveway to prevent this repeat offense. He stared from the kitchen window. Silently,

Oh, that was Abdul Elmari. Abdul Elmari with an outstandingly atmospheric song titled Raja Lahune. And I have no idea. Listen, I have no idea how to pronounce that or what it means. And once again, research and development is just killing it over here at 104.1 FM WXRW River West Radio, which reminds me to remind you of a boat tour. And I wonder, Wormy, could you grab that piece of, Wormy, it's that laminated sheet over there, yeah. Oh, we're gonna increase your pay. Oh, we don't pay you? Okay, well, let's see. We've got a little update about a boat tour here. Yes. Ah, yes, that sets the mood. Thank you, Wailita. Yes, tickets are on sale now for the River West Radio's third annual Sunset Gala Cruise on Friday, May 29th. 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Yeah, okay, that was, okay, now we got to get back to the show. I'm just fulfilling an obligation with that one. Okay, we got a text here. We got two texts. And one says, Wailita has vetted this and gave this a winner for Rolos Lobos, and it's minus, what is it? Minus who, Tater Tots? Minus the gummy bear. I don't know what any of that is, but Wailita invented the game. If she thinks it's a winner, it's a winner. So congratulations, and we got to get your address so we can get you a drawing. And then we got this other, let's get that other text there. This one is from hashtag Melissa Milano Knows. Okay, and it reads, this is from Melissa Milano Knows. I haven't heard a recipe in a while. I licked the one with frog eyes. Can you please read a recipe and text? Okay, on cue, because I aim to satisfy my adoring public. Unlike Jeremy Prock, who looks only to pollute and misform his. Anyway, yes, hashtag Melissa Milano Knows, and that's knows as in knowledge, not the appendage on Jeremy's face, that my mad dog will stop if Jeremy Prock doesn't hold up his end of the deal. But just for clarity here, mother lovers, okay, let's do it. Wait one second. Yeah, I think. Wailita, I've got to. Yeah, you understand. Okay, let's get it going there. Yes. Yeah, mother's recipe cornered.

0: Yes. Yes, this one's for you and all the cat lovers out there. Okay, this is called Feline Frozen Cup. Okay, first the ingredients. You got 1 tin anchovies. This is Feline Frozen Cup. 1 tin anchovies, and then you got 1 tin tuna, and then 1 tin chunk chicken, and 4 to 5 sprigs catnip. Okay, catnip. Okay, you got to prepare and plan for this one. First, the night before, you treat your beloved kitty friends. You open up the anchovies and you just mash them into an even pulp and you put it in the freezer. Real even pulp with a wooden spoon. Put that in the freezer, okay? And then you do the same with the tuna, but don't put the tuna into the freezer. You got to put the tuna in the refrigerator and set it to 50 degrees. Okay, now it's the next day and Jeremy Prack is probably walking around River West with a helmet on. And now you remove the anchovies and tuna from your combo fridge freezer. You got to scoop out the anchovies and place at the bottom of a small glass cup with a stem. And then you layer the tuna on top evenly. Okay, and now you take out the chunk chicken.
1: Wait a minute.
0: Okay, now you make sure that it's room temperature, that chunk chicken. And you mix lightly with 1 small dollop of plain Greek yogurt. Then you gently spread on top of the layered anchovies and tuna. Be sure not to disturb the chunk chicken too much. And finally garnish with a sprig or 3 of catnip from your garden. And voila! Feline Frozen Cup. They love it and I love them. Godzilla Lemonhead, Golden Boy 1 and Golden Boy 2. I love you.

0: Yeah, wow. Criminy, that was Gary Wilson with a song called Midnight Dreams from the Marshmallow Man album. And I even saw Zav, the Mercurial Station Manager. I even saw him cutting loose back there by the computer bank. Oh, boy, what a force and fount of music. That Gary Wilson. And he's from the beleaguered state of New York. Boy, oh, boy. okay, listen. I think a lot about what's going on around in the world today, and sometimes it gets me really upset, and I just think there's just so much killing and suffering. And when I listen to Gary Wilson, he brings a lot of joy, and I think he's someone that could really appreciate looking at a bird washing itself in the dust and sand, and just he just marvel at its beauty. And you know what? Yeah, we need more people like that, because you know, there's just so many people in charge right now who just want to destroy life. And if you could look at a bird giving itself a dust bath, that means that you love life. And I think that people who can't look at a bird having a dust bath and feel good about that, I don't think they should have any power at all. They shouldn't be able to make any policy. And okay, it looks like we got a call there, Wailita. Yeah. Okay, I can see by the caller idea that this guy's a destroyer of something. It's destroyer of hot tub privacy. Sergey! Okay, Sergey. Okay, what the heck? What's on your mind?
1: Correct. Sergey, this is Sergey.
0: Yeah, that's what I said.
1: Why Duck Nugbutt? Why never say Yevgeny Yevtushenko? Huh? Why? He's great poet. Yevgeny Yevtushenko. Why Duck Nugbutt never say?
0: I don't know, Sergey. I have no idea. It could be that Yevgeny, whoever, isn't that good.
1: Play Yevgeny Yevtushenko. You see, he great poet. Better than Nina.
0: Oh, he's a great poet, better than Nina. Meaning that he's better than I.
1: Yes, correct. But better than you. Make me laugh, huh? Yevgeny Yevtushenko, wipe his back with your poetry. He wipes his back with your poetry.
0: Yevgeny wipes his back with my poetry. Hang up, Wailita. Hang up. Okay, yeah, let's find that dumb Yevgeny, whoever, and play it. Yeah, Sergey, he mailed it last week. The Russian stooge. Yeah, I have no beef with the Russian people. But Putin can suck an egg held tightly in Sergey's mouth. Yeah, go ahead. Let's play that and see what we got here. Yeah.

0: Yeah, okay, I think I've heard enough. Thanks for sending that. I hope you didn't pay too much for that record, Sergey. Yeah, I've heard enough of Yevgeny, whatever. And I think the idea is that he's as good as I am. Yeah, but I mean, listen, the music was all right, I guess. I really don't know, but I mean, it was fine. But the poetry, I couldn't understand a thing he was saying. It was just a song, as far as I could tell, Sergey. So if there's something in particular you want me to listen to, you gotta tell me what that is, because I don't think I really got the poetry. But if you're challenging my poetry, I will step up to the line. You have drawn the line, Sergey, and I will step up to it. So you want to challenge me? Then let's go. Go ahead. Yeah.
1: What other life forms
2: hold geometry?
1: Bees.
2: Yes.
1: Us.
2: Yes.
1: What other life forms hold geometry? Bees. Yes. Us.
2: Yes.
1: All manner of pine cones. And I don't mean that amazing bakery off Interstate 94, where you get the larger-than-life elephant ears. I imagine microorganisms, too, and a rectangle. The diatom. Just learned that. Got to be one of the most important little critters on Clabber Earth. And I have never seen a significant movie, painting, or photograph

Yeah, well, let that sink in, Sergey. I doubt Yevgeny, whoever ever thought about a diatom. And so just put that in your pipe and smoke it. I think all the mother lovers know that was good, too. And in fact, I submitted that to a festival out in Maine. It's all about rectangles. And I doubt Yevgeny, whoever will be accepted into that festival, but I have been. And I'm going to be there with Wylita, and we're going to camp, and we're going to cook eggs, and we're going to walk around the woods, and we're going to think about rectangles and nature. And that's what I got to say. And is it time for mother? I can't tell what... I guess I hear mother. Maybe I don't hear mother. Well, she should be... Oh, hey, go ahead and rewind that. Yeah, let's get that right. And I hear mother.

0: Yes, Mother.
1: Andy, don't be fooled by the naysayers, Andy. Life is a mosquito and a stone, a rope and a phone.
0: Okay, Mother, I will never forget that. Thank you very much. And looks like we've got, I think Jerry Hahn's coming up here. Thank you a lot. Mother, I always really appreciate when you say stuff like that. And I should say, there we go. Yes, all right. And we're back in the studio for the first time in about 3 weeks. And we're having a great time on live radio. And everything is just happening in the moment, on the moment, in real time. I'm pressing buttons, moving around levers. Mylita's doing the same. In fact, she's got more buttons than I do. I'm just kind of talking. And we are so happy to be here today. Happy Mother's Day, Mother Lovers. We'll see you next week. And I can't.
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Hello and welcome to We the People, Songs of Freedom, Justice, and Solidarity. I'm your host, Peter Donalds. We've got a nice collection of songs tonight about people over profit, embracing diversity, inclusion, respect for everyone. A brand new release from an artist whose career started in the late 60s, and an anti-war song that goes back to the Civil War era. Let's start with the great Malvina Reynolds, her creed against greed. Here's World in Their Pocket.

Dr. Martin Luther King Jr. taught us that there are no bad babies born upon the face of this earth. All babies are born good. It's what we give them in love, what we teach them in education, what we lend to them in trust, that they'll return to us in that dream of the future. Whatever bitterness and hatred you harbor in your heart, let the cycle stop with you, and don't pass it on to your children, because it is the greatest disease that you could ever expose them to. Because it's a hard life wherever you go.

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Step out of them. You can step out of them. You can step out of them. 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

One of my very favorites, Tom Waits, Step Right Up, from his 1976 album, Small Change. Before that, It's a Hard Life Wherever You Go, Nancy Griffith with Emmylou Harris, recorded live in 1999 and included on the album Concerts for a Landmine Free World. And we opened with World in Their Pocket, from the 1967 album Malvina Reynolds Sings the Truth. Next up, Willie Nelson, Across the Borderline.

To Hell with Country Music, a brand new song from Loudon Wainwright III. You may remember him in the first few episodes of the TV series MASH as the singing surgeon. It's a protest song in disguise that laments the country in 2026. That's how music critic Christopher Weiss put it. A close listen reveals Wainwright loves country music and loves his country. He's just pissed about what the latter is doing and what the former is not doing. Before that, we heard some old-school country with some righteous commentary on the day. Title track to Willie Nelson's 1993 Across the Borderline album. Next, an anti-war song that goes back to 1867. This version by Joan Baez, Johnny, I Hardly Knew Ya.

probably are really at the edge of your seat wondering why Marxists oppose individual terrorism. Well, don't worry. It's going to be on the Substack, so check it out. So to take us out, we're going to listen to, what do we want to listen to on the way out here? We will listen to some Candy Snatchers, which I don't think has any F-bombs in it. We'll find out. This is Tomato Man, which, again, I had no idea was the name of the song. And then we'll hear a little Screeching Weasel on the way out. Thank you for being with me this week. And until next week, I encourage you to take care and be well and be good to your neighbor.

0: affront and John, violation to human dignity.
1: I apologize. I always mismanage the time. We're running out of time. I got to cut you off. It's been a pleasure. We'll get you back for more, all right?
0: Thanks, Greg, for the conversation.
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0: 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Bonsoir, welcome to Rive Gauche, your weekly rendezvous with French and Francophone culture, brought to you by the Alliance Française de Milwaukee. I'm Anne, and today I have the pleasure of having Claude as my guest. Bonsoir, Claude.
1: Hey, bonsoir, Anne. Bonsoir, everyone. I barely recognize you because you are gone for 2 weeks. I'm

0: wondering where you went.
1: Yeah, I went to Alsace-Lorraine. I went to the Grand Est, the far west of the far east of France, the far northeast of France.
0: Oh my God!
1: Yeah,
0: this is like so such a coincidence, because today the theme for our program is actually Alsace.
1: Oh,
0: so
1: that is
0: wonderful.
1: Quite a coincidence here.
0: Yes. So, yeah, we're going to listen to a couple of songs that celebrate Alsace in French, not Alsace in Alsatian, like they say, because they have a specific language that they speak over there too, sometimes. So the first song will be from our friend Bourville, and it's called Du Côté de l'Alsace. So what you're going to have to tell us, Anne, is maybe share with our friends some anecdotes of your trip, what impressed you in Alsace. So give us like an example of the kind of food that you tried while you were over there.
1: Well, the more east we got, closer to Germany, the portions got bigger and bigger. And by the time we got to Strasbourg, we had a lot of sauerkraut, a lot of choucroute, which is actually very, very good. But the portions were ginormous. Yes. I have to say we ate a lot of really good food. We started in Reims, which is in the Champagne region of France, so you can guess what we were drinking, champagne. And as we got further east, we were drinking more Riesling. But in Riesling in France is a dry wine. It wasn't a very sweet wine, which most of us prefer more dry. But the food was amazing, yeah.
0: All right, so let's listen to the first song called Du Côté de l'Alsace.
1: By Bourville.

0: And that was Du Côté de l'Alsace by Bourvil. Great song. Oh. Thank you, Claude, for introducing us to this song.
1: Absolutely. So the next song will also be about Alsace. From Lynn Renaud, Printemps d'Alsace. So as you guys know, there's a lot of history in Alsace-Lorraine because for a while, those two provinces, French provinces, were German. Mm-hmm. So a lot of German influence. Plus, it's right on the border with the Rhine River, so can beat that. Therefore, another song about Alsace, Printemps d'Alsace by Lynn Renaud.

0: And that was Lynn Renaud singing about L'Alsace. Beautiful song.
1: Yes, so before we break for mid-program segment, the next song is actually celebrating probably one of the most beautiful city in Alsace. It's called Colmar. Colmar, well, of course, every province, every state I've been in, always have a little Venice, so Colmar is no different. But it's a very charming city. I don't know if you guys had a chance to stop there.
0: We did. We spent almost a day in Colmar. Absolutely picturesque. It is like a little bit like a little Venice with all these little water, yeah, little rivers through the town, and then every. Mm-hmm. Every building is different colors with and I forgot how you say it, with the wood and the
1: timber. So they have half timbered structure that's very specific and very specific to Germany and to Alsace. Steep roofs and very colorful facades. And one thing I remember from Alsace, a lot of homes have geraniums, plants,
0: right,
1: hanging. Yeah, so it seems to be pretty
0: very picturesque. And then there's also these signs which are made of metal, but very intricate metal, and they're designed by the artist Hansi, who's a Alsatian artist. So they have a lot of these signs in Colmar. So for the bakers, the shoemakers, etc. Just a really charming, picturesque little town.
1: All right. So the artist, his name is Denis Simon, and he's going to sing about Colmar and Petite Venise.
0: Yes.

0: So that was Denis Simon, Dis-moi Petite Venise. And they...
1: Yeah, I miss completely the fact that Colmar is also famous for two things. I feel like every city, large city in Alsace is famous for the cathedral, right? Very beautiful cathedral. But also it's the place where Bartholdi, the sculptor yeah. Bartholdi was born.
0: Exactly.
1: And Bartholdi, of course, is famous for?
0: The Statue of Liberty.
1: Yes, the Statue of Liberty. Yeah. So anyhow, worth visiting. Yeah. All right, so now we're going to take a quick break, I guess, Anne?
0: Yes, we're going to listen to... the Alliance Française, a couple of years ago, got a small grant to go to the Milwaukee French Immersion School and record some of the children speaking French. And today we're listening to Risa, a second grader, who's going to parle de son jardin, who's going to describe her garden.
2: Bonjour, je m'appelle Risa. J'ai 8 ans. 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Je vais parler de mon jardin. Dans mon jardin, il y a beaucoup d'arbres et il y a des balançoires.
0: So that was Risa describing her, from second grade, describing her garden. And she did a really good job.
1: Yeah, she did a very good job, for sure, for someone who's eight years old. All right, so we're continuing our visit of Alsace with another of the largest city in Alsace, Mulhouse. So I don't know if you stopped in Mulhouse or not. So
0: we did not stop in Mulhouse, but we have a strong connection with Mulhouse because for many years, I want to say over 10 years, we had interns coming from a school in Mulhouse every summer.
1: Yes.
0: Yeah. And
1: Mulhouse actually has a particularity in a sense that the airport is shared with Basel, if I remember, who is in Switzerland.
0: Okay.
1: So, yes. So you can basically walk under the walkway and the jetway, and you can switch from Switzerland to France for that.
0: Wow, that's incredible.
1: Yeah. Yes. So we're going to listen to a song by Diego Palavas, and the song is called Mulhouse.

0: So that was Diego Palavas singing about Mulhouse, and he wasn't saying a whole lot of good about Mulhouse.
1: Oh, no, but I think he's being sarcastic.
0: Yeah, I think yes. So.
1: He's being sarcastic. I like that song, actually. Yeah. All right, so tell us maybe another reason why people who are listening should go to Alsace.
0: The food is amazing. The food and drink is amazing. And as I said, Colmar is a little Venice with all of its little rivers and canals. But so is Strasbourg. We were constantly going through over bridges and super picturesque, cute city, but we also went to Verdun and we saw American cemetery, World War II cemetery, which was really, really impressive. And bizarrely, our guide was a retired military from Wisconsin, from Black River Falls. So that was fun. And we also saw a lot of World War I sites.
1: But yeah, Verdun is the largest battle that took place in France during World War I, unfortunately.
0: Yeah.
1: So many soldiers from both sides killed. Yeah. Young kids. I've been there. I've been to Verdun. It's very emotional. Actually, there are some parts of the region where you still are not allowed to go to because it's still... there's still mines and all kind of stuff.
0: We had a French teacher at the Alliance who wrote a book of poetry called La Zone Rouge about all these areas which are still full of landmines.
1: All right, so now we're going to listen to a younger artist. He's from Congo, right? Congolese. His name is Abd Al Malik. He's singing about Alsace, Alsacian tales, les contes alsaciens, and why is he singing about Alsace of all places? Is because he's born in Strasbourg. Right?
0: Yeah.
1: So he loves Alsace. He wrote some books about Alsace. He even, I think, adapted a movie that was actually pretty successful.
0: Mm-hmm.
1: So we're going to listen to Abd Al Malik, les contes alsaciens.
0: And the history is that there was probably a lot of industry in Alsace that brought some of these Africans and North Africans
1: Absolutely.
0: Up there.
1: Yeah. Yes. Yeah.
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1: Beautiful. I really like that song. Conte d'Alsace by Abdel Al-Malik. We're getting to the end, but I'm supposed to do a little announcement. 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

0: 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I'm your host, Mark Robottom. We're on WXRW FM 104.1, River West Radio in River West, Milwaukee. And today we are meeting a promise that we made last week to talk about the evolution of vinyl and CDs and how they've traded places in the marketplace in terms of popularity over the years. But I'm also going to talk about production in the music industry and how you no longer need a $1 million studio to make a hit record. You don't need a major label to build an audience. And sometimes the biggest songs in the world start in a bedroom with a laptop, a microphone, and a story people connect with. So today we're talking about the rise of indie music, the explosion of do-it-yourself creativity, and why listeners today are craving authenticity more than perfection. And here in Milwaukee, we've got one of the most interesting underground creative scenes in the Midwest. We've got a city full of producers, musicians, engineers, and independent artists building something real without waiting for permission from the industry. And that being said, with me today is a producer, my friend Joe Morales.
1: I'm back.
0: Yes, welcome back. Tonight, we talk music again. But I do want to make sure that we talk about the trends and the use of vinyl and the decline of vinyl back in the 80s. Mm-hmm. I remember back in 85, I got married and we bought a stereo system from American TV of Madison. Do you remember that? That used to be the big place.
1: No.
0: Okay. I also got my wedding ring there, but whatever. And I bought a CD player, and that was 1985. And it was just a new thing. And it was very hard to transition from vinyl, because you're invested in it, to these CDs that you only have, you know, a couple of them because you're buying them right now, right?
1: Well, back at that time, they probably called them compact disc player.
0: Yeah, but it was part of a stereo system. So it was a CD player. See, compact disc, you don't say that. You don't say artificial intelligence. You say AI.
1: Yeah.
0: Yeah. But through the early, mid-90s, vinyl sales collapsed and CDs became dominant. And by late 1990s, vinyl was basically a niche format, mostly DJs and collectors. So during that time, the CDs were king because they were portable, durable, and seen as future tech. But now, vinyl has crept back. In 2022, vinyl records surpassed CDs in numbers of sales. Does that surprise you?
1: It does, but not really. I mean, I feel like CDs got gutted with streaming, and vinyls are popular because it's a very tangible thing where you have to sit and experience an album.
0: Yeah, and, vinyl is still collectible, too, so it's interesting. The limited editions and drop culture, borrowing from streetwear, colored vinyl, splatter designs, glow-in-the-dark pressings, limited runs that sell out fast, and first pressing hype driving resale markets, the tricky, create urgency to make the sale happen, the next 30 callers only.
1: Yeah.
0: Yeah. So,
1: do you remember your first vinyl album you ever bought?
0: My first vinyl album, it would have been a 45. Those little...
1: Yeah.
0: I mean, I couldn't afford an album.
1: Yeah.
0: I think it might have been Lynn Anderson, Rose Garden.
1: Okay.
0: I never promised you a rose garden.
1: Oh, keep going. Don't stop there.
0: That's that. So as far as the vinyl goes, surprisingly, Gen Z is a major driver. Many vinyl buyers don't even own traditional stereo systems. Turntables are like often off aesthetic lifestyle purchases. Mm-hmm. Have you seen that?
1: Oh yeah.
0: Yeah.
1: Yeah, it's they're great for parties because I don't know, there's just something about when you're hanging out with friends and somebody gets to go and select out the next album.
0: Yeah.
1: And so you just thumb through and, you have this one? Oh my God, let's sit there and listen to it. And so everyone's having drinks and
0: yeah,
1: you're actually forced to listen through the playlist versus skipping around and
0: Yeah, it's more it's more like merchandise than music distribution.
1: Mm-hmm.
0: Yeah, you actually have a product here.
1: Yeah.
0: So it's interesting. I don't think vinyl came back to replace CDs or streaming, but they're definitely going to come. You know, I think the vinyls make music very physical.
1: Well, they become a more meaningful product. You know, like a CD, they were still cool because there were liner notes and, you know, you would have album art and things like that. But the vinyl, you have such a bigger product. Yeah, they would fold up posters and slide them in there. So you would have like more, a bigger piece of art that you could actually frame or do something with. And so I think that's why it feels more, I don't know, more tangible for somebody.
0: Yeah. And I think it came back because streaming made music invisible and infinite. And vinyl makes it physical and finite, you know. So the contrast is exactly why it's working in 2026. So, but let's talk about Milwaukee in the Milwaukee music scene a little bit. Milwaukee is some of the most underrated music ecosystems in the Midwest because of a blend of blue-collar authenticity, DIY creativity, affordable artistic spaces, which we are in today.
1: Mm-hmm.
0: Yeah, strong local loyalty, which you know River West clearly has, and cross-genre collaboration. So why does Milwaukee produce such authentic artists, Joe?
1: I think it's like anything. You know, you always hear or see movies or stories or documentaries of people that grow up, and you know it's different than someone growing up in New York or Los Angeles or Chicago. I think when you're in a smaller town, you really have to be good at what you do.
0: Yeah.
1: If you're serious about what you do.
0: Yeah.
1: And so I think it's just one of those things where you don't have all the resources like a bigger city, like, you know, where all the entertainment industry is. And so to get there, you really have to work hard at your music and your art, your craft. And so
0: yeah.
1: I think people become so passionate that way, you know?
0: I think it's so much easier to become an artist these days. Don't you think it's much more affordable than it once was?
1: I mean, all you have to do is type in a prompt and you're an artist, right?
0: Yeah. Well, we talked about that last week, and it is a little bit, you know, the artistry side of it is being lost a little bit.
1: Yeah. Well, I mean, there's more access to creating now than there was back in the day, you know. A kid can buy a laptop and or a used laptop even, throw GarageBand on it, and if you're savvy enough, figure out how to use it and create without anybody telling you what to do. You know?
0: Well, 10 years ago, my daughter, who you haven't met, created a CD.
1: Mm-hmm.
0: Yeah. And, you know, had like 50 made and sold them for $10 or something. Yeah. It kind of amazed me at the time, but not so much anymore.
1: Yeah.
0: Yeah.
1: I know when I was in high school and into college, you know, this is late 90s, we were going into the studio and we had to rehearse all of our music because we played everything live. We would do some overdubbing with guitars and things like that and some of the synths and keyboards and stuff, but for the most part, drums, bass, vocals, guitars, we do everything live.
0: Mm-hmm.
1: But we had to be super tight because you didn't have the luxury because we, you know, our first record we were doing on ADAT tapes. And so our ability to record wasn't onto a hard drive where we have unlimited space. You have limited space. And so you had to be good at what you do, or not, but you just, what you would record is what you would get, you know? And so,
0: right.
1: You know?
0: So what do you think the biggest misconception young artists have about this industry today?
1: The biggest misconception is that it's easy to make it as an artist.
0: Yeah.
1: I
0: agree.
1: I think if you're driven and you really do have the talent, I don't think there's anything that can stop you. You know, I feel like it's up to you as a person, as an individual, as an artist to do what it is you do. I mean, you may have a 9-to-5 job somewhere, but you're still an artist. You could call yourself an accountant, but when you go home and you turn on an amp or you start recording your songs, you're an artist. You're making whether you're a painter or whatever, but I think that it's what drives you and brings passion to your life.
0: Yeah. Let me ask you this. What is, you know, what do you know, or what can you talk about indie music and how that has changed?
1: I mean, it's interesting because I feel like indie music has always just been indie music. I think there's people that become successful, like a lot of record labels that were, you know, it was at one time all the majors, they controlled everything, and then it split off and broke down, and indie labels started sprouting because there were so many bands that were being overlooked.
0: Yeah.
1: And so a lot of people that were disenfranchised by the industry started creating their own way to distribute and make waves in the industry. And so I just think that it's evolving, but it's changing, but it's still the same. There's still indie artists everywhere, and I don't necessarily think it's dying out or anything like that. I think it's growing. I think I meet people all the time, even here, that are indie artists, songwriters, pop artists, things like that.
0: Yeah.
1: And their creativity is just, I don't know. I get really inspired by it. And I have to remember they're younger than me too, you know, because I think the more and the longer you do it, the more you change and maybe sit back a little bit more into what you're doing and change how you do things versus right. when you're younger.
0: Yeah. And originally indie meant like independent label, do it yourself recording, creative control and outside mainstream corporate systems. But today indie music often includes emotional authenticity and imperfect, which is our production, imperfect and raw production, right? Atmospheric textures, genre blending, intimate vocals, bedroom production aesthetics. I don't know that we have that here.
1: Yeah, no, not
0: at all. Experimental songwriting and a polished sound, you know.
1: Mm-hmm.
0: So some artists are signed to major labels, but they still sound indie.
1: Yeah. Well, there's something about, you know, bands, especially I think there's a difference between bands where there's multiple members that are playing their instruments versus an artist who is going in and tracking with either most of the records made with overdubbing, where you're just actually piecing together the record with programming it and doing things like that, layering things to a click track, and versus live recording, you know, you're going to get two different sounds.
0: Absolutely.
1: And that's where the polished sound versus the raw sound play into it.
0: Well, and I think that's where the imperfect and raw production, you know, it gives it authenticity, feels, you know, original. I think listeners are tired of overly manufactured music, you know.
1: And it's also supposed to be fun. You know, I think when you make music in the studio, it's supposed to be fun. I remember when we were doing one of our records, these guys, and this went over my head because I wasn't a guitar player, and my buddies in the band, they were like adamant on getting this certain reverb sound out of their amp. And so they ended up moving it down into this hallway at this recording studio. It was a checker floor hallway, and they kept moving the microphone around in the room until they got the exact sound they wanted. And I remember thinking back how annoyed I was annoyed, because I was just like, let's just get a sound, like put a mic up to the thing and let's just record it. But I mean, you can do a lot of that stuff in post now, but at the time, they were very adamant on catching the room of the studio we were actually recording in, because Beyonce had recorded there, apparently.
0: Yeah.
1: But I don't know. It's dealer's choice, I guess.
0: Well, so I think indie's exploded again because, you know, we talked about listeners are tired of overly manufactured music and making artists, you know, making stuff from the bedrooms or living rooms or whatever. It doesn't have to be a bedroom. I don't know why they always say bedrooms, but you know, can be a basement. You can, you know, build a studio with the right materials. And Joe, you've got a studio in your home.
1: I mean, that's the thing. That term sprouted because kids could have a laptop in their room and make music at night when their parents think they're sleeping, and they can pull out their laptop and start making music and recording. Well,
0: that gives it some credibility.
1: Yeah. So it's a very intimate thing, where you don't need a producer, you can just do it yourself.
0: Did indie used to have like appeal to a special genre?
1: It's everything.
0: It is everything now, but I don't think it always was. I don't know if it was once originally more hip hop or where.
1: I don't know. I just feel like indie to me is independent music makers.
0: Right. It's so it's really always crossed all boundaries.
1: I think it's all genres. Yeah.
0: I think there's just more people doing it.
1: Mm-hmm. Yeah.
0: And therefore it seems like it's more touching, you know, hip hop, electronic, folk, you know, shoegaze. That one I haven't heard of.
1: Yeah. Shoegaze is very like a dreamy style, reverbed out, you know, rock, kind of like laid back rock.
0: Okay.
1: You know,
0: and synth pop is what it sounds
1: synth
0: like.
1: Synth pop is exactly what it sounds like. Okay. Synths and pop music. Yeah.
0: Okay. All right. How about talk a little bit about emo?
1: Emo is more of like, I would say it's like rock punk.
0: What does the EMO stand for? Is that
1: emotional? Yeah.
0: Okay.
1: Emotional.
0: Punk so and R&B. They don't need an explanation.
1: Like, you don't really understand me. You know, it's that kind of.
0: So, do you think that this is true, that younger listeners value mood more over the genre?
1: Yeah, for sure. Okay. Yeah. Yeah. Well, yes and
0: right.
1: No. Well, I don't know, because I like all kinds of genres. Like, I don't stick to any certain genre. There, I mean, you know, for instance, like metal, like when I listen to metal music, my brain isn't necessarily thinking about the lyrics. I'm thinking about the instrumentation and how hard those guitar parts are. And, you know, when I also think about like other genres like folk,
0: yeah,
1: it's something that like makes me feel different. Like hardcore music versus folk music, they affect me differently and put me in a different mood.
0: And so that would be you would fall into that mood over genre.
1: It's like food. It's like what
0: it's
1: kind
0: like
1: of
0: music is like food. Now mm-hmm. This is going to be good.
1: Yeah, exactly. Exactly.
0: Hey, we've got a fundraiser coming up here at WXRW on. I want you to listen in, and you can get tickets by going to riverwestradio.com. Joe, tell us a little bit about this boat ride that's coming up that you were on last year.
1: Yes. It was an awesome boat ride. You go and have cocktails and you hang out and just mingle and you see the sunset. And
0: did they check?
1: Not sure if they checked my ID.
0: Joe's 60.
1: I miss them, actually. 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
0: Thank you, Joe.
1: Absolutely.
0: You know, speaking of getting your ID checked, I get my ID checked more now at my age than I did when I was 17.
1: They're just trying to be nice. They're trying to.
0: I mean, you know, Pick and Save or a store, you know, you're checking out, and it's like, you know, you're self-checking out, and mm-hmm. you got some beer or wine.
1: Yeah.
0: You know, and the kid can't check you out, and they got to call for an adult to come mm-hmm. over. I'm dead serious. I get carded more now than I did when I was 17.
1: Hmm.
0: Yeah.
1: I wonder what that is. I still get bummed now that I used to be annoyed by it, and then the older I get, the more I miss being carded, because now I know when they're checking out my drinks or whatever, they're like, yeah, he's over that hump, and I'm just like, damn, I don't like feeling that way, but it's fine.
0: All right,
1: it's fine.
0: Let's get back to the indie stuff.
1: Okay.
0: Can polished production kill authenticity?
1: No.
0: Okay. Why are listeners gravitating towards imperfect vocals and raw mixes?
1: I think a lot of it has to do with talent. It has to do with you as a singer being able to record like people used to do it back in the day before autotune and before there were a lot of like plugins where you could fix imperfect vocals. And so I think it's a level of pride, a level of you know, just someone being real and catching. It's like when you go fishing, you don't know what fish is going to catch your hook. And so I think when you're in the studio and you catch the right melody, maybe you change up the melody from when you were rehearsing it the whole time, and all of a sudden you sing something different. But the producer in there goes, we're keeping that take. That was like what we wanted to hear right there.
0: Yeah.
1: The emotion of it if you're in a headspace, I think there's a lot that can happen when you're doing live vocals, and staying raw, you know.
0: Hey, do you think bedroom producing now is more influential than big studios?
1: Yes.
0: Mm-hmm. Interesting. So would you call this a new production trend?
1: No. I mean, more influential in like, what do you mean more influential? Like in the industry?
0: Yeah.
1: Overall? I don't know. It's hard to say because I feel like, you know, even today, so much music is controlled by the major labels and what people are hearing, whether it's a commercial or something placed in a film or whatever,
0: yeah,
1: or what's on the radio. So that stuff is very pipelined by big money. And so I think it's like hiring someone, a top line, you know, top of the line architect to make your house versus someone who's just low level, doesn't know what they're doing, and they're just going to design your house. You're going to want to go with the highest level. So you're getting like this incredible production. You're getting incredible lyrics. There's 10,000 people that are looking over the product before it hits your ears on the radio. So there's some level of impact I think that has. But the indie thing, I think it's more of a, you said it, it's like authenticity. It's somebody who doesn't have all the bells and whistles, but they have their emotion.
0: Yeah.
1: You know?
0: Well, and let's talk about these artists. Do you think these indie artists can you know, still build careers without going viral?
1: Yes. But it is very difficult. I think a lot of that you have to be savvy by... We talked about it last week, but it's music licensing, finding outlets where you can get your music in the hands of people that can put it in places where it generates income, because legally it has to. You can't just place a song on a Google commercial and not get paid for it. They have to purchase the song, the rights to use it, unless you negotiate, here, just use my song for free. But if it hits national TV or it's syndicated on a national level, there's money generated from that, so you get paid that way, but...
0: Well, interesting.
1: Yeah.
0: Well, you know, this isn't my industry, so I don't know a lot about it. So I was reading about it. And one of the things that I read about was that there's a return of guitars and live instrumentation and like nostalgic songs coming back with younger artists. Do you see that?
1: I definitely feel like it's kind of always been a thing, though. I don't know if it's coming back, but I think it's just always been a thing. Where younger artists, indie artists, a lot of times they'll record covers, you know, and get discovered through a cover song. And so it's kind of it's a way to showcase yourself and how you're different and how you reinterpret a very famous song.
0: Yeah.
1: Or maybe not. Maybe not a song that's famous at all, but just somebody else wrote it. And you bring life to it, you know?
0: I just want to break this down. So some of the bigger indie subgenres now are indie rock, mm-hmm. with classic guitars, live drums, emotional lyrics. So Fontaines D.C. and the Beths, do they ring a bell?
1: I've heard Fontaines. I don't know the Beths. I've heard of the Beths, but I don't know their music.
0: I have no idea. Beth. There's that song, Beth.
1: So if you're listening, the Beths, please call in right now.
0: Yeah. Indie pop, melodic.
1: Yeah. Indie pop is my favorite genre, honestly.
0: I bet, because it's dreamy and it's synth heavy.
1: It kind of takes a lot of the genres and puts them into this more polished,
0: can you name a
1: earwormy type of
0: band that
1: indie
0: that,
1: pop? Oh,
0: Wet Leg.
1: You're putting me on the spot.
0: I know I am. So, that's my job.
1: by no means am I a professional music listener. I don't know. I can't think of one off the top of my head. But
0: Magdalena Bay?
1: See, I don't even know who that is.
0: Yeah, okay.
1: Is that an AI band?
0: I have no idea. You're supposed to be the expert here. Oh, so the bedroom pop proved expensive studios are not required anymore.
1: No, they're not.
0: Yeah.
1: But you know what? It's fun. As a producer myself, one thing I love doing... And I think a lot of producers and artists do this, is you can create something in your studio on your own terms. You can record it, your vocals, you get a demo vocal, whatever. You create the song, and then you can bring that song to another producer or into another studio, and take all the files, open them up on somebody else's system, and then retrack things. And but you can take your product, your idea, and have it blossom in another studio. If you're one of those young producers that's not very good at producing, because there's a lot. There's great songwriters that do not know how to produce. That's a misconception a lot, is just because you're a bedroom producer, you're going to create a product that will go viral. That's not true at all. But there's a lot of times where you could be this incredible songwriter, and all you need, the missing link, is that producer to help bring your product.
0: We only got a couple minutes left, so I'm going to give you this list of indie artists, and you can see if there's anybody on that list that you know of.
1: Tame Impala, great. Love that band. Geese, they're great. They sound like Radiohead, but they're great. Alex G is great.

0: you know, what does success in music even mean now? I think people are getting a lot of reward out of doing their own stuff.
1: Yeah.
0: You know, just the creating, you know, the creativity side of it. Mm-hmm. And I also think, you know, it's easier to survive as an independent today in the artist world. And, you know, is AI going to help artists, or is it, you know, going to erase creativity? We don't know yet. Mm-hmm. A little bit of both, I think. So,
1: well, it's also one of those things that I think, you know, if you're the one doing it, no one can take that away from you. So even if there's AI, no one's going to stop you from writing a song, even if you never record that song professionally. It's always going to be something you created.
0: So indie used to mean outside the industry. Now it is the industry.
1: Mm-hmm.
0: Yeah. So I think listeners today are chasing authenticity more than perfection, like us.
1: Yes.
0: Yes.
1: Yeah, you want real stuff. You want
0: right.
1: things that are...
0: Well, and you want to be factual. You want to offer something. You know, in the radio side.
1: Mm-hmm.
0: So technology made music easier to create, but it's harder to stand out, I think. So we've gone from radio gatekeepers to algorithm gatekeepers. So you've been listening to The Robo Show with Mark Robottom and Joe Morales. Thanks for being on the show, Joe.
1: Yeah, thanks for having me.
0: Yeah, next week we're going to have Jim Oscarmeyer back on. We're going to be talking about college sports. We're also trying to get a college player to come on with us to discuss the impact to the student athlete.
1: Brought to you by
0: The Robo Show. Yeah, and we're also going to do one on the Vince Lombardi Golf Foundation and golf tournament that's coming up in June 5th.
1: Get your boat
0: Wisconsin
1: tickets.
0: Country Club. And the boat, get your boat tickets. 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
1: Distance myself from all of this.
2: And sometimes you have to.
1: And you just...
2: And you distance yourself right here to talk with King T. And I'm so glad you're here. Here on WXRW. I'm listening. That's the whole point of talk with King T, is to talk with King T.
1: No, I get you. I just wasn't trying to.
2: So if you ain't talking, you're just listening. We got somebody new here today besides my. We got Isaiah, of course. Love him. I love having him here. We got Jazz.
3: Hi.
2: We got Miss Jazz here. Just had a birthday.
3: Yes, yes.
2: 21 years young again.
3: Something like that.
2: And the fit is fitting.
3: Thank you.
2: A little two-piece.
3: Little color palette.
2: Lips match the sunglasses.
3: Mm-hmm. Always.
2: So cute. I love it. Do you do a lot of fashion?
3: Actually, I went to school for fashion design.
2: Really?
3: But then it just got to a point where like a lot of the good professors left, so it was more so like, here's the book. Read it. Make it. So I'm like, okay, if I'm just like basically teaching myself, I don't feel like
2: I can just teach myself. Why am I paying tuition to,
3: right. But
2: to do your job?
3: Like to mess around with the fashion and whatnot.
2: Okay. We love to see it. I would also love to see y'all, when is it, 2 weeks from now on the 29th? We got our annual fundraiser, our gala cruise.
3: Ooh.
2: Mm-hmm. $89 a ticket. It's fun. There's food, music. You do karaoke. We're on a boat.
3: You had me at food.
2: not and it's like local stuff too. It was good when I went. I went last year. It was fun.
3: Okay.
2: It was fun.

0: Speaking of other events too, this Saturday at the UWM Union Legacy, there's a fashion show, Legacy Emotion.
1: Okay.
0: Do you ever meet my friend Erica? She's been on here a few times, more than a few times, but I love her. I love you, Erica. I love everybody who come on here. I love it. Ja'Kai's been on here. Val's been on here.
1: Yes.
0: Miss, I love all my people. I love y'all so much. And I do. I'm so thankful. I am, because you know what, y'all make time once a week to come see me and talk with me. Like, if I was a grandfather, I'd be like, them all my grandbabies. I can't wait to be a grandfather.
1: Like, just made my day.
0: It did. Wait to be a grandfather, because like I already have grandfather energy. I already got the gray.
1: Listen,
0: I already drink the whiskey, so it's like just. Like I said, I facilitate and I spectate. That's, I don't got to do too much.
1: Not at all.
0: And I love that. I love it. So you were doing fashion. You went to school. So what was your? Oh, what am I want to say? Like, what was one of your critical moments in fashion during that time?
1: I guess I would say we would call it trend forecasting, and I was always pretty good with that. Like, we would have to figure out what's going to be trending the next seasons, and being able to just create things that later you see in the stories, like, hey, I was making something like that back in school, right? And now that's a thing, like, oh, but you know,
0: and I think and that's so subjective too, because like trends are trends.
1: It really just like depends on who wears it, how does it look on you.
0: Right. And that's especially like if you're going through an era, you know, like let's say like, so like patterns are in. You know, it's like with anime, because I know you love anime, Isaiah. So like, you know, it's like what genre is going to be popular that we can make people, okay, we already have this. How do we make this more marketable? And that's a lot of, I don't want to say mental gymnastics, but it's
1: a lot of planning.
0: It's a lot of planning.
1: A lot of planning.
0: It takes planning.
1: Yes.
0: It takes good education. It takes an eye, too.
1: Mm-hmm.
0: Especially if you know, something that's been rehashed before. Like, how many times are you going to do, you know, bold top with a simple pant or a simple bottom?
1: Mm-hmm.
0: You know, how many times are you going to have all these heroes overpowered? And now they have to like take out all these other overpowered characters.
2: Yeah, no, I mean,
1: yep.
2: It's one of those things where people are always gonna, like she was saying, it's one of those things where like it depends on who's wearing it, how they're wearing it, and then it almost kind of depends on the order they wear it in too, because sometimes when you wear some enough, that one little switch in whatever, it'd be like, now it's a whole new thing.
0: It's a whole new fit.
2: And it's really not.
0: Like, it's the same dress, they just put a belt over it.
2: Exactly. Like, don't. Exactly.
0: And there's nothing wrong with that. Well, that's like, there's so much, that's a cultural thing too. Like, there's so many ways to like, okay, let's say, because I like food. Mm-hmm. We know I love me a plate. So like you have egg rolls, right?
1: Mm-hmm.
0: Then you also have empanadas. You also have samosas. And you also have sambusas.
1: Yes.
0: You know, you also have bao. You know, so and that's just all, you know, filled pastry.
1: Yep. Or like a beef patty.
2: It just depends.
0: Yes. Jamaican beef patties.
1: Yep.
2: And it all just depends on how you do it. Mm-hmm. It's the same thing, though.
0: It's the same thing.
2: You just got slightly different ingredients.
1: Just switching up the filling.
0: You put, it's meat, it's vegetables, meat and vegetables.
1: Mm-hmm.
0: What kind of spice is it? It might be ginger, it might be cumin, it might be garlic. Everything should have garlic. Anything savory just automatically have garlic on you.
2: I don't think there's very many recipes that I've seen anywhere that don't require garlic. Like, unless you're like, obviously,
0: I mean,
2: like,
0: if it's a
2: cake.
0: Cheesecake. Right.
2: Obviously,
0: cookies, unless you don't. Unless you.
1: or you just simply don't like it. But
0: or you don't, or you don't like part, it, or yeah. you're allergic. Most right.
1: recipes.
2: Yeah.
0: You know, it's one, like, I'm not going to bully if you allergic, you don't like it. That's fine. But put some flavor, put some pizzazz on it.
1: A little razzle dazzle. A little razzle dazzle.
0: A little sprinkle, sprinkle. You know? Because I did that one time. Well, like, I flambéed something. I didn't realize how much all I put in it. But you know what I did? No. What would I make? I think I was either making fried rice or I was in the kitchen doing something. But I had that overproof rum. I didn't put that much in there. But I also didn't
1: put enough in there.
0: But I put enough in there. And I said, oh, I can just light this on fire. And it said, whoosh. And I was like, oh, thank goodness I had space and I had the fan on and I can control that. But man, it was good. It was
2: almost so had good. To get a whole new house.
1: Man.
0: It was bigger than what I thought it would be.
2: Yeah, no, I get
0: like,
2: you.
0: It wasn't like high, but it was like,
2: and almost took your eyebrows out.
1: Like, I was gonna say.
0: Like hibachi, like, oh, okay.
2: Almost took your eyelashes. I hear you.
0: I mean, but you know, sometimes you gotta suffer for your art sometimes. Cooking is an art.
1: It is.
0: Cooking is an art. Fashion is an art. Mm-hmm. You know, show creating is an art. It takes eye. It takes, like, I have a vision of what I kind of want this to be.
1: Mm-hmm.
0: You know, and again, taking inspiration from other stuff too. Like, I remember when we were on the boat tour last year, I was like, you know what? I like being on the water. I could do like a whole underwater, or a seaworthy story, which I did kind of already. I just never really, I worked on it. I got like one chapter of it or one part of it. It's, we're getting there. I just be tired. I've been passing out. Man, y'all stay hydrated. Man. My allergies. You know. Saw me.
1: It's that time of year.
0: You were there. Yep. You weren't there with us, but man, my allergies. You saw me. I was coughing and sneezing and rubbing my eyes and itching my ear. It's time to go. I love y'all and I don't want to leave. I'm having a great time, but
1: The allergies taking me out.
2: You're having a great time, but you're not having a great time.
0: I am dying from the inside out right now.
2: Yeah, no, I will say I'm thankful I don't have very many allergy symptoms. Like, my nose be tweaking out sometimes.
0: It must be nice was a person.
2: Hey.
1: Man.
2: I'm so sorry. But I will say the other morning, I woke up and sneezed like 40 times. Just randomly. I was like just walking around the house, just like trying to, you know, be awake and do stuff. And I was just like,
1: that's how I sneeze.
0: And you know, what sucks too, because like I sneeze very hard.
2: I sneeze pretty hard.
0: Sneeze. And the thing is, like, between my lungs and my throat, it's just like, wow. So now not only am I still, you know, stuffed up and itchy, now my throat's sore.
1: Mm-hmm.
0: Or my bronchial is all like agitated.
1: And it just itch in places I can't scratch it. Like, if I can just put my hand out there, just
0: if I can just and not like hard, but just like a nut just to get it off. Man. Or like if you could, even if you drink something, it's still not enough.
1: It don't get it where it needs to go.
0: It don't be where it needs to be. I need you here fixing this because it hurts and it's irritating. And I can't focus on my usually, job.
2: What is it? Honey and cinnamon? Something like that?
0: I love honey. I got to buy some more honey.
1: Yeah.
2: I was going to say, like, honey and cinnamon, I'm pretty sure is supposed to help. Like,
0: it does. It does. And I used all my honey in this one recipe that I wound up not using all the way anyway. Well, I was making, you know, if you soak onion in honey, it's good for, like, a cough syrup.
1: Yeah, yep.
0: But I let it sit too long. I mean, I used some of it, but then, like, I just never, like, put it in the fridge or, like, separated it. So then the onions were like,
1: I probably shouldn't continue using.
0: Oh yeah, no, they were getting moldy, and I said, you know what, that's a lesson learned. Again, that is life. You know, I have no problem admitting where I mess up at, because one, you just have to be like, okay, I know this happened, and now I know, or I have to figure out why it happened. Mm-hmm. So when I do it in the future, Or if someone else does that, I can say, hey.
1: Don't do that.
0: Don't do that.
1: Do this.
0: Do this instead. Or try this instead. Mm-hmm. You know, I don't want you blaming me. So, well, now my house is on fire because I, you know, put too much vodka or rum in my sauce or my food and not. I'm like, listen, hey. You should have had more in your cup then.
1: That's the thing about our craft. Lots of trial and error.
0: Yeah. And that's okay. Sometimes it might take one sketch. It might take 50 sketches to get like mm-hmm. that perfect, you know, outfit or that perfect recipe. And that's okay.
1: Yeah.
0: You kind of have to enjoy the process too.
1: Exactly.
0: Because you're already doing it, so work on it. Keep it going. Mm-hmm. What's something that you created that you that's maybe a little bit, but like once you got it, you were like, this is it.
1: See, now we're talking about food, so I'm like,
0: it can be stuck food. It can be a recipe.
1: It's like, you know, having recipes that you, for one, we learned them. We have the ones where we learn from like grandparents and parents that kind of don't change those.
0: Yeah,
1: feel like we're older. I'm like, you know what? Maybe I want to add this ingredient or take this ingredient out.
0: Right, but it's not super duper from scratch like a change.
1: Mm-hmm. Mm-hmm. But just enough to just like it just added to the meal.
0: Yeah.
1: Made it more than what it was and you still enjoy it.
0: Mm-hmm. Like, I made risotto on accident one time.
1: On accident?
0: Yeah. I made a lot of things on accident. I made.
1: But I was going to say, sometimes those are some of the best meals too, on accident or just like. Just on the whim.
0: Yeah. I did that last week. I was telling you we were going to go out to eat, and I was like, nah, I got
1: this recipe
0: on my mind. Because now, mind you, I haven't had a hot dog in, like, years, right? Mm-hmm. And so that's when I told my family, like, you don't eat hot dogs. I'm like, I know, but I really wanted pigs in a blanket, but I wanted it, like, bougie. So I got puff pastry instead of croissant rolls. Mm-hmm. And then I got cheese and seasonings and rolled it up and put it in the oven. It was good.
1: Sound good.
0: It was so good.
1: Really can't go wrong with stuff in the pastry.
0: And now pastry. Now I want some more. I'm hungry. I only had breakfast. I had gum for lunch, so that's something. And now we're here.
2: Nutritious.
1: I had a nap for lunch.
0: Ooh, that sounds delicious. I'll take two.
2: Yeah,
1: two with a side of ranch.
0: With a soda on the side. Like, I'm not even joking. I took a nap in my car yesterday. I was like, I'm not leaving this car. I just need to like close my eyes for just a little bit. I'd be tired.
1: And power naps be needed.
0: Definitely. Then when I got in the house, I took another nap. I woke up, cleaned some stuff.
1: Yeah, do a little something, go right back to sleep.
0: Went right back to sleep. Then I got up for work and here we are.
1: Amen.
0: What have you done creatively lately?
2: Me?
0: Yes.
2: Man. Nothing recently, honestly. I need to.
0: What's something you want to do creatively? Because you're good at building stuff.
2: Yeah. I want to build the table.
0: You should go to IKEA. You should.
2: Like, I want to.
0: You make the table.
2: But I'm saying, like,
0: I'll make the food. Jazz can make the tablescape and everything.
1: Like, you want to craft it yourself?
2: Yeah. Like, I want to make a table.
0: You want to go chop down a tree and just like, whittle it away?
2: Almost.
0: Yeah, but there's nothing wrong with that.
2: Because I've always thought carving was cool. I've always thought carving stuff was cool. Like, I just like doing stuff with my hands, so. Doesn't really matter.
0: Okay.
2: For the most part, like, I've always thought working on cars and doing like taking apart cars, taking things apart. I just never had the courage to just take random stuff apart in the crib because
0: I get that.
2: I don't want to get beat up. Well, not beat up, but you know what I'm talking about. Like
0: you don't that or like you now it's inoperable and now I'm stuck with it. Like,
2: yeah,
0: I really did mess this up.
2: I was going to say, and I've always, I guess that was the conscious part of me too, was there was always that too, because I was like, you know, I, like I said, I don't know how else to put it, but other than like from a young age, I understood like at least the overall concept of money.
0: Okay.
2: Like the more you have, the more things you can do, the more things you can have, the less you have, blah, blah, blah. Mm. And I understood like, oh, we are having things. That
0: we have things.
2: That's good.
0: Do things.
2: Oh, we're having less things.
0: No.
2: I should not be messing things up type of thing, you know? Mm-hmm. So it was like
0: scarcity. Like, okay, this is, I can't more or less afford to mess this up. Like if you like take away, like, not take away, my goodness. Let me slow down. If you take apart the TV or something, and that's the only TV in the house, or that's your only game system, or, you know, dating myself, that's your only VCR.
2: Yeah. You know, all of that. No, and you know,
0: now our trip to Blockbuster was for naught because we can't even use it.
2: Exactly. And that was kind of always, because I've always like been
0: able.
2: And
0: you know, it's a new release. You know, we.
1: Now we got
2: especially
1: wipe.
2: When Blockbuster was still a thing. Yeah, bro. It was,
0: what a
2: yeah.
0: time. You had to be
1: oh,
0: there.
1: Oh, I used to miss Blockbuster.
0: I still miss Blockbuster.
2: Yeah, but so that was the thing with me was is like. I would take my toys apart and try to figure out how to put them back together and stuff like that. Like my like the little stuff like that I could and stuff like that. That's why I knew like I like doing stuff with my hands. But it was always like, oh, I can see the screws. I can see where I can unscrew the DVD player. Mm. I can see where I can do this and blah, blah, blah, whatever, whatever. I wonder what it would look like inside, yada, yada. But then it was also like, okay, but now if I do this and anything goes wrong,
0: I
2: not only am I gonna get yelled at, might get whooped, and now we don't have that thing.
0: It's like and three things against you already.
2: Exactly.
0: Like,
2: so
0: but then, like that quest and that thirst for knowledge, like what? But what if I improve it?
2: See, and yeah, I guess I was just more on the let me not get beat. Let me, you know, like let me not get yelled at.
0: Right. Not only does it play movies, but now it makes toast. Like crazy. On some Jimmy Neutron stuff. Like have a brain blast.
2: And it somehow turns into it was crazy because the one thing that I always noticed about that show too was the fact that like he only really messed up on the like giant random stuff that the episode focused on.
0: And
2: but throughout the
0: made.
2: Whole entire thing, he would be pulling out, he would be Inspector Gadgeting things out of absolute thin air that worked perfectly. Like, I always found that interesting.
0: It was. And the thing is, like, he only messed up stuff that he made. Like, he had an invention. He's like, well, I'm going to try this, this, and that. And they're like, Jimmy, I don't know if you should do that. And then,
1: like he would make it, and then something would happen. So, like, oh, I should probably tweak that.
0: Yeah.
1: But it was a good
0: start.
1: And he
0: tweaked too much. You know what? Like, the episode with the candy. And he made, like, the perfect candy, and everybody wanted it.
1: Mm-hmm.
0: I wanted to try that so bad.
2: And then didn't it
1: like this like segment I watch on Facebook where they like just try stuff from like shows.
0: Yeah.
1: I want to go in there so bad.
0: See, I do, but I know how particular my palate is.
1: That too.
0: So sometimes like it looks good or that looks interesting. I wouldn't mind it. But like,
2: that's how I am with seafood.
0: Seafood looks so good.
2: A decent amount of seafood. Like I like the way like fish fries. Mm-hmm. I love the way they smell. Mm-hmm. I like the way they look. They look good.
0: They look good.
2: And then I go to eat it, and then it's like, yeah, ocean.
0: It's the batter for me.
2: Sorry, dog. Just like straight water. Just straight down under.
0: I mean,
2: what's up? Like
0: sea. It tastes like the sea.
1: It tastes like the sea.
0: And I've tasted the sea. I know what the ocean tastes.
2: That's what I'm saying. Like, I don't.
0: It's not bad, but like, well, it's more salt. I don't know, but like, it's more. It's like fish. Yeah, it's. Well, Checkers got that deep sea. Yeah, it's deep sea. Deep sea, my G.
2: How are you fish crab crab fishing for all of the fish? Like, why
0: what
2: is
0: flavor
2: it?
0: Is it fish? What fish? All of them.
2: Mm-hmm. It's that one.
1: Just fish.
0: So salmon, trout, mm-hmm. perch, all of that.
2: Mm-hmm.
0: Catfish. Mm-hmm.
2: I will say, like, it's, yeah, no, it's really weird for me. Like, I really do want to, like, see, fish, at least.
0: I can't. My body's like, nope, we're not doing that. I'm like, but it looks so good. It's like, yeah, eat with your eyes, not your mouth. I'm like, dang. Rude. I want to try making lobster mac and cheese.
1: Yeah,
0: because I make really good mac and cheese. I'm like, well, if you like lobster,
2: that's the one thing. I don't think I've tried lobster yet. I'm pretty sure I've tried shrimp, and still, just I mean,
0: I used to could eat shrimp a little bit, but now it's just like,
2: I think I need to try it again. I almost feel like I need somebody to make me like a fresh shrimp taco, possibly, maybe, and then I might be able
0: breaded
2: to.
0: Or grilled. And not ceviche.
2: Probably grilled.
0: Okay.
2: I feel like grilled would be, like, grilled and glazed would probably.
0: Oh, that sounds good.
2: Would probably.
0: And I seem like, it sounds so good. Like, I would make that. I would make that for you, but I just.
2: See, and then the thing about it, too, is in that, and then again, that's one of those other things that you just, I'm super conscious about and why I'm kind of scared to try new things when it comes to eating out, because it's like. No, I paid for this.
0: I know.
2: I don't want any of it. I do not like wasting money.
0: I know.
1: So it's like, I guess if I'm still there and like a couple bites in and I'm not feeling it, I'm just like, you know, can I get something else?
0: That. Yeah.
1: But if I'm already like at home, I'm just like,
0: and see,
1: I don't want to waste this money.
0: And I feel like it's almost worse when you're at home, right? Because not only did you wait, like you spent time on this, you wasted resources. Like,
1: or at least at home, I can. Depending on what I have, I can try to doctor it up some.
0: Yeah.
1: Some I like it to at least make it to where I can eat it at least.
0: But, yeah.
1: Because I do not like wasting money.
0: Me neither.
2: Yeah, no.
0: Or food.
1: Especially on not good food.
0: That's like a pet peeve of mine.
1: That's going to make me
0: mad. I'm like, I really could have.
1: Like, I could have got something else. Especially when you're trying something new. Like, I could have got my usual.
0: And I'm trying to, and like, and I'm not like pushing myself, but like, I'm trying to try new dishes, new stuff, right? Like, okay, that sounds okay. That sounds good. I haven't had that combination of those ingredients or those flavors yet, but let me try it. You know, I might like it, or if I don't, now I know better.
1: I'm like, yep, don't get that again.
0: Don't get that again. Or, you know, or get that, but without that, or add this.
1: Yeah.
0: Because sometimes you got to add a little bit of something to. Give it that.
1: You do.
0: But I
1: might cost a little extra sometimes, but it's needed.
0: You know, I notice anytime I get something, it's extra.
1: A little extra.
0: It is. And I'm okay with it. But again, you have to be okay with trying and be like, okay, this might happen. Like, you know, if you take apart something, like, okay, this might happen or it may not happen. Mm-hmm. So now it's like, now I have to just, it might be an extra $1.50 more, but I'm not going to eat it. I'm going to like it this way. Because some stuff you just can't compromise. You just got to do it right. You got to say it right.
1: It's your prerogative.
0: It is. You know, and it costs $3.99 to mind your business, stay in your lane. Because people will be invested in you, but not investing in you. Like, why are you eating that?
1: Like, why are you concerned? You don't have to eat it.
0: What's on my plate?
1: You don't have to eat what's on my plate.
0: You don't. And that's okay. Because everybody's palate is different. Like, some people love peanut butter. I'm just like,
1: But I'm not going to be like, oh my God, you don't like peanut butter? And I'll just like,
0: oh no, people do that. When I say I don't like bacon, people like freak out.
1: I'll just be like, oh, okay, yeah, more no, you're for weird me. For that, though.
0: But I don't like any kind of bacon. It don't matter if it's pork. Vegan, turkey, thick, thin, crispy, or not. It's a texture. I've never liked. Like, I don't eat jerky either. I've never been a bacon bro.
2: No, that's fair.
0: And that's okay.
2: I guess, yeah. No, that's fair. But I was going to say, I poke fun at my boy Zach all the time because he don't like vegetables like that.
0: See, I don't understand people don't like vegetables. I like it. I love a good vegetable.
2: I'd be messing with
0: broccoli.
2: I'd be saying he got infant taste buds.
0: most guys do. It's like meat, potato, a drink, maybe a little bit of here and there on a burger. But I like food though, so you know I'm gonna try new stuff. But if y'all gonna come to this boat. So, boat tour, maybe. If y'all got time.
2: You said when?
0: The boat tour, 29th. It's a Friday. It'll be fun. 7 to 9. Start boarding at 6:30.
1: Where does it board?
0: I know. I'm trying to say. It is by what Edgewise is. So like on 3rd Street.
1: Okay.
0: Yeah. Okay. Right along the lake. A river. Sorry. River that spews into the lake.
1: It does.
0: It does. It does.
1: That does sound fun though.
0: Yeah. So if you can stop by. Yeah. If you come back next week, I appreciate it. If not, I understand. I love having y'all on. Yeah, this has been great. Now I got some new recipe ideas.
1: Yes.
0: I want to try making fried mac and cheese.
1: Like, I've had it, but I've never made it.
0: I want to make it my way.
1: But I've been seeing a lot of videos of, like, people making sushi tacos. I want to make those.
0: I saw somebody make a taco out of a fried chicken cutlet with a macaroni in it. And I was like, wow.
1: Everybody's so creative.
0: I love it was definitely creative. We gotta get more creativity more next time. But I do thank y'all for coming on. And stay beautiful. And y'all stay hydrated, please.
1: Yes.
0: Please. Take care of yourselves. Because this pollen ain't no joke. Mm-hmm. It'll get inside you and just in the worst way. Yep, so Legacy Tour Fashion Show this weekend at the UWM Union. I think it starts at 5:30, if not 6. So y'all guys go do that. See on the boat tour on the 29th at 6:30. Yeah. Love y'all. Stay safe. Stay hydrated. Hope everyone had a good weekend. Happy Mother's Day to all the mothers. That's a whole other episode I could do because we love a good mom. And we to do. Those we lost, we gained, all of y'all, we love y'all so much, and we appreciate y'all. Like, for real, for real.
1: Yes.
0: But yep, have a good night, have a good week, and do something nice for yourself. All right, love you. Bye.
1: Bye.
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1: I tuned into Marsh Ross Palace. We got a very, very special guest. And he goes by the name of? Well, he goes by the name of?
2: Elton most of the time, but Eltronics, but Charlie Chalice.
1: Yeah. Me and this man go back way back in the days, you know. We still been playing together to this day, you know what I'm saying? We got a special guest on the show. He's going to be rocking out. What are you going to be playing?
2: I'm just going to be playing dub, lots of dub.
1: Lots of dub. Yeah, some
2: deep
1: fresh.
2: Dub.
1: Deep dub, you know what I'm saying? You know, got another special guest, Zav, is in the house. And we got tickets on sale for River West Radio, third annual Sunset Gala, you know, the cruise. It's going to be on Friday, May 29th. 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So step up to the plate and join us on the plane, you know what I'm saying? Oh, yeah, I sound loud now. That sounds awesome. Holy snaps. Well, right now, we're about to get into some remixes from Bob Marley. And I think this is an Adrian Sherwood remix, you know?
2: Nice.
1: Off his album. It's all like Adrian Sherwood and Marley. So check us out. Get involved. And we'll see you in the mix.

0: You are tuned into Majwa's Palace, the Dub Factor Hour with Eltronics.
1: What's up?

0: Yes, yes. And next up, we got the one Eltronics in the mix. You know what I'm saying? What you finna hit us with, Eltronics?
1: This is a track called Time Traveler by Pupa Jim and Mungo's Hi-Fi.
0: Ooh. Let's get it in, y'all.

0: Don't Be Afraid of Tomorrow.
1: I like that track. What's the next? What do you got cooking for us next? Yeah?
0: This one's One Eye Open by Main Phase, a producer from Denmark. Check it out. This is more like a different genre altogether, but it's still pretty dubbed out.
1: Nice, nice. Let's get into this track, y'all.

0: Yes, yes, y'all. We into the electronics vibe, you know what I'm saying? You know, just going through some tracks, you know what I'm saying? Some heavy, heavy, heavy WWWWW tracks.
1: Yeah, that was One Eye Open by an artist called Main Phase.
0: Ooh,
1: some,
0: I liked it.
1: Some spooky stuff.
0: Yeah, the bass is like...
1: Yeah. All right, this next track is called Jubilee by this artist called Bash. I think they're from Scotland, I'm pretty sure. It's kind of garage too, but some garage stuff.
0: Oh, yeah. Let's get into the mix and the vibes, y'all.

0: All right. You know what I'm saying?
1: That was Jubilee by Bash. This next one's Lagoon Dub by this guy called Wet Man. He's from Seattle, I think, as a junglist.

0: Oh, yes, yes, yeah. yes. That was a heavy, heavy tune by who?
1: Lagoon Dub by Wet Man. That was some crazy stuff.
0: That was some wild vibes.
1: This is another thing off Scotch Bonnet by this cat, the artist called Egoless. It's called Primal. It's like some dubstep, I guess.

0: You are tuned in to Moshwise Palace with
1: Eltronics.
0: We're in the mix. Dubbing. Yes.
1: That song is called Night Drive by Heart Soma. It's another Scotch Bonnet record. And this one's Stranger Flutes. This is some Jatari.
2: Tune in. Drive on.

0: Oh yes, it's that time, y'all. What's up, Elton? Electronic.
1: Yo, thanks for having me on the show.
0: Oh yeah, anytime. You know what I'm saying? You know.
1: I was just saying, I listen to those songs at home all the time. I'm glad I got to share them. I hope somebody listened.
0: yeah, that was an awesome track. You know what I'm saying? We're gonna do something in super future and all the day. You know what I'm saying? So check us out. You know what I'm saying? We got something coming up, y'all. What is this beat? Oh, it's the SP44XX. A little something I'll be making for the inner shows, you know what I'm saying? Just some vibe out tunes. Every Tuesday,

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1: The big black stacks of the Ilium Works of the Federal Apparatus Corporation spewed acid fumes and soot over the hundreds of men and women who were lined up before the red brick employment office. It was summer. The Ilium Works, already the second largest industrial plant in America, was increasing its staff by one-third in order to meet armament contracts. Every 10 minutes or so, a company policeman opened the employment office door, letting out a chilly gust from the air-conditioned interior and admitting three more applicants. "Next three," said the policeman. A middle-sized man in his late 20s, his young face camouflaged with a mustache and spectacles, was admitted after a 4-hour wait. His spirits and the new suit he'd brought for the occasion were wilted by the fumes and the August sun, and he'd given up lunch in order to keep his place in line. But his bearing remained jaunty. He was the last in his group of three to face the receptionist.
2: "Screw machine operator, ma'am," said the first man. "See Mr. Carmody in booth 7, said the receptionist.
3: "Plastic extrusion, miss," said the next man.
2: "See Mr. Hoyt in booth 2, she said.
4: "Skill?"
1: she asked the urbane young man in the wilted suit.
2: "Milling machine? Jig borer?"
1: Writing, he said. "Any kind of writing."
2: "You mean advertising and sales promotion?"
1: Yes, that's what I mean. She looked doubtful.
4: "Well, I don't know. We didn't put out a call for that sort of people. You can't run a machine, can you?"
1: "Typewriter," he said jokingly. The receptionist was a sober young woman.
2: "The company does not use male stenographers," she said. "See Mr. Dilling in booth 26. He just might know of some advertising and sales promotion type job."
1: He straightened his tie and coat, forced a smile that implied he was looking into job at the works as a sort of lark. He walked into booth 26 and extended his hand to Mr. Dilling, a man of his own age. "Mr. Dilling, my name is David Porter. I was curious to know what openings you might have in advertising and sales promotion and thought I'd drop in for a talk." Mr. Dilling, an old hand at facing young men who tried to hide their eagerness for a job, was polite, but outwardly unimpressed. "Well, you came at a bad time, I'm afraid, Mr. Potter. The competition for that kind of job is pretty stiff, as you perhaps know, and there isn't much of anything open just now." David nodded. "I see." He'd had no experience in asking for a job with a big corporation, and Mr. Dilling was making him aware of what a fine art it was, if you couldn't run a machine. A duel was underway.
3: "But have a seat anyway, Mr. Potter."
1: Thank you. He looked at his watch. "I really ought to be getting back to my paper soon."
3: "You work on a paper around here?"
1: "Yes, I own a weekly paper in Dorset, about 10 miles from Ilium."
3: "Oh, you don't say. Lovely little village. Thinking of giving up the paper, are you?"
1: "Well, no, not exactly. It's a possibility. I bought the paper soon after the war, so I've been with it for 8 years, and I don't want to go stale. I might be wise to move on. It all depends on what opens up."
3: "You have a family?" said Mr. Dilling pleasantly.
1: "Yes, my wife and 2 boys and 2 girls.
3: "A nice, big, well-balanced family," said Mr. Dilling. "And you're so young, too."
1: 29, said David. He smiled. "We didn't plan it to be quite that big. It's run to twins. The boys are twins, and then several days ago, the girls came."
3: "You don't say," said Mr. Dilling. He winked. "That would certainly start a young man thinking about getting a little security, eh, with a family like that."
1: Both of them treated the remark casually, as though it were no more than a pleasantry between two family men. It's what we wanted, actually. Two boys, two girls, said David. We didn't expect to get them this quickly, but we're glad now. As far as security goes, well, maybe I flatter myself, but I think the administrative and writing experience I've had running the paper would be worth a good bit to the right people if something happened to the paper. One of the big shortages in this country, said Dylan, philosophically concentrating on lighting a cigarette, is men who know how to do things and know how to take responsibility and get things done. I only wish there were better openings in advertising and sales promotion than the ones we've got. They're important, interesting jobs, understand, but I don't know how you'd feel about the starting salary. Well, I'm just trying to get the lay of the land now to see how things are. I have no idea what salary industry might pay a man like me with my experience. The question experienced men like yourself usually ask is, how high can I go and how fast? And the answer to that is the sky is the limit for a man with drive and creative ambition. And he can go up fast or slow, depending on what he's willing to do and capable of putting into the job. We might start out a man like you at, say, $100 a week. But that isn't to say you'd be stuck at that level for 2 years or even 2 months. I suppose a man could keep a family on that until he got rolling, said David. You'd find the work and the publicity end just about the same as what you're doing now. Our publicity people have high standards for writing and editing and reporting, and our publicity releases don't wind up in newspaper editors' wastebaskets. Our people do a professional job and are well-respected as journalists. He stood. I've got a little matter to attend to. Take me about 10 minutes. Could you possibly stick around? I'm enjoying our talk. David looked at his watch. Oh, guess I could spare another 10 or 15 minutes. Dilling was back in his booth in 3 minutes, chuckling over some private joke. Just talking on the phone with Lou Flammer, the publicity supervisor. Needs a new stenographer. Lou's a card. Everybody here's crazy about Lou. Old weekly man himself, and I guess that's just where he learned to be so easy to get along with. Just to feel him out for the hell of it, I told him about you. I didn't commit you to anything, just said what you told me and that you were keeping your eyes open. And guess what Lou said? Guess what, Nan? Said David Potter to his wife on the telephone. He was wearing only his shorts and was phoning from the company hospital. When you come home from the hospital tomorrow, you'll be coming home to a solid citizen who pulls down $110 a week, every week. I just got my badge and passed my physical. Oh, said Nan, startled. It happened awfully fast, didn't it? I didn't think you were going to plunge right in. What's there to wait for? Well, I don't know. I mean, how do you know what you're getting into? You've never worked for anybody but yourself and don't know anything about getting along in a huge organization. I knew you were going to talk to the Ilium people about a job, but I thought you planned to stick with the paper another year anyway.
5: In another year, I'll be 30, Nan.
1: Well?
5: That's pretty old to be starting a career in industry. There are guys my age here who've been working their way up for 10 years. That's pretty stiff competition, and it'll be that much stiffer a year from now. And how do we know Jason will still want to buy the paper a year from now?
1: Ed Jason was David's assistant, a recent college graduate whose father wanted to buy the paper for him.
5: And this job that opened up today in publicity won't be open a year from now, Nan. Now is the time to switch. This afternoon.
1: Nan sighed. I suppose. But it doesn't seem like you. The works are fine for some people. They seem to thrive on that life, but you've always been so free. And you love the paper. You know you do.
5: I do, said David, and it'll break my heart to let it go. It was a swell thing to do when we had no kids, but it's a shaky living now with the kids to educate and all.
1: But, hon, said Nan, the paper's making money.
5: It could fold like that, said David, snapping his fingers. A daily could come in with a one-page insert of Dorset News, or...
1: Dorset likes its little paper too much to let that happen. They like you and the job you're doing too much.
5: David nodded. What about 10 years from now?
1: What about 10 years from now in the works? What about 10 years from now anywhere?
5: It's a better bet that the works will still be here. I haven't got the right to take long chances anymore, Nan, not with a big family counting on me.
6: It won't be a very happy big family, darling, if you're not doing what you want to do. I want you to go on being happy the way you have been, driving around the countryside, getting news and talking and selling ads, coming home and writing what you want to write, what you believe in. You in the works?
5: It's what I've got to do.
6: All right, if you say so. I've had my say.
5: It's still journalism. High-grade journalism, said David.
6: Just don't sell the paper to Jason right away. Put him in charge, but let's wait a month or so, please.
5: No sense in waiting, but if you really want to, all right. David held up a brochure he'd been handed after his physical examination was completed. Listen to this, Nan. Under the company security package, I get $10 a day for hospital expenses in case of illness. Full pay for 26 weeks, $100 for special hospital expenses. I get life insurance for about half what it would cost on the outside. For whatever I put into government bonds under the payroll savings plan, the company will give me a 5% bonus in company stock. 12 years from now, I get 2 weeks vacation with pay each year, and after 15 years, I get 3 weeks. Get free membership in the company country club. After 25 years, I'll be eligible for a pension of at least $125 a month, and much more if I rise in the organization and stick with it for more than 25 years.
6: Good heavens, said Nan.
5: I'd be a damn fool to pass that up, Nan.
6: I still wish you'd waited until the girls and I were home and settled and you got used to them. I feel you were panicked into this.
5: No, no. This is it, Nan. Give the little girls a kiss apiece for me. I've got to go now and report to my new supervisor.
6: Your what?
5: Supervisor.
6: Oh, I thought that's what you said, but I couldn't be sure.
5: Goodbye, Nan.
6: Goodbye, David.
5: David clipped his badge to his lapel and stepped out of the hospital and onto the hot asphalt floor of the world within the fences of the works. Dull thunder came from the buildings around him. A truck honked at him, and a cinder blew in his eye. He dabbed at the cinder with a corner of his handkerchief and finally got it out. When his vision was restored, he looked about himself for Building 31, where his new office and supervisor were. Four busy streets fanned out from where he stood, and each stretched seemingly to infinity. He stopped a passerby, who was in less of a desperate hurry than the rest. Could you tell me, please, how to find Building 31, Mr. Frammer's office? The man he asked was old and bright-eyed, apparently getting as much pleasure from the clangor and smells and nervous activity of the works as David would have gotten from April in Paris. He squinted at David's badge and then at his face.
7: Just starting out, are you?
5: Yes, sir. My first day.
7: What do you know about that?
5: The old man shook his head wonderingly and winked.
7: Just starting out. Building 31. Well, sir, when I first came to the works here in 1899, you could see Building 31 from here with nothing between us and it but mud. Now it's all built up. See that water tank up there about a quarter mile? Well, Avenue 17 branches off there, and you follow that almost to the end, then cut across the tracks, just starting out, huh? Well, I'd better walk you up there. Came here for just a minute to talk to the pension folks, but that can wait. I'd enjoy the walk.
5: Thank you.
7: 50-year man I was, he said proudly, and led David up avenues and alleys, across tracks, over ramps and through tunnels, through buildings filled with spitting, whining, grumbling machinery, and down corridors with green walls and numbered black doors.
8: "Can't be a 50-year man no more," said the old man pityingly. "Can't come to work till you're 18 nowadays, and you got to retire when you're 65.
5: He poked his thumb under his lapel to make a small gold button protrude. On it was the number 50, superimposed on the company trademark.
7: Something none of you youngsters can look forward to wearing some day, no matter how much you want one.
5: A very nice button, said David. The old man pointed out a door.
7: Here's Flammer's office. Keep your mouth shut till you find out who's who and what they think. Good luck.
1: Lou Flammer's secretary was not at her desk, so David walked to the door of the inner office and knocked. "Yes?" said a man's voice sweetly. "Please come in." David opened the door. "Mr. Flammer?" Lou Flammer was a short, fat man in his early 30s. He beamed at David.
6: "What can I do to help you?"
1: "I'm David Potter, Mr. Flammer." Flammer's Santa Claus-like demeanor decayed. He leaned back, propped his feet on his desktop, and stuffed a cigar, which he'd concealed in his cupped hand, into his large mouth.
4: "Hell, I thought you were a scoutmaster."
1: He looked at his desk clock, which was mounted in a miniature of the company's newest automatic dishwasher.
4: "Boy Scouts touring the works.
8: Supposed to stop here 15 minutes ago for me to give him a talk on scouting and industry. 56% of federal apparatus executives were Eagle Scouts."
1: David started to laugh, but found himself doing it all alone, and he stopped.
8: "Amazing figure," he said.
4: "It is," said Flammer judiciously.
8: "Says something for scouting and something for industry.
4: Now, before I tell you where your desk is, I'm supposed to explain the rating sheet system.
8: That's what the manual says. Dilling tell you about that?"
1: "Not that I recall. There was an awful lot of information all at once."
4: "Well, there's nothing much to it," said Flammer. "Every 6 months, a rating sheet is made out on you to let you and to let us know just where you stand and what sort of progress you've been making. 3 people who've been close to your work make out independent ratings of you, and then all the information is brought together on a master copy, with carbons for you, me, and personnel, and the original for the head of the advertising and sales promotion division. It's very helpful for everybody, you most of all, if you take it the right way."
1: He waved a rating sheet before David.
4: "See? Blanks for appearance, loyalty, promptness, initiative, cooperativeness, things like that. You'll make out rating sheets on other people, too. And whoever does the rating is anonymous."
1: "I see." David felt himself reddening with resentment. He fought the emotion, telling himself his reaction was a small-town man's, and that it would do him good to learn to think as a member of a great, efficient team.
4: "Now about pay, Potter," said Flammer. "There'll never be any point in coming in to ask me for a raise. That's all done on the basis of the rating sheets and the salary curve."
1: He rummaged through his drawers and found a graph, which he spread out on his desk.
4: "Here, now you see this curve? Well, it's the average salary curve for men with college educations in the company. See, you can follow it on up. At 30, the average man makes this much. At 40, this much, and so on. Now, this curve above it shows what men with real growth potential can make. See? It's a little higher, and curves upward a little faster. You're how old?"
1: 29, said David, trying to see what the salary figures were that ran along the side of the graph. Flammer saw him doing it, and pointedly kept them hidden with his forearm. Flammer wet the tip of a pencil with his tongue and drew a small X on the graph, squarely astride the average man's curve.
4: "There you are."
1: David looked at the mark, and then followed the curve with his eyes across the paper, over little bumps, up gentle slopes, along desolate plateaus, until it died abruptly at the margin, which represented age 65. The graph left no questions to be asked, and was deaf to argument. David looked from it to the human being he would also be dealing with.
6: "You had a weekly once, did you, Mr. Flammer?"
1: Flammer laughed.
4: "In my naive, idealistic youth, Potter, I sold ads to feed stores, gathered gossip, set type, and wrote editorials that were going to save the world, by God."
1: David smiled admiringly.
6: "What a circus, eh?"
4: "Circus," said Flammer.
8: "Freak show, maybe. It's a good way to grow up fast. Took me about 6 months to find out I was killing myself for peanuts and that a little guy couldn't even save a village 3 blocks long and that the world wasn't worth saving anyway. So I started looking out for number one. Sold out to a chain, came down here, and here I am."
1: The telephone rang.
8: "Yes," said Flammer sweetly.
4: "Publicity?"
1: His benign smile faded.
4: "No. You're kidding, aren't you?"
8: "Where?
4: Really? This is no gag?"
8: all right, Lord.
4: What a time for this to happen. I haven't got anybody here, and I can't get away on account of the goddamn Boy Scouts."
1: He hung up.
8: "Potter."
9: you've got your first assignment. There's a deer loose in the works.
7: Deer?
9: Don't know how he got in, but he's in. Plumber went to fix a drinking fountain out on the softball diamond across from Building 217 and flushed a deer out from under the bleachers. Now they got him cornered up by the metallurgy lab.
7: He stood and hammered on his desk. Murder. This story'll go all over the country, Potter. Talk about human interest. Front page.
9: Of all the times for Al Tappan to be out at the Ashtabula Works taking pictures of the new viscometer they cooked up out there. All right, I'll call up a hack photographer downtown, Potter, and get him to meet you out by the metallurgy lab. You get the story and see that he gets the right shots, okay?
5: He led David into the hallway.
9: Just go back the way you came, turn left instead of right at Fractional Horsepower Motors, cut through Hydraulic Engineering, catch bus 11 on Avenue 9, and it'll take you right there. After you get the story and pictures, we'll get them cleared by the law division, the plant security officer, our department head in buildings and grounds, and shoot them right out. Now get going. That deer isn't on the payroll. He isn't going to wait for you. Come to work today. Tomorrow your work will be on every front page in the country if we can get it approved. The name of the photographer you're going to meet is McGarvey. Got it? You're in the big time now, Potter. We'll all be watching.
5: He shut the door behind David. David found himself trotting down the hall, down a stairway, and into an alley, brushing roughly past persons in a race against time. Many turned to watch the purposeful young man with admiration. On and on he strode, his mind seething with information.
9: 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Danner, not new supervisor. Anyway, new supervisor in Building 319. No, Fanner in Building 399-819-83319.
5: David stopped, blocked by a grimy window at the end of a blind alley. All he knew was that he'd never been there before, that his memory had blown a gasket, and that the deer was not on the payroll. The air in the alley was thick with tango music and the stench of scorched insulation. David scrubbed away some of the crust on the window with his handkerchief, praying for a glimpse of something that made sense. Inside were ranks of women at benches, rocking their heads in time to the music, and dipping soldering irons into great nests of colored wires that crept past them on endless belts. One of them looked up and saw David and winked in tango rhythm. David fled. At the mouth of the alley, he stopped a man and asked him if he'd ever heard anything about a deer in the works. The man shook his head and looked at David oddly, making David aware of how frantic he must look.
9: "I heard it was out by the lab," David said more calmly.
3: "Which lab?" said the man.
9: "That's what I'm not sure of," said David. "There's more than one?"
3: "Chemical lab," said the man. "Materials testing lab, paint lab, insulation lab?"
9: No, I don't think any of those," said David.
3: "Well, I could stand here all afternoon naming labs and probably not hit the right ones. I gotta go. You don't know what building they've got the differential analyzer in, do you?"
9: Sorry," said David. He stopped several other people, none of whom knew anything about the deer, and he tried to retrace his steps to the office of his supervisor, whatever his name was. He was swept this way and that by currents of the works, stranded in backwaters, sucked back into the mainstream, and his mind was more and more numbed, and the mere reflexes of self-preservation were more and more in charge. He chose a building at random and walked inside for a momentary respite from the summer heat and was deafened by the clangor of steel sheets being cut and punched, being smashed into strange shapes by great hammers that dropped out of the smoke and dust overhead. A hairy, heavily muscled man was seated near the door on a wooden stool, watching a giant lathe turn a bar of steel the size of a silo. David now had the idea of going through a company phone directory until he recognized his supervisor's name. He called to the machinist from a

0: revolving platform. "Please, miss," he said to a receptionist by the door, "could you tell me where I could find a telephone?" "It's right around the corner, sir," she said. "But I'm afraid no one is permitted here today but the crystallographers. Are you with them?"
1: "Yes," said David.
0: "Oh, well, come right in. Name?"
1: He told her, and a man sitting next to her lettered it on a badge. The badge was hung on his chest, and David headed for the telephone. A grinning, bald, big-toothed man wearing a badge that said, "Stan Dunkel, Sales," caught him and steered him to the display.
2: "Dr. Potter," said Dunkel, "I ask you, is that the way to build an X-ray spectrogoniometer, or is that the way to build an X-ray spectrogoniometer?"
1: "Yes," said David, "that's the way, all right."
2: "Martini, Dr. Potter?"
1: said a maid, offering a tray. David emptied a martini in one gloriously hot, stinging gulp.
2: "What features do you want in an X-ray spectrogoniometer, doctor?"
1: said Dunkel.
2: "It should be sturdy, Mr. Dunkel," said David.
1: And he left Dunkel there, pledging his reputation that there wasn't a sturdier one on earth. In the phone booth, David had barely got through the telephone directory's A's before the name of his supervisor miraculously returned to his consciousness. Flammer. He found the number and called.
0: "Mr. Flammer's office," said a woman.
1: Could I speak to him, please? This is David Potter."
0: "Oh, Mr. Potter, well, Mr. Flammer is somewhere out in the works now, but he left a message for you. He said there's an added twist on the deer story. When they catch the deer, the venison is going to be used at the Quarter Century Club picnic."
1: "Quarter Century Club?" said David.
0: "Oh, that's really something, Mr. Potter. It's for people who've been with the company 25 years or more. Free drinks and cigars and just the best of everything. They have a wonderful time."
1: "Anything else about the deer?"
0: "Nothing he hasn't already told you," she said, and she hung up.
1: David Potter, with a third martini in his otherwise empty stomach, stood in front of the auditorium and looked both ways for a deer.
2: "But our X-ray spectrogoniometer is sturdy, Dr. Potter," Stan Dunkel called to him from the auditorium steps.
1: Across the street was a patch of green bordered by hedges. David pushed through the hedges into the outfield of the softball diamond. He crossed it and went behind the bleachers where there was cool shade, and he sat down with his back to a wire mesh fence which separated one end of the works from a deep pine woods. There were two gates in the fence, but both were wired shut. David was going to sit there for just a moment, long enough to get his nerve back, to take bearings. Maybe he could leave a message for Flammer saying he'd suddenly fallen ill, which was essentially true, or,
2: "There he goes!"
1: cried somebody from the other end of the diamond. There were gleeful cries, shouted orders, the sounds of men running. A deer with broken antlers dashed under the bleachers, saw David, and ran frantically up into the open again along the fence. He ran with a limp, and his reddish-brown coat was streaked with soot and grease.
2: "Easy now, don't rush him, just keep him there. Shoot into the woods, not into the works."
1: David came out from under the bleachers to see a great semicircle of men, several ranks deep, closing in slowly on a corner of the fence in which the deer was at bay. In the front rank were a dozen company policemen with drawn pistols. Other members of the posse carried sticks and rocks and lariats, hastily fashioned from wire. The deer pawed the grass and bucked, and jerked its broken antlers in the direction of the crowd.
2: "Hold it!"
1: shouted a familiar voice. A company limousine rumbled across the diamond to the back of the crowd. Leaning out of the window was Lou Flammer, David's supervisor.
0: "Don't shoot until we get a picture of him alive," commanded Flammer.
1: He pulled a photographer out of the limousine and pushed him into the front rank. Flammer saw David standing alone by the fence, his back to a gate.
2: "Good boy, Potter,"
1: called Flammer.
2: "Right on the ball. Photographer got lost, and I had to bring him here myself."
1: The photographer fired his flash bulbs. The deer bucked and sprinted along the fence toward David. David unwired the gate, pulled it wide open. And a second later, the deer's white tail was flashing through the woods and gone. The profound silence was broken first by the whistling of a switch engine, and then by the click of a latch, as David stepped into the woods and closed the gate behind him.

0: Welcome back to this edition of River West Radio's Theater of the Air Short Story Theater. We started the program and we just heard another tune from the glorious band 1913. They're a local area band here in town. And the song we just heard was Trick Zipper. And we started off the program with a song entitled Etc. We're back and we're mic'd side with our guest host this week, our reader, James Pickering. And great reading. And I was wondering, what was your gateway drug into Vonnegut? What was it that, was it one of the short stories? Was it one of the novels? Did you see a film adaptation? What was it that drew you to Vonnegut's work?
1: You know, it's funny because the movie of, what's the one about Billy Pilgrim and the bombing of Dresden,
0: Slaughterhouse-Five.
1: Slaughterhouse-Five. I knew the guy who was the lead actor in that. He was a friend of of mine in college, right?
0: Oh.
1: And his real name was Max Sachs.
0: Oh, okay.
1: And my friend Steve Polakoff, who is a writer in New York City, teaches at NYU, was a buddy of his and saw the movie and immediately went, what the hell? And just started grabbing all of Kurt Vonnegut that I could. And as I think I mentioned before, my favorite story, my favorite novel is Mother Night, but I loved Cat's Cradle and I loved Breakfast of Champions particularly. Right. And I just sort of lost track of Kurt Vonnegut, you know, reading other stuff. And this was a long time ago.
0: Oh, right, yeah.
1: But I got
0: high school for me.
1: I got to read that stuff again because it's, you know, he's just so wonderfully prescient. He has a science fiction's writer's imagination, and he has the soul of democracy in his spirit. You know, I think he's great, and he's also very funny.
0: Right. Well, he's been labeled as a quote-unquote science fiction author, which to me just seems, you know, you're barely scratching the surface.
1: Right. I know. If you know, there's a fiction department and a literature department in most bookstores. I would call him a science literature writer, if you know what I mean.
0: Sure.
1: I think his books are elsewhere from other science fiction authors.
0: Now, you know, looking over the collection, Deer in the Works seems to be about the most un-sci-fi story that's in there. Was that what drew you to selecting this story?
1: I don't know. I just sort of started to write it because I was intrigued by the title. And it's we talked earlier, it's clearly autobiographical. He worked for GE for years.
0: Right.
1: Kurt Vonnegut did, so he knows what he's talking about when he talks about either him or another mammal being trapped inside one of these the Ilium works. You know, waiting patiently for the Trojan War to happen so it can be destroyed or something.
0: Sure.
1: Like
0: yeah,
1: that.
0: Waiting for the chop.
1: Yes.
0: And that's the crazy thing, too, is that in most stories like that, you're rooting for the protagonist. You're rooting for David. I'm rooting for the deer.
1: Yeah, of course. Of course. And then when David joins forces with the deer and just gets the hell out of Dodge, it's very refreshing ending.
0: Oh, my Lord, yeah. And I often wondered, you know, when I read that and I found out something about his background, do you think that was kind of like a fantasy of Vonnegut's, is that one of these days I am going to get the hell out of here?
1: I think so. I think it must have been. Yeah. Yep.
0: Great. Now, did you ever face a similar situation? Like in my case, I was 17 and my son was born and I was flipping burgers at the time. I needed to find gainful employment. So I applied for American Motors down in Kenosha and everybody was like, you, American Motors? You can't even fix a tire. What's that about? And sure enough, I persevered and I got hired there. But my first day on the job, I was very much that deer in the works.
1: Yes.
0: I didn't know what I'd gotten myself into.
1: No, I was really lucky. Except you remind me now that my late wife, Rose, and I almost bought a Pacer.
0: You imagine what that'd be worth now.
1: Really, it wasn't worth a damn thing when you were driving it.
0: God,
1: but now it would make a lovely planter.
0: Yeah.
1: I never really was. I was very lucky because I was both encouraged and, to a certain degree, financed in the very early stages of my career in the theater by my parents. And financed. They sent me like $100 a month, which was, in those days, pretty good financing.
0: Oh, yeah.
1: And
0: it ensured you ate that
1: right,
0: month.
1: That's
0: yeah.
1: right. And, you know, got a stipend when I was in graduate school and started working right when I got out of graduate school. So I was never never trapped in a situation like that. Or, you know, I don't mean to, I'm not casting any shade on people who work for big organizations for a living, because good for you, you're working for a living, hooray, mm-hmm. you know.
0: Oh, yeah.
1: But I don't think I would have done well in a situation like that.
0: Yeah, I was hopeless. They put me on a couple of jobs on the line, and I was just completely hopeless. So they came up with a solution. They stuck me in what was called the lead booth, and I had to wear a full Diver Dan outfit, helmet, you know, the whole thing. I was kitted out looking like, you know, those old-fashioned divers.
1: I know exactly what you're talking about.
0: I had to wear that all day and work inside in isolation inside this booth where I would use a sander and would sand off the just recently applied lead to all the joints for the roof connecting to the, and it was crazy.
1: What a healthy job.
0: Oh my God, yeah.
1: Oh my God.
0: Mind you, they stayed on top of it. You got tested every couple of weeks to make sure your lead levels weren't going too high. And if you wanted out of the job, it was very easy. Just don't wash your hands and eat, you know, and you'll be out of there in record time.
1: Gone, right.
0: But I stuck it out because I figured, you know, this is, you know, I've learned this job. God knows, you know, I'm the type of person, I'm not good at troubleshooting, you know. Give
1: right.
0: me a specific set of tasks to do and I'll do them. But if it calls for any finesse, forget it.
1: Right.
0: It ain't me.
1: No, my imagination does not extend that far.
0: No. And, it was a wild scene. But, you make these compromises. Unlike Vonnegut, though, I stuck with it. And who knew? I got a pension out of the deal.
1: Hey, look, there ain't nothing wrong with that.
0: No. Was it kind of disconcerting, or at least did you find it odd when he was talking about the benefits of the package? Because we think of it in terms of today's dollars, and you think, well, that's nothing.
1: That's nothing.
0: But back in the 50s.
1: Hey, right.
0: Yeah, money meant something
1: back then.
0: Money
1: really meant something. Yeah. That's right.
0: It was worth something back then.
1: I mean, you know, there were still, I think there was still nickel and nickels back in those
0: days. Oh, sure, yes. Yeah. Mind you, pennies are gone.
1: Yeah. Oh, dear.
0: I just saw my first notification that please try to pay in exact change. We don't have pennies anymore.
1: That's right. Yep.
0: I've always, you know, had a love-hate relationship with the penny myself, you know, because, I, you know, as I told Zob one day, if I drop one, I'm not going to risk my back going to pick it up. So, yeah, I'm that kind of guy.
1: No, I'm half Scotsman. I bend over and pick up every piece of change I see. I pick up things that look like they might once have been a dime. You know what I mean?
0: Oh, sure.
1: So, I'm not with you there.
0: I'll tell you what, I had to learn this the hard way. At one time, I saw a quarter on the ground, and I, you know, instinctively went to pick it up, and sure enough, it didn't come. Somebody had glued it to the sidewalk. So now if I see that sort of thing, and again, I only pay attention to silver. I'm not, you know, forget the pennies. I kick it at first, because you're not going to get me a second time.
1: Right, because you know there's some clown with his video camera on just watching, saying, okay, here comes another idiot going to try and pick up that quarter that welded to the street.
0: Yeah, you know, it's another indicator of our society, too, that when something awful happens, instead of people's first instinct to run in and to help, to provide assistance, the first instinct is to pull out the phone and start shooting.
1: Yeah, and then say, send thoughts and prayers.
0: Yeah.
1: Good Lord. Yes.
0: Well, we're in danger of me getting on my political soapbox, so we'll move away from that.
1: Okay.
0: One of the many themes that runs through Vonnegut's work is this idea of the dehumanization of individuals. And
1: right.
0: In David's case, the working class. What did you take from that?
1: That's exactly what I was thinking. The metaphor of the deer with the broken antlers is just... it's wonderful. It's just so rich, you know.
0: Yeah.
1: I mean, and what he doesn't say, but what I feel happened is that when David sees that, he immediately sees himself in it.
0: Yeah.
1: And, you know, Vonnegut's such a good writer that he doesn't say that. He leaves it for clowns like me to say stuff like that.
0: Yeah.
1: But what he does is he goes right to the action and lets the story tell the story.
0: Right. You know, he doesn't spoon feed you.
1: No, he doesn't. He doesn't give you any philosophy. He just lines up his facts, lines up the pictures of the people, and the wonderful, I mean, that spectrograniometer.
0: Yes.
1: Which I think I'm pronouncing correctly. I just went for it. I have no idea. And I don't know what on earth it might mean. But, you know, you conjure up, you know, fizzing noises and blinking lights and all this stuff. And some guy standing there saying, yeah, it's dirty. I don't know. That kind of, I just love that kind of stuff. It's because it's dramatic,
0: right.
1: You know, it's a piece of theater. This story is a wonderful little movie. You know, the pictures of it are so vivid, and the way they add up is just, it gets inside the soul of the main character of the piece, and thus inside ours when we read it, which is great. That's a talented writer for you.
0: Yeah. Now, you know, one of the things, too, is it stresses, at least in this story, and I've seen it in others, that there's this, you know, this sort of conflict between being creative and then selling out and going for the corporate writing.
1: Right.
0: Yeah.
1: Yes. Well, I mean, but a guy's got to make a living.
0: Right.
1: I mean, I can't imagine what it would be like all of a sudden to have had one set of twins and then another set of twins on like a Saturday morning, and Monday morning you go, I got to go find a job. I mean, just you're talking about your situation. I think that your story would... I wish Kurt was around to write your story, because the whole idea of being in a lead room with a diver suit on, you know, my God.
0: It was insane. And this was the days before Walkman.
1: Yeah,
0: so I brought
1: right.
0: my little portable recorder and I, you know, rigged it up so that I at least had some music, because I had to keep my brain occupied.
1: Absolutely.
0: I'd seen too many guys there that they would go there, and for intellectual stimulation, they had a fifth of something in their back pocket.
1: Right.
0: And
1: that's a good way to lose a couple of thumbs.
0: Well, it's a good way to lose, you know, your life expectancy,
1: and your
0: too.
1: Job, right.
0: Yeah, and your job. And it was crazy, too, because for years, you know, I would be, as a kid, we would drive through Kenosha, and you would go down a stretch of, I think it was 30th Street, and you had this big overhanging American Motors that connected two buildings, and you would see the workers get out at lunch and make a beeline for the two bars that were across the street.
1: Right.
0: The joke was, well, there go the animals, blah, blah, blah, blah, blah.
1: Yeah, yeah.
0: And there was this great painting that was done of it, too. Little did I know that eventually I'd become one of those guys rushing to get out of there to get some fresh air in a stale bar.
1: Right. I mean, yeah, fresh air is relative, isn't it?
0: Yeah, it certainly is. But, yeah, it was a long, strange trip, and I don't think I ever became a company man per se.
1: No, I don't think you did, Will. I just don't think, just looking at you, I don't think that little sweatshirt would have fit you very well.
0: No. Which is not to say I wasn't conscientious in doing my job.
1: Of course.
0: I just, you know, it's not the kind of job you say to yourself, hey, when I grow up, I want to work a line in a factory somewhere.
1: Exactly.
0: So.
1: Although, who knows? Maybe there are people like that, you know?
0: Well, yeah.
1: It's like I say, I always wanted to be a waiter. I just do theater to make money.
0: You know, it's like... Sure. Now, one of the things, too, you know, I found interesting is that science fiction has been used as a vehicle by writers for years now to address issues that aren't socially acceptable.
1: There you are.
0: That people don't want to know about, being told straight hand. But if you crouch it, in, you know, like take the issue of race relations.
1: Right.
0: Okay. Nobody's that thrilled about reading about it in real life. But if you put it on a planet and you have the Tralfamadorians versus the Neutrons or something like that, you can then bring all this in there. Do you find that was the case for Vonnegut, that he was using sci-fi more often than not as just a platform, a MacGuffin?
1: Well, yes. I mean, that he was so comfortable with that language, and it's just so accessible. And, you know, he engages your imagination first, and then the pictures that he draws and the his dialogue and stuff like that, you can go anywhere. You're not right. You have the green-skinned people and the orange-skinned people, and God knows. There was always an idea I wanted to sell to Vonnegut to write a story about, and that was to conceive a civilization on a planet far away in which it took three people to produce a child. In other words, that there were three genders. I mean, we got two genders. We think, okay, that's the truth. No, three genders. And the conversations among those three people trying to figure out, get their schedules together so they could actually do the things that whatever on that particular planet they needed to do, no matter, you know, who, God knows what it might involve, but to just make sure that they were all three in the same place and in the mood, what that would be like, to me, I thought was a zillion-dollar idea. But then he went and died before I could do that.
0: Oh, well. The nerve of some people.
1: And it's happening with remarkable frequency these days.
0: I know. Yeah. It's getting more and more frightening that, you know, my heroes, first it's your heroes, the people that you admired growing up that start dying on you. Then it's your contemporaries.
1: Yeah, I know. Right.
0: And when it starts to become like your children and their contemporaries, that's the time to really start worrying, isn't it, I suppose?
1: Know.
0: Yeah. What is it, though, about Vonnegut's work that makes it still relevant all these years later?
1: Well, I don't know. I mean, comparisons are odious, but what is there about Shakespeare's work? Right. It is the images that strike you, the sound, the images, the truth of it that applied equally in the 60s and now in the 20s. I don't know what to say. I really don't know quite how to answer that question, except that good writing is good writing.
0: Right. And stands the test of time.
1: It just does. That's kind of the definition of it, isn't it?
0: Mm-hmm.
1: If it does stand the test of time, it's probably pretty good.
0: Now, you mentioned, you know, that you've read several of his novels. I seem to remember you mentioning Sirens of Titan.
1: Yes, The Sirens of Titan. Yeah, it's been so long, Will, I don't remember them. All I remember is how much I enjoyed them when I read them, and that's all I need to lead me back to them.
0: Well, I remember telling you when you mentioned that I had seen a play version.
1: Oh, that's right. Yes, I had forgotten about that.
0: At UWM, and boy, I would love to find if they shot it on videotape or something like that, because, oh, Lord, it was incredible, but they had this great effect for, do you remember what the MacGuffin was of Sirens of Titan? It was Ice Nine.
1: Yeah.
0: And it was this. It was kind of like his.
1: Wait a minute! No, that was Cat's Cradle.
0: Well, that Cat's Cradle.
1: Yeah, Cat's Cradle. Right.
0: God.
1: Yeah, right.
0: Okay.
1: And the religious philosophy of Bokononism.
0: Okay.
1: Was in Cat's Cradle. Yeah, Ice Nine. This thing, and all of a sudden, the entire world would freeze. Mm-hmm. It would just be boom.
0: Yeah.
1: Know. Oh yes, right.
0: And there's some people that, you know, advocate for it.
1: Oh, sure.
0: And again, do you think this was Vonnegut's way of poking at the military-industrial complex?
1: I do think
0: and
1: that.
0: Nuclear weapons.
1: I think that very much. But I think, you know, I think not only the physical ramifications, but the ramifications of the souls of men were at stake as far as that was concerned. And that's a perfect example of the kind of metaphor that he could use that was out there, but just so, it so encapsulated an idea and a threat that, you know, you got suckered into reading all of it.
0: Right. Now, I got hooked, like you said, with Slaughterhouse-Five. I'd seen the film version and thought, whoa, I want to know more about this. So I got the novel out and I started to read it. And it frustrated me at first. And I'm kicking myself now for being so narrow-minded, but because it seemed like every other paragraph was, and so it goes.
1: And so it goes.
0: And I'd be like, okay, what's the point? Bah, bah, bah. I had to acclimatize myself to his style of writing.
1: Yeah.
0: Which, you know, you do when you read like classic literature and stuff like that. You know, like for my case, Conan Doyle.
1: Right, sure.
0: He uses these phrases and, you know, and you just have to kind of go with it. With Vonnegut, it's you know, set in modern times, but he still has these little, you know, these little storytelling hooks that, you know, reach back to classical.
1: Yep, I totally agree. That's, and I think part of that is in a way the recognition factor of that. So, you know, you feel that. You feel those, and so it goes. It's a rhythmic device as much as anything else. I'm just thinking about 1913 that you were playing, listening to the rhythm and the sound of the lower strings in that thing. And where the melody comes from, it's that kind of thing. You know, he was writing stereophonically when a lot of people were just writing mono.
0: Sure. Oh, great analogy there. Yeah, you mentioned 1913, you know, because we both have a mutual acquaintance in Victor.
1: Yes, my buddy Victor.
0: Yeah. Did you ever hear the origin story of that band?
1: No, I just know that it was a cello that was discovered or made in 1913?
0: Yes, that's where they take the name from. Hurt Cello, Janet Schiff. She was a waitress at one of the restaurants up in, White Folks Bay.
1: One of those northern burbs.
0: Right. And she was waiting tables, and one of her fellow workers said to her, "Hey, guess what? Victor DiLorenzo is here." And she said, "I want him. Give him to me." And she literally went over. She risked her job. She went over, sat down at his table, introduced herself, and said, "I've got this project, 1913. I want you to be a part of it." And boom, that's what it took.
1: Yeah. You know, if I know Victor, I haven't, our paths haven't crossed in a while, but I always admired him. And that just sounds like so much like Victor.
0: Yes.
1: Of going, "Oh, let's do it."
0: Boom. Sure.
1: You know, that's great.
0: Yeah, he was game from day one. We're just about out of time, my friend. Thank you so much for taking the time and the trouble to be on.
1: My pleasure always, Will. Really.

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From the New Arts and Media Studios in Milwaukee, I'm Charles Purcell. This is The Log. So, over the weekend, here in Milwaukee, I went to see the new documentary, Steal This Story, Please, about Amy Goodman and her program Democracy Now! On their 30th anniversary of broadcasting. And man, it was fantastic. Just an excellent film. I expected to like it. I expected it to be good. And it surpassed all expectations. So please go to stealthisstory.org and find out where it's playing in your area. You must see this movie. To sound a little cliche for a second here, I laughed, I cried. You'll be inspired. You'll be righteously angered about the state of the world and about the state of corporate media. You'll be inspired by the work Amy has done and the others in her sphere. Nermeen Sheikh, Juan Gonzalez, Jeremy Scahill, many others. It just relentlessly hammers home the point of how absolutely necessary it is to have nonprofit, non-corporate, independent news media. It is very inspirational. And at this particular screening, the two directors were there. Amy Goodman was there. They were there for a Q&A after the film. The massive movie palace, the Oriental Theater in Milwaukee, was sold out, standing room only, which is, I guess, happening all across the country. They're doing 130 screenings across the country, and they're just selling out city after city. So, yeah, again, go to the website, find out where it's playing near you, and Amy and the directors of the film just might be coming to your town. But even if not, you must see this film. You just must. Also, very proud of my home station, WXRW in Milwaukee, River West Radio. Our program director, Zav LaPlay, was up on stage participating in the panel, in the Q&A with Amy and the directors. River West Radio, a partnering sponsor of the event. So, if you're a fan of Democracy Now!, if you're a believer in independent media, and if you want to be inspired, see this film, support this film. Steal This Story, Please. Well, I want to do what I think is going to become a recurring segment on this program, and that's stories we're not going to talk about. Only because there's too many of them. A lot of them are out of my wheelhouse. I don't have the expertise to go in depth. So, for whatever reason, I just can't bring myself to talk about some of these stories, at least not today. On days like today, when I'm in a particular mood, I want to be of service to you, and I don't feel adequate in so many ways. So, yeah, I've come up with this little segment idea. Stories we're not going to talk about. I just want to point you to some headlines and count on you to do the rest of the work for me. Let's start with ProPublica. Headline, U.S. Senate candidate says foreign truckers are making America's roads unsafe. His own truckers have caused harm. Mike Collins, a congressman from Georgia, wants to take away commercial driver's licenses from non-citizens. Over the past 25 years, truckers for his businesses have been involved in crashes that killed 5 people and injured more than 50 people. Yeah, I've read some other coverage on this story. Republicans, in an effort to harass immigrants, get them to self-deport, have set their sights on truckers, claiming that because English isn't their first language, that they cannot safely operate a truck. Well, of course, it's not true. This is just an invented problem. There is absolutely no data anywhere that supports this allegation. It's the exact same strategy as calling immigrants murderers and rapists, when all the data shows that the likelihood of that is half what it is for native-born Americans. But they find as many individual cases as they can. Oh, here's a case where an immigrant killed somebody.
so we'll paint all immigrants as killers. It's just pure, unadulterated racism. So they're using the same tactic now for truck drivers. Well, let's take away all of their commercial licenses, because I'm sure we can find a case where an immigrant truck driver or a non-citizen trucker was involved in an accident. Maybe even it was their fault. Maybe even somebody died. I'm sure you can find cases like that out of the thousands of accidents that happen every year. So you go out and cherry-pick your anecdotal evidence. Well, see, here's a man from Guatemala, a non-citizen, and he caused an accident and killed people. Okay? Proving what? Exactly nothing. Exactly nothing. Trump exempted some of the nation's biggest polluters from air quality rules. All it took was an email. In an unprecedented move, the administration has granted industrial facilities in 38 states and Puerto Rico a 2-year reprieve from federal rules under the Clean Air Act. The president is considering exempting even more. Yeah, apparently they set up an email address through the EPA, and companies, all they had to do was send an email to make their request to be exempted from these regulations. And then granting these exemptions was just up to, I don't know, interns, political appointees, people in the office. Air quality experts played no meaningful role in determining whether a facility should be handed an exemption to the rules. That's according to the EPA. Here, one more from ProPublica. Kids are being harmed by tear gas, pepper spray, under the administration. There could be long-term consequences. In several cities, judges have chastised federal immigration officers, saying they used excessive force. Well, of course, we've all seen it. It's all on video. We've seen it. One former DHS leader called ProPublica's finding a bright red flag. As this story reminds us, tear gas and pepper spray were designed to inflict intense pain on combatants and on rioters. It's created to incapacitate grown men. And yet, during the Miller-Vogt regime's historic immigration crackdown, at least 79 children have been left screaming, unable to breathe, or hurt by these weapons. The government says that it's protecting the American people. Judges are finding excessive force, describing the use of these so-called less lethal weapons as excessive. No uniform standards. DHS policies on the weapons are less strict than those of some local police departments. The agency's inspectors general found officers have historically been undertrained. Children, of course, are especially vulnerable because they have narrower airways and stand closer to the ground where tear gas tends to pool. So there's initial impact, of course, and now we're finding likely long-term symptoms from the victims of ICE. We all saw the infamous video of Greg Bovino tear gassing kids. So, good for ProPublica. Stories we're not going to talk about, because they're just too many. I'm not prepared. I'm not capable. I'm just giving you some quick headlines here. Let's move over to drop site news. Over 70 people were killed in Israeli attacks on Lebanon over the weekend. 51 killed on Saturday, another 23 on Sunday. So the United States and Israel calling anyone purveyors of terror is rich. Israel using AI targeting system in Lebanon that experts warn cannot distinguish fighters from civilians. Yeah, you think? We all know about the 170 school children, little girls, on day one of this godforsaken war. A direct hit on their school, ordered autonomously by AI. Another 3 Palestinians killed and 16 injured across Gaza. Those numbers, at a minimum, a daily headline.
you and I didn't talk about the Samud flotilla that Israel captured and kidnapped in international waters, detained their victims for over 2 weeks, the last couple of captives deported back to their home countries. While held prisoner by Israel, subjected to threats, prolonged blindfolding, psychological abuse, violence. Yeah, we heard from our friend, musician Carcy Blanton, last year about her experience being captured and detained by Israelis. Israeli settlers continue to terrorize and harass Palestinians in the West Bank. One family was forced to exhume their dead father. Hussein Assasa, 80, died of natural causes and was buried in the village cemetery. And just days after, Israeli settlers threatened to use a bulldozer to exhume the body themselves, claiming the cemetery land was part of an Israeli settlement. The very same bulldozers for which the United States Congress approved funding just last week. A wave of West Bank raids, torching homes, and attacking a Palestinian child. Another two people killed in a U.S. military Pacific boat strike, totaling now over 190 people murdered by Pete Hegseth's Department of War Crimes. And in domestic politics, a report that Pennsylvania Governor Shapiro, a likely presidential candidate, is working behind the scenes to sabotage the candidacy of Chris Robb. There's a primary happening right now for a U.S. House seat in Pennsylvania, and the Democratic establishment is working behind the scenes to see that the only real progressive in the race, Chris Robb, has no chance. They are quietly supporting the other two candidates and sabotaging Robb. So I encourage you to go to DropSite News, an excellent independent news source, ProPublica, an excellent source. There's a handful of others. Please swear off the corporate news entirely. Get your daily dose of Amy Goodman and Democracy Now! There is really no reason anymore. There's no excuse for not knowing what's going on, and even worse, to be bamboozled and hoodwinked by corporate news. This has been stories we're not going to talk about, but these and many other stories are out there, and they keep coming every day, giving us more and more reason to fight back, and I'm hoping some righteous anger and inspiration. Monday's episode of Democracy Now! Had a great segment on the recent UK elections. I recommend you go take a look at that. I'm not by any stretch an expert on UK politics, but I have noticed over the years how they tend to predict what's going to happen next here. And so this is a little disturbing because the Reform Party, the far-right Nigel Farage party, did pretty well, 26% of the vote. Now, that doesn't sound like a lot, but of the 1, 2, 3, 4, 5 major parties over there, they came in first. Now, as is always the case, you have to put together a coalition, and the rest of the parties over there, Greens, Labour, Conservative, and the Liberal Democrats, far outnumber the far right. But unless you can get together, you're going to give them a foothold. Well, again, without pretending to be any kind of an expert, it's easy to see the parallels. If relatively sane Americans can't get together to defeat the regime, because they've only got 26%, the approval rating is only a little higher than that, and that includes just dummies and hangers-on who don't know any better. Actual committed followers, voters that they can count on, certainly no more than a quarter of the electorate. So it's up to the rest of us to just get our act together here. Now, in the UK, second place, as far as the percentage of votes, went to the Greens. And behind them was Labour, Prime Minister Keir Starmer's party, currently in power, at least as I speak. Might be different by the time you hear this.
the Conservative Party and the Liberal Democrats. Now, what this shows me is that there's more of an appetite for the extremes of the spectrum than for the center. Centrists don't get things done. They only create more appetite for alternatives. And as is the case here in the United States, if the left alternative, our version of the Greens, which would be our Green Party and the Democratic Socialists, the so-called Justice Democrats, Progressive Democrats, as long as they're held at bay by the powers, then that only leaves one alternative, and that's the far right. The Reform UK and MAGA here. And it only stands to reason. If the go-slow centrist moderates are not getting things done for the people, then of course the people are going to look elsewhere. That's just logic 101. But the problem here, of course, in America is that the so-called left isn't fighting only against the so-called right. It's fighting against everybody, including the moderates. Establishment Democrats fight the left just as hard or harder than they fight the right. So the task for those of us on the populist left, and I'm sorry to keep using these labels, but I haven't found another option. I'll keep working on it. We have a much higher mountain to climb, because we not only have to make our case against MAGA, we have to make our case against establishment Democrats. And they're both making their case against us. Political streamer Hassan Piker made some headlines recently, because he was very critical of Barack Obama in his interview with Stephen Colbert recently, where he was critical of the progressives, kind of laughed them off, and said something just utterly ridiculous. Obama said that he wanted a strong Republican Party. Hassan Piker said what you and I have been saying for quite a while. We don't want a Republican Party at all. He said, and I don't have the quote in front of me, I'm paraphrasing, he said he wanted the Republican Party to be as weak and feckless and ineffective as today's Democratic Party. Yeah, you and I have been saying that for a very long time. I mean, I understand what Obama's trying to say, I guess. I've said 100 times that I'm not afraid of a broad political spectrum. Everybody should be heard. But there are limits. You don't say that about the KKK. You don't say that about Nazis, do you? Oh, welcome in. I don't know, maybe technically you do. You let them march in Skokie. But you don't compromise with them. You don't expect them to be one of the major parties, one of only two major parties. No. If there's going to be a Republican Party at all, let it be some little fringe weirdo party. So I get what Obama's trying to say. Yes, we want to have political debate among people who differ. I agree with that. But to include today's Republican Party? That's insanity. And I am completely with Hassan Piker on this, or rather, he's with us, because we've been saying this for a very long time. So let's learn from the recent UK elections. The Greens had record high results. Centrist Labour had record low results. All of this hand-wringing about, oh, we can't go to the extremes. No, the voters want us to go a little extreme because the center gets nothing done. And if one glorious day in the near future we ever get an opportunity to see a real bona fide Green debate a real bona fide Reform UK, or in our case, I would love to see a presidential election where it's a genuine, progressive, democratic socialist, sewer socialist, justice democrat up against some MAGA goon. Let's hear that debate. And where do you think the American people will come down? I'm talking about the people here, not the power brokers in the established parties. Toss out all the labels. Toss out all the donors, all the preconceived notions. You put Bernie Sanders or someone like him at one podium, and at the other podium, J.D. Vance, Tucker Carlson, even Marco Rubio,
because he's now forever stained by MAGA. Any MAGA candidate you want to put up against Bernie or one of the mini Bernies. AOC, Ro Khanna, Graham Plattner. You know who they are. One-on-one debate with the centrists watching from the sidelines. Who do you think's going to win? Who do you think's going to win that debate in the hearts of the American people? Come on. Come on. You know the answer. Of course you know the answer. And the only reason we haven't seen that debate is because the establishment, capital D, Democratic Party, will not allow it. They've got the money and the power to stop it. They had the money and the power to sabotage Bernie twice. They were actively trying to sabotage Graham Plattner in Maine, and they failed. They're currently trying to sabotage a couple of candidates in Pennsylvania. And whether or not it makes headlines, it happens to every true progressive on any primary ballot anywhere. There's money and power trying to stop them. From AIPAC, of course. From conservatives, yes. But most prominently and most effectively creating the most damage, the Democratic Party. And when we lose, the Democratic Socialists, the Greens, the Progressives, the Justice Democrats, when we lose, all that does is leave a wide open lane for the only other alternative to the do-nothing center, and that's the MAGA maniacs, who are intentionally starving the people of Iran and Cuba, because that's now the way they conduct war, by starving the civilian population. A crime against humanity under international law. A war crime in Iran, because we're at war with Iran. A crime against humanity in Cuba. But however you slice it, the people responsible need to be hauled into the International Criminal Court and tried as international criminals. And I blame moderate centrist Democrats right alongside the MAGA maniacs. Because the Democratic moderate centrists allow this. They invite it. They create the opportunity by A, getting nothing done for the American people, and B, squashing any chance of the left using all their power, all their money to stop us. So the voters go to the only other alternative, and it's a disaster. U.S. inflation rose to 3% in the latest tabulation. The maggots always want to talk about joflation rate, which soared, of course, because of COVID. But they never mention the fact that inflation plummeted to 2.9%. That's what the orange maniac inherited, 2.9%. It's now up nearly a full point. And his response? Let them eat ballroom. The destruction of the East Wing. The construction of the ridiculous Golden Ballroom continues. A 250-foot arch at Arlington National Cemetery, towering over Americans' fallen soldiers, casting a shadow over their graves, turning Washington's reflecting pool into a Mar-a-Lago hangout. Yeah, you and I have never really gone down this list. Oh, it's long. Putting his ugly orange mug on passports, on currency, proposing this National American Heroes statue garden, where I'm sure he'll be one of those statues. We just saw in recent days this ridiculous golden 22-foot statue of the Orange Menace in Florida. Where are the vandals, by the way? I'm not condoning vandalism. I'm not asking for vandalism. I'm just wondering, where are they? Why hasn't that golden statue been covered in feces yet? Why did in the infamous Simpsons? I'm not condoning it. I'm not asking you to do it. I'm just wondering, seriously, why hasn't that happened yet? Why are those ridiculous, massive banners still hanging in Washington, D.C., most prominently at the Department of Injustice? Where are the vandals tearing that down, spray painting it, destroying it? Again, I'm not condoning. I'm not asking. Just wondering, where are they? How has his name been allowed to remain above the name of John F. Kennedy at the Center for the Arts? I'm not telling you to go rip it down. I'm just wondering why you haven't yet. Military parades.
these upcoming 250 July 4 celebrations, which just make me sick. Remodeling Air Force One in his own tacky style. All of these wannabe dictator moves. So weak, so tacky, so ridiculous. His face on passports. All the tacky gold plate on the walls of the Oval Office, like thrown spaghetti. Putting his name on everything. His signature on money. Trump RX. The Trump gold card for immigration. Trump accounts. A whole series of battleships. He had to add his name to the U.S. Institute of Peace? And if you think I'm whining about trivial things, this branding and naming, this cultural appropriation, is central to the dictator's playbook. It's not a perk. It's not a side hustle. It's central to the project. And our current fascist dictatorship comes to you courtesy of the Bill Clinton, Barack Obama, Joe Biden, Chuck Schumer, Nancy Pelosi, Hakeem Jeffries, Democratic Party. They squashed all progressive opposition and left American voters with only one alternative. And they took it. And now we have a full-fledged dictator. Now, is he a good dictator? Is he a successful dictator? I didn't say that. We still have an excellent chance of sending him into the history books, but only if the Democratic Party gets out of the way. He needs to be defeated in the midterms and then defeated in 2028. He needs to take his place in history right alongside Hitler, Mussolini, Stalin, whoever else you want to name. Of course, the asterisk, the footnote in his case, is that he failed miserably. All the others had some pretty great successes, at least from their point of view. They succeeded in many ways, for a while. The only thing the Orange Menace has succeeded in doing is making our life miserable and ending a century and a half of U.S. domination on the world stage. That's gone. He did that. I guess you can count that as an accomplishment. Yeah, he and his entire crime syndicate need to be arrested, jailed, and prosecuted. They need to take their rightful place in history. And then Washington, D.C., has to be scrubbed clean with antiseptic. It needs to be detoxified. Every image has to be torn down. The Rose Garden has to be restored. The East Wing restored. The reflecting pool restored. The Oval Office stripped of all the fake gold leaf. Every way he has desecrated the White House, defiled Washington, D.C., and shamed America has to be stricken. And then clearly cataloged by historians as America's darkest period since the Civil War. All right. This and all episodes can be heard at the website charlespurcell.com. Follow us on Blue Sky and Substack. Thanks to our flagship terrestrial station, River West Radio in Milwaukee. And Peter Donalds wrote and performed our theme song. I love you. See you out there.

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0: Hello and welcome to Woodland Pattern Radio, episode 27. Each week we broadcast selections from nearly five decades of Woodland Pattern's visiting poets, artists, and musicians. I'm your host, Chuck Stebbleton. This episode and episode 28 are in memory of the great Alice Notley, who passed away at her home in Paris on Tuesday, May 20, at the age of 79. Alice changed and charged and anchored American poetry for the world, for the ages. This episode, we present the first half of Alice's reading for Woodland Pattern's 35th anniversary on November 13, 2015.
1: My prop. Thank you, Zach. Sound. How is the sound? The wind. It to take, or was it to be unpacked? Packed, it might signify death. The wind, death the wind, calculating your lesson. Hast thou learned a thing, the name of a thing? I am still defiant of the presumption, as articulated. I passed him in his velveteen jacket, worn elbows. The enculturated elbows of death need patches. Do you want my job, he said, for you are brave, and you are the one different one. How do you know? In your sleep, I approach you, and you breathe on me as if I were an object, observable malice. I mean, he said, when you die, that's when you can be me. Spy, then thief, always the one left, but then there's more. I'm too wild, I say, I'm an American. Maybe I'm leaving, for where? Bankrupt in June, lost identity, lost shortcomings. This is my new book, Benediction. I'm going to read a poem from it. All the poems in it are kind of long and very weird. And the materials are quotidian life, dream life, imagination, memory, pain, death, all sorts of things. So this one is called, Unreal Flowers / Songs. And I wrote these poems in 1998, 1999. They're very hard for me to read, but I'm going to read this anyway. And it will probably be kind of a battle, but the person called Robert in it is Robert Johnson. Unreal Flowers Songs. A boy, dirty and appealing, house in woods, contains everything including food counters and display racks. Boy wants to buy these so-called yogurt sticks which come out of a tube. Or is it a can like whipped cream? It seems you squeeze out this white which becomes yogurt sticks. Oh, one way to get your white crystal death beauty. Sitting with women in long skirts again, discussing awards that we almost win. Outside it's those woods. She's wearing a blue shirt, a black skirt. Boy who eats yogurt sticks is around somewhere. Not quite the same as the one-eyed boy or the dead one still alive. He's just the dirty wise boy. I don't want to know if same or one, if they're the same as each other or oneself, but one of them must be healed by us, and one, the one-eyed one, is probably I, another figure of soul, as is the third.

the dirty, but maybe they are all I. I've been so many others lately, colors. I've been wheeled in and out of hospital wards and tents in my dreams only because someone I love was hospitalized, the figure of love. But we are all everything together in a field of mind. I have HIV, I said to an impossibly young version of a friend who in life had died of AIDS. He said to me in the dream, will you die of it? I was being him then, now, where is in life when it happened? I was far away, had been unsympathetic to his other condition of pain in the ass, which I was always more mindful of. Mindful, mindful. You can't cross the room and talk to me without anticipating my mind, even if I don't know you. The proper name for this is telepathy, not social conditioning, which simply means a subdivision of telepathy. Knowing what others expect of you as an aspect of mind is telepathy too. No time except made by all of us and all of our times, all of my times or any story, but the emotions are anyone's constancy. Oh, he wants the white yogurt, which comes from deep in the hole, where loss and overwhelming emotion takes you near the source of loss and all emotion. Face it, then, you might not have it anymore. Blue. Singer plays here. I get left like in song. If I choose for myself the story which the song only chooses for possible emotion to go with the chords. Blue reasons it without emotion, precisely with music, precisely instead. Red, red is the true instability of our condition generalized, the color of insta. And why still down here in hole searching for the source of instability? These are the flowers I've damaged. No, they are works of art. Sunflowers yellow, I've forgotten that color again. I open the door to the high-ceilinged room where the men who are aestheticians live with all these flowers, all works, the works owned by everyone. But since they judge them, they have them. They have them in this room, and my sunflowers are here. They're theirs, too, fashioned by an artist whose name resembles mine. All my artworks are slightly worn by use, damaged by the very fact that I use them for art. These flowers have missing centers. Now, no, they're just blank, blank, like the bottom of the hole, like an eye that isn't there anymore. I'm happy to see them again. Now I'm on my way to a hospital in a wheelchair carrying art flowers made by another friend who died of AIDS. Turn to art. Who cares about art? They were already beauty if you died but didn't die. Why are not be beauty in my city like the young one, the impossibly young and beautiful one who asked me if I would die of AIDS? Because he didn't die, though he died, but he is beauty. That's what the dream says. Red is the instability of what we require of each other down here to keep the flowers of loss inside all season till they turn to art. I died of your illness, but don't ever tell that there is a corpse child with oozing sores still alive in my own death room, or that the eye I don't need is becoming covered over with dirt like flesh, dirty boy girl that I am. Red is our blood, but it isn't blood, it's red, flower of the sun. I stepped inside an ancient dungeon where political martyrs had once been kept. Of various persuasions, I didn't respect them, or the building beautiful, lasting stone with gothic arches everywhere lit by discrete spheres, a splinter of the true cross at a queen's napkin. When I left, the sky was moving across the sky in purple formation. It was raining and cars. Nothing was in its original language nobody knows, and everyone speaks. And in fact, nothing was red. A stable artificiality had been created. I prefer instability. I have strung small flowers on a flower abacus, become guitar songs, are sung or spoken.

You don't have to know the language to speak it in the whole of drugs, says one youth. Bless your heart yourself. Anyone want a cushion? I got blues on my mind. That's Robert entering a bleak late-night university. I am Robert, and my soul is making up the song, but then my soul, who's a he this time, very like Robert, pours two glasses of milk onto the table, creating a smooth white surface. Bless your heart yourself. Anyone want a cushion? I got blues on my mind. One of the men who died but didn't die returns once more in a story, which is the color of pale instability. We are still not stable in the crystal, almost but not. This is his new small chapbook, and all of its poems are torn, made by tearing out of else, tearing words away from the given text of the world and finding a poem. He shows it to me. The last two poems are about his relationship with a woman, which transpired after he died, you understand, and he is still dead, though he's alive. This is the poem that's the second to last. At a pile, get a gent's rose, thema. Do you know how much money can bring? It brings you will. And the last poem, made of pink paper and ragged, like an unsymmetrical paper doll. All the poems are torn from another woman's heart. They aren't torn from yours or mine. I didn't die. Written on torn pink paper, the color of instability. I say, none of these words would matter if you'd go away, but I don't mean that. I mean, if stories would go away, disappear, and leave the crystal, then the soul, as Robert returns and tells me, more songs. Blue is unspeakable, a single golden eye. Red is unstable, so you can be shy. Why? In the hole, begin to grow like a broken baby. In the hole, begin to grow like a broken baby. What they call the universe is a broken baby. It was broken long before it was born. The beautiful one-eyed sun, the blossom of the sun, a broken conception. My mind is not broken, ever. You were bad because you were clever, ruthless, and seated by others. I am seated by myself. Any true eye. The universe is hollow, absolutely. You put it there. You put it all there, except for our beautiful eyes. In this tent, which is almost the covered market 30 years ago, in this tent where I am being willed to marry an Adam's son, but I won't in the past. Now I am not. I have married in another way than yours, that's all. I have married no story. It is piece of crystal, not cake, and I've never attended the wedding, which is a story. Stories we thrive on, I renounce, and also your heart in the pink dusk poem. So we can meet, I renounce our hearts, so we can meet. I renounce wounds. A large expanse of rooms on the top floor of a high building. They are schoolrooms as I pass through each. The teacher is refusing to teach them the speech or song they will need in order to perform when the time comes. The teacher says, I won't tell you until the time comes. This is the postponement of knowledge of being itself throughout life that is practiced in our times. This is our sin, but I know the song, and I tie a string around my finger, so I will remember it, the lines from Granada about the snow-capped Sierra Nevada.

I'm going to read some poems from a sequence called Voices, and then I'm going to read something else, and then I'm going to read something else. That's the plan. So this is some poems from Voices. These are voices in the night, and they're probably unconscious. One thing I know is that I'm full of blood. Who is speaking? Blood confirms my identity. Somebody else owns me, whom I fight for against others of the same vulnerability, sack of migrating ability. A drop of me was first spilled, my surface of jingles broken, my surface invaded by archaic tooth of the enemy god's representative. No, before that. I fight because I might as well. Look at the barbaric assholes calling themselves government. They mean power. I'd rather just kill. Join the ghost dancers later at the ossified bridge to trip over crushed skulls across the river whose origin's emotion. Fake panaceas of warbling values, religious nuttiness, con art. To partake, finally, of living equality, death. As I say, for I get to say, blood has kept me going since it first turned red, or before. I am my own shrine to the sanctity of the liquid, gluey, smelly, gleaming as it flows behind the arras of political complexity. The leader isn't the fated one, he's just a party hack. I'm fated and I'm entirely yours. You who are interested in my false memories of Troy, beware of me. I don't mean Troy. I mean, oh, Atlantis or Lutece, Lavinia, some city whose name will come to me, Pacifica, cracked head. My head was cracked in the pacification of Pacifica. That's why I don't remember. This compensatory story comes to me like a dream or life, woods of detail for my real but unanchored magical consciousness. You who are interested in the original tale of our era or lot, I sleep in the lobby of an ancient hotel, in the middle of everyone. I have to have a husband. I'm pouting because since he's got the menu and won't tell me what we can eat here, chickpeas and millet, mesclun, why can't I just know? In this dream of my voice that's uneasy, we can stabilize it, he says, for I have conquered you. I am your president. All others rejoice. Where are your lilies to strew for me? I leave him in the compensatory night. What's real is who I am, the exists. Is a woman back to genuflect to an opal? The walls are bugged. Button up the roaches so they stay behind the spatial escrow of those refusing their freedom. They stare. Everyone you know, totem pole. The peacocks in the yard are all the blue-green variety. I got them to help us in the night. A sad, tiny mouth, top of the street, should turn into peacock achievement. I want to be a star blown in the wind from the river, one of a thousand empty things on its breath. What's left of a sister life could be display, or it isn't. Wham! Not your idea of an old building on a rundown street. I want to be a peacock. So I bought some, at least in this dream or daydream, of mysterious brain with barge-broken viaduct thoughts of the giant gold war of washed-out civilizations. I am a habituate of my own thoughts, but I don't know where they come from, and that's pleasantly scary. Buy yourself 20 or 30 peacocks. They shit all over the grass, I thought, but it's worth it. When I was a kid, I wanted a peacock feather, just a feather. I must be trying to be some god of mankind. I mean, not your average destiny moth banging around in the dark, but something like a king. An eternity of angel clothes, but better. Why am I showing you this piece of wishing? Because we're all poor, and this is a rich dream. I don't care about anything else. I want to see peacocks in my backyard right now. Then I am them, and they are better than toppled sorrow or Chinese music box or red flowering weeds. I like to be peacocks. I hate the blues. I hate being worse off than someone else.
I defended another land, country. I happened to know. Was it in an accident of fate that I wasn't from there? Where should I live? What difference? Momentarily to be parenthetical in a flat or to be lost in language, fortress, inescapable, other world of eyes against you. Does it have to be like that, babe? I am applauded at night in a bright, full-up theater for an act of bravery in a country not of my birth. But where was I truly born? I can't remember what I did to deserve this acclaim. He's using the passé simple to describe how I fought for La France. I haven't done a thing. All dissolves. My countries are pink birds flying away. What country do I come from when I'm deceased? Will we be together? All cultures together, erased. I think we'll talk, but without our tongues, scrawls of essence.

I have to give the keys to Rusty in a bar in Phoenix this night, and no one else cares if I drive across the state in infrared light. Just because it's a desert like the Gobi or any Chinese highlights that I'll try not to get in my eyes as I near what matters to them. In between grief so flat like you desire it, hardly any characters. Didn't want anyone to find me, not yet. Billions hide me before I can arise on my golden wings or something. Rusty wants to happen. Don't you dig that as I chatter in anger with photographers on stage. It was becoming too unworldly. Hold still now, so we'll call you something. Maybe the People's Republic. Too passé? No. Bite this kumquat and live. Starving in winter with tears in my eyes. Why did I get human features? I don't know what the hell I'm doing. Feet with toes. I don't know how to think. And I don't want to think. Destroy my DNA or whatever it is. Civilizations and species recognition. Vanity. Oh, it's Rusty. I've got your keys so you can go home now and translate your poetry into the language of angels and bark clothes our darkest maroon at dusk. When my brain chimes, I'll know I'm in the answer. Honor to whisper to bosses placed within a jelly glass on the 100th shelf above patchy linoleum. I still accept you like weather. I don't want to work for anyone. The future keeps backfiring. I can see my soul entangled in other schemes for how I serve, elaborating the consequences of their echoed prerogative, redeeming your call to hire as if you had the only right to say how I should live within a pay structure, not within the real. I don't want to work for anyone. I'll be content when glue peels off the cardboard walls, when the skeleton of the main house collapses and stains us dark with chaos. I'll escape at last, alone and dry, not winded though, a mouth with teeth, a page, a scream, or frail song, but no employee of lost vacuities, gesture no one recalls the origins of, period, peace, capital.

Our footprints glow in the field. Expiration states, incipiency glows too. Half in love with WizKid death, vermilion jaws of it. Boy had to hide or was shot. Corpses land face down. I don't care if you die. I mean, I care, but really I don't. Wanting to get to the south. I'd walk all over you, floor the skin of the fallen. I mean, a hole where you were when you praised God's doped warriors. Let's praise a loaf of dry bread, crap sausage. I can't eat that. Yes, you can. You're a coherent animal. Do real people talk like we're talking now? Someone humming Private Lives. I can't give in to your dream. It's a frazzled fate, honey, a sleight of hand tablecloth, torn but working, da-da! And your battered conscience disappears. I got a new eyedropper for a spike. Remember all of this now. You were our front, took the brunt of those suckers up north. We're everyone's dogs. It's noise I can't take anymore, can't bear your muddled laughter. The palisade must be climbed next tonight. Thousands of greased suns will rise. How can we not have a leader if we are to have this infrastructure? Let's think about it differently now. We are in small groups quarreling sometimes because that dynamic pleases. It's not the same as war with its destruction. I am always in part my friends, though there's friction. I don't want to be you. In my desert free, I commingle with sand. Each of us, as is said, universe, all of it. We have digressed too far. Nothing's too far. The question's how to keep the electricity flowing without a boss there up on the steel stairs. We each know how to do things, we just do it. That simple? Who's ever tried? After all, no one wants the power to stop. I'm a street person, I don't care if it stops. Destructure everything you can. Don't buy things you don't need. Talk to me. This conversation reminds me of pilgrims. I don't want the power to go out, especially in the winter. Most of us don't want that. We won't let it go out. We have to trust each other, even if I think I'm smarter than you are. I am the smartest, but it doesn't matter. Last night I saw that when I float out and became all else, I was nothing. I was everything. We are the electricity.

0: All the evil that concerns us as women suffer always without knowing the difference between their lot and the good. All that evil happens to me, but so understatedly. There are times when the air itself seems a concentration camp for us, but not for them. Though it's the same air, it isn't the same. If you're always servile walking, sexed walking, or with some name you never asked for, he beat me. That's a cliche, isn't it? He asked me to give up my show, told me I knew nothing large in the same useful way as he, but I could be a symbol. At some future date, I would be allowed to excel at style. Reflecting the light fate, I wept. He said I was different from men. Without mathematical talent, you can't lead us. You have water in your eyes. What can you see then? Soft, caring, you can advocate for your kind, who are too weak to speak well. My mother was a great woman, and she made me what I am. The quartz iceberg arrives with kings of the depression stacked on it. My voice again. Nothing changes. Women are not allowed truth, not allowed speaking roles, not allowed to be precise. They say in a rhythm of lying, I'm almost equal now. Children, embrace me. When my death comes, I'll have nearly been the one. Beauty's what I want now. I look for it within and without myself. When I feel serene, that's beautiful. When I see forsythias, when someone reads poems, I exist to be the one who's feeling it. It isn't for me individually. I am the universe, as senses for beauty, or as beauty. No need for forgiveness, drama, or oppression. Watch lights appear through the trees at evening while your daddy cleans fish. It's all that's left, only in memory, as I'm you, the voice who remembers me. There used to be a world. It was my legacy. I'm not a small body. I'm the whole thing. I'm alive and dead now, at the same time, speaking in your poems. No one has spoken for me for long decades, though I'm thought depicted in the cultures of, oh, I see some smoke, we'll eat sold in the wind of cinema, the downloaded jingles of buzzards. These birds can't sing, they croak their lustful insolence. I haven't known what I've felt since those cons started selling me feelings. I like to use my voice here, though it's yours, it's mine, for I have wrath and courage equal to an actor's or pop star's. I'm smart as a professor in that I'm alive, remaining so without tenure or fellowship. I'm a fellow, incredible within myself, the one who cares, the one who sings and who acts in our version of culture and the ride. It's mine, I'm mine. I won't pay them to be my glass. We are our mirrors here, speaking songs by lamplight of intellect, not separated out, given to the special ones. I'm creative and smart as the distance of collapsing governance. I just wanted to say it. I knew what was coming.
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0: 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It's going to be a pretty fun shindig. And for now, sit back, relax, and enjoy the rest of your flight. Here we go. Here we go. Here we go. Here we go.

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0: Hey, beautiful downtown River West. Who is it that used to say that? Beautiful downtown. Oh, it's Giorgio. Yeah. I got to keep that alive.
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0: How do you say that?
2: Hello, everyone, and welcome to Quantum Arts. My name is Jules, and I have my co-host here, Marcy, on Zoom, and our wonderful guest, D. Eric, also on Zoom. So I just wanted to introduce that. That happens once in a while when we're not all able to be together. But also, we do have people from all over the states. So we've had a couple people from across the pond previously as well. So that does happen sometimes. So hello from on Zoom to Marcy and D. Eric.
3: Hello.
4: Hello. Thank you for having me.
2: Oh, of course. So before we more introduce D. Eric, I'm going to give a little shout out for something I'm aware of that's going on tonight, and then I'm going to let Marcy do a little bit of announcing of that. And then at the end, D. Eric will also shout out what he is doing. Tonight there is an opera in Pasta over at Ness and Dorma, just a couple blocks away. Yours truly singing, Kai Tian on the keys. It starts at 7:30. There's some amazing food, some amazing drinks, some amazing deals that they have. So go check them out. They are off of Wheel and Hadley in the River West neighborhood. Marcy, how about you? What all can you remember is coming up soon and tonight?
3: Yes, tonight we both have something going on, Jules.
2: Yes.
3: So tonight is a performance of Purstrings Productions' The Nanny, a fine parody. So we ran that Mother's Day weekend out at Lacage. So thank you for the folks that came out to check that out. Jules and Ursi checked it out and had a fine time.
2: They even gave us cake.
3: Yeah. Oh, you had dessert. You had the whole thing. Yeah. So we'll be there tonight at Waukesha Civic at 7:30. If you don't have anything going on tonight, come get a dose of 90s nostalgia and come check out our show full of laughs. And there are 12 musical numbers in this show. So I'm kind of tempted to call it a musical because I think you have to have at least 12 pieces of music for something in musical theater to be called a musical. Yes. If it's less than that, it's called a play with music. I don't know. I didn't go to school for music theory or any of that stuff. So maybe somebody jump in and tell me if I'm wrong there. But I'm tempted to call this a musical. But anyway, come out. Tickets available at the door or online. It's a 7:30 show. It's great fun. Also opening this weekend at Inspiration Studios is Kith and Kin Theater. It is a new work called Of Thread and Thorn, written by a female playwright. Definitely go check that out and support new works. Bombshell has their closing weekend of Into the Woods out at their studio theater in Waukesha. And I mean, I'm also headed this weekend to perform out at the Fireside. I'm swinging on, as I told y'all last week on the show, for Hairspray. Woo-hoo! So wish me luck and lots of good vibes. It is my swing debut. Nice. So baby's first swing, right?
2: Uh-huh.
3: For those of you that don't know what a swing is, that is a person that is not in the cast that covers one of other roles for the cast. So if a person needs somebody to fill in for them, if they're in the ensemble performing in the show, that's typically called like an understudy. There's different names, covers and things like that. But if you are not in the cast and you sit in the green room or sit offsite somewhere else and go on for somebody when they need, that's called a swing. And swings often cover multiple tracks. They're amazing. I'm not amazing. I'm just saying other swings are
2: whatever.
3: Amazing. This is baby's first swing. And I think that gives me a great opportunity to segue into introducing our guest, D. Eric Woolweber, because D. Eric is currently starring in Hairspray right now as well. So I'm swinging on this weekend and I will get to share the stage with my very good friend and talented performer. I call him my little brother. People out of the Fireside actually think we're related. You know that, right, D. Eric?
4: Yes, yes, yeah. Everyone thinks, oh, and your sister was here, Marcy. Yeah,
3: I don't correct him. I say, well, we're not like blood relation, but yes.
4: No, so we're pretty like, close. Yeah, you were a sister to my sister, so aww. Of course, and now you are my sister, of course.
2: Yeah,
3: and that's what our connection is. Is D. Eric's sister Amy and I? She lives out in L.A. now. and has for many years, but we were very close. And, you know, she was a formative part of my very first musical theater experience. And also like sort of the, one of the reasons why I continued to pursue theater in Milwaukee. Nice. That's a different episode altogether.
2: Nice.
3: But
4: no, so I'll have to come back.
2: Of course.
3: Yes. We'll have to come back. We could zoom in Amy from the West Coast.
4: Oh, and just that would be great. Oh, she would love it. She would love that.
2: So Amy, you're going to listen to this recording, and I'm telling you right now, we're going to do it.
4: Great.
3: Amy, it's happening. So that's how I originally met D. Eric, but I'm so excited that I actually get to not only be back on the Fireside stage, which I love, it's one of my happy places, but I get to be on stage with D. Eric and then Milwaukee's favorite Samantha Sostrich.
2: Nice.
3: So it's going to be really, really fun. And D. Eric and I are dance partners in the finale. So send him lots of sympathy that he has to dance with me, because I'm definitely a mover and not a dancer.
4: Oh, it is. It's going to be lovely. I'm so excited to have you. We are so excited to have you. It has been an absolute joy to be on that stage. So we're excited to have you.
2: Yay.
3: Well, I am, to quote Stephen Sondheim, excited and scared, right?
2: Yes.
4: Right. A little Into the Woods there, of course.
3: Yes. A little Into the Woods there. Another little nod for Bombshell.
4: Well, Bombshell. So, good job, Bombshell.
3: Yeah. So I was really interested, D. Eric, in having you on, and I approached Jules and was like, we should have D. Eric on, because I think you have an incredible story in terms of your journey in the world of performing arts. So Quantum Arts is not just musical theater, it's not just opera, it's not just plays, it's any kind of artistic impression, whether expression, whether that's architecture or music or painting, it can be anything.
2: Mm-hmm.
3: But your journey has been so fascinating. Like, I'm so in awe, not only of your talent, but also the various things that you've been able to do as a young performer. So you started in a musical theater family, like a very musical family. And then you've worked on cruise ships. You've worked at the Dolly Parton show. You've been a regular on the Skylight stage. Now you're a regular. You've been basically in repertory at the Fireside Theater for almost two seasons. So,
2: nice.
3: And lots of other things in between, in addition to also being my intimacy directing assistant on many shows. Mm-hmm. So, gosh, I think your artistic journey is so fascinating and multifaceted. I would love for you to just kind of introduce yourself and tell our listeners a little bit about your journey or any of the things I mentioned, right? Like, I didn't come from a musical theater or an artistic musical family. My theater career started on a dare. Again, this is a story for another episode.
2: Mm-hmm.
4: Which I definitely want to broach at some point, for sure. But yes, I'm very fortunate that my career started with a lot of support, because it came from my family. My father was actually sang with, before it was Skylight Music Theater, it was Skylight Opera Theater. He sang with Skylight Opera Theater. And then my mother was a huge comedic actress, throughout her upbringing. And then my sister was a dancer, and then we all got put together in a show, and the rest is history. I don't think I've not been in a show since I was 9 years old for about, 12 months, a year, which is a huge gift in the arts. But it's unique that I come from a background of performing. I come from a background of artistic expression. And yet something that I want to discuss is the fact that as we go through this, and as we continue to hone our craft, burnout can happen. Something that Marcy touched on that I'd like to address is I've done many different things, and I think that's important. I think there are a lot of people out there that think, oh, I'm going to school for musical theater, I'm going to get my BFA, I'm going to graduate, and I'm going to be on Broadway, right? Well, that, or I want to be in opera, or I want to insert goal here, right? I think it's important to know that that can change, and it can wait. I've done many, many different jobs. I was a flight attendant for a myriad of years. I was a travel agent. Yes, I worked on cruise ships. I worked in factories for a little bit. Mm-hmm. Performing is so vital to the human race that it will always be here, but it needs the support and the funding of the society that around it. Mm-hmm. However, if we don't know how to tell a story, if we don't know how to tell the story of the person in the factory, if we don't know how to tell the story of the person working the 9 to 5, we're going to fall a little short.
2: Yep.
4: So these people who graduate and want to hit the ground running and be, you know, a professional actor immediately, I would say to them, it's okay if it doesn't work out. I have come and gone from this career many, many times, and I'm just now hitting my stride as I'm about to turn, I'll say it, I'm about to turn 40, Woo! You know? So, it's definitely not for, you know, I think of stories like, his name is going to escape me right now. Thank you. Sorry. He was, Han Solo in Star Wars.
2: Oh, Harrison Ford.
3: Harrison Ford.
4: Mm-hmm. Thank you. Yes. Mm-hmm. His incredible journey of going to LA, and I think he mentioned something about a triangle where at the bottom are all the young 20-year-olds. And then as you go up this triangle, you know, you get a little bit older and a little bit older, and I feel like I'm reaching the top of my triangle, right? Mm-hmm. So that I'm not as common in the room anymore. And I think that's where I'm hitting my stride. So I don't want people to feel discouraged in the arts. I don't want people to feel they're not good enough because there's a whole new world that is waiting for every expression that everyone has to say. Mm-hmm. So I just talked at you a whole bunch. Thank you for listening to that.
2: That's actually your job for this whole half hour.
3: Yeah, that's why we have you here. And also, I think we've established that there isn't anyone that can out-talk me. So
2: I'm a close second, though. But yeah. No, I think that's really fascinating because I've been through a similar situation. I'm going to keep it as short as possible because I know I can also talk forever. I am 37 and in August will be 38. And I have just been starting to finally hit this, like, you know what? I don't have to be performing at bigger stages and I don't have to be performing across the United States or Canada or South America or across the pond. I can invent and make it what I want to because that's actually what works for life right now. We have a 4-year-old who's on the spectrum, but even if he wasn't on the spectrum, we have a 4-year-old. And that makes life very different where it's okay, so maybe this isn't paying the bills the way that we decided to move the way we did for our life, but I mean, like me and my hubby and our kiddo and our dog. So it's beautiful to still be able to have both of us still performing. Because he's also a puppeteer and an amazing actor, director, etc. And then kind of show
4: our puppeteer. I need that.
2: Yes. Yes.
4: I'll plug that later. Thank
2: yes.
4: you.
2: Just how we can still do that within Milwaukee itself or wherever we would be, where there would be these theater and arts communities that do support their artists. And I think we're really lucky in Fort Atkinson and in Milwaukee to have those opportunities that we like. Yes, it would be cool to be on Broadway. It could be cool to be at the Met. It would be cool to be doing things all over the place. But are we then going to be happy? Are we going to be burning out all the time? Like, what does that feel like? But everybody has a different life situation. And I think it's beautiful that, like you said, there's a need for the art, however that's presented. So I think if we can help the universities and the places that attract people to do things like the arts, stop saying like you need to have X, Y, and Z, and this is the only box that you can make it work in. And we say, hey, invent yourself how you feel, but here are the resources you could possibly have for it. I think that helps a lot. And I think we're getting there, but I think it's just been a slow road to not just say it only fits in this box. Does that make sense?
3: Absolutely. I think something you said, D. Eric, was really relatable for me. So I'm definitely the old one in the group. I'm 50, right?
2: You do not look.
3: Kick.
4: You look you so
2: not,
4: great.
2: You do not Stop look it. Anywhere near 50. I still can't believe it, but whatever.
3: You are both very kind, but I am 50. And I started into theater late, right? It was mm-hmm. on a dare for my 30th birthday, mm-hmm. right? So, and again, that's the story for another episode mm-hmm. altogether. Mm-hmm. But something that you said was very relatable in the sense that you can come and go from, like for me, I have come and gone from theater just based on life, mm-hmm. Either things going on in my life that I've stepped away for a couple mm-hmm. of years, or most recently for me, going back to school to get my PhD Woo-hoo. Has really limited the amount of time that I've been able to put toward being on mm-hmm. stage. But just because that is a chapter or a cycle or a season in your life doesn't mean that you can't return to it.
2: Exactly.
3: And when you return to it, and I think, Derek, this hits on something you said, the experiences that you've had in other parts of your life make you a more, for me, have made me a more well-rounded, yes. not only person, but well-rounded artist.
2: Yes.
3: Because, you know, acting, performing, mm-hmm. singing, or I'll just say performing to cover everything generally, mm-hmm. right? Mm-hmm. And I mean that for people who play instruments and who paint, artistic expression mm-hmm. is a very vulnerable craft, right? Mm-hmm. When you think about what a carpenter brings to the job, mm-hmm. They've got tools, hammer, level, nails. Derek, help me, you know I'm not handy. But like, what do we bring as artists to the job? We bring ourselves. Mm-hmm. We bring our breath, our body, our voice, our mm-hmm. experiences. That's what makes it so beautiful. But mm-hmm. that also means that we sometimes need to step away from performing mm-hmm. to refill our own cups
2: exactly.
3: or reevaluate what it is we want. So Jules, yeah. kind of like to your point, like mm-hmm. it's okay if you are performing here in Milwaukee and doing work at a small professional theater, mm-hmm. at a semi-professional theater, at a big professional theater, mm-hmm. whatever you want to be doing. Mm-hmm. And I think sometimes we put, I'll say we, meaning me, like a younger, earlier parts of me, right, have
2: yep.
3: put things like, well, if I don't have this theater on my resume, then I haven't made it, or then mm-hmm. I'm not good enough.
2: Mm-hmm.
3: And that's really a fallacy, because good enough is what makes you happy and mm-hmm. brings you joy. And mm-hmm. you know, this idea that, well, I really haven't made it unless I'm on Broadway or something like that. An actor mm-hmm. That I shared the stage with at the Fireside during The Music Man, Mark Campbell, he's wonderful. I'm going to give him mm-hmm. a shout out. Mm-hmm. Mark, you're fantastic. Mm-hmm. He had just come off of doing The Lion King on Broadway. He was Scar. He's fantastic. And he mm-hmm. was our Harold Hill in The Music Man at the Fireside. Mm-hmm. And we were having this conversation because I was having a inferiority complex about being on that Fireside stage with all these New York actors. Mm-hmm. And he said, Marcy, Broadway is a zip code.
2: Yes.
3: Broadway is a zip code.
2: Yes.
3: You can. And I was like, this coming from the guy who just played Scar for 3 years on Broadway, right? Mm-hmm. Like, he was like, it's a zip code. If you are making your art and bringing joy mm-hmm. to yourself, people, it doesn't matter where you do it. So I think that kind of hits on something you both said. And now mm-hmm. I've taken the prize for talking the most. So well, I'm going to stop and let you both jump in.
2: To piggyback on that, there was something you said earlier. I think there's a really good point you made, too, in that you both of you made, is that you have to go through life to be a better performer. Like, you have to live
4: yes.
2: different things to be able to perform the best. I'm not saying, like, you have to go through divorce and all these different traumatic things to be able to do art better. But the more life experience you get, the better you are at the craft. Because then you're able to make it in a way that can relate to people. It's just yeah. so cool how special that is. And like, we want to have that, and we're greedy for it when we're aspiring to do it at this level where we're like you were saying, like the, but I want to be doing this. And like, I feel like I'm not good enough. It's because we don't have all those life things that have happened yet that help us get to those points of the things that we want sometimes. Does that make sense?
4: 100%. And I would agree with that. I truly believe that there's nothing within any person. I had a phenomenal, I went back to school late. I went mm-hmm. to college at Cardinal Stritch University mm-hmm. to finish my degree in theater. and it's no longer around. It 86'd itself after 86 years. And
3: I was cut loose in the doctoral program when that happened, as you remember.
4: Oh, I do. It was crazy. Yeah. I had a phenomenal mentor who, mm-hmm. and the head of the theater department, who said that he could take anyone off the street and make them an actor, because mm-hmm. we have it all within ourselves. Mm-hmm. But it's whether or not we relate to the material mm-hmm. and we can apply what mm-hmm. needs to be told mm-hmm. in order to tell the story. Mm-hmm. So, you know, I could tell someone, hey, act scared, act like this, etc. But when you can draw it from personal experience, etc., mm-hmm. which isn't always the way, as Marcy would know, being mm-hmm. an intimacy and emotional intimacy director, mm-hmm. That's our gift. That is our mm-hmm. gift to other people. Mm-hmm. And that's why we go to museums and we stare at paintings and we say, whoa, look at this brushstroke. Look at this mm-hmm. torment. Look at this ecstasy. Look at this agony, whatever mm-hmm. it might be. Listen to this classical piece of music. Mm-hmm. Listen to this opera. Mm-hmm. I think opera is almost the height of musical theater. Musical theater is obviously a bastardization of opera.

0: But opera has it just has us telling, hey, this is what I'm feeling and this is why I'm feeling it. And it just says that over and over, and it's a really beautiful way to communicate. And so, like Marcy says, it is a gift. I had a huge learning curve coming to a stage, being from the Midwest, coming to a stage with mostly New York actors. Even with my experience traveling, around the world, there's this imposter syndrome of like, am I good enough to be here? And I want to tell everyone that they are good enough to be there. I know that we have some YPs, young performers, auditioning for Frozen right now.
1: Nice.
0: And I am so excited for them. And I'm like, there's nothing in them that says they can't be in this show. It just depends on the casting and the look of this particular production. As I've gotten older, I've had to come to terms with that. Like, yep, I'm not going to get every role that I ever want. And that's okay. All of that to say, watching other people create and watching other people do their gift has been such a gift for me. That's why I find it to be such a great gift that I get to do it. And I thank you for continuing your passion, especially with your family, especially with everything you have going on. It definitely takes a little. I'd love to be an influencer on Instagram or somewhere, but my life is not that way. I choose to influence through the stories I tell. So that's my little thing.
1: That's gorgeous. Oh man.
2: Well, and there's kind of like you said, there's the, you know, there's seasons and shapes and forms and if you are an artist, right? And we all are artists at heart, right? You said it well, Derek. But there's always going to
0: Truly.
2: be an outlet, and there's always going to be a space that may take a different color, shape, size, form, and it may evolve in different seasons. So I think that's kind of the beauty of it. And once I learned to let go of this need for my own self to be like, oh gosh, if I don't have shows booked to booked back to back, then I'm not doing it right. I was running on this hamster wheel for a while just because I felt like that was the way to prove that I was good at my craft. And that was my own learning curve. And it took me longer than it should have, I think, to learn that and I've also faced that imposter syndrome on that fireside stage, as you know. And
0: Truly,
2: it,
0: yes.
2: yeah.
0: You were
2: So
0: such a help with that for me, so.
2: oh, well, I mean, that's what big sisters do, right? That's what big sisters do. But you know, the thing is too, and this Jules, you touched on this too, as well as you, Derek, but it's also okay to have a different job and have theater be a hobby. A non-paid hobby, a paid hobby, have it be a job. It's okay in any shape or form. Any kind of artistic expression is okay in any shape or form. I play the cello terribly for myself and my dogs. And
1: What?
2: I remember when I started taking adult, you remember this, Derek, when I started taking adult cello lessons? I remember people were saying to me, like, why are you taking cello now? You're too old. You're never going to be able to play in a symphony.
1: No.
2: You're never going to be any good.
1: No.
0: Right.
2: And my response to that was, I'm not doing it for anybody but me.
0: Right.
2: So again, like, and I'll tell you, my dogs love it. D. Eric knows my fur babies, but when I play,
1: Do they
2: they come
1: sing?
2: and sit in the room and sound. And I'm awful at it. And I will never play in a pit anywhere. But it doesn't matter. I'm doing it for me. So that's another thing too. It's okay in whatever container it sits in for you right now. If it's a part of you, it will find its way out of you. And for me, it's a hobby or sometimes a part-time job. Sometimes it's a paid hobby. It fits all of those depending on what's going on in my life. And it took me a long time to realize that that's okay. It
1: That's
2: doesn't make
1: good.
2: me less of a performer because I have a full-time job.
1: You're just as much a performer as the person who's performing on Broadway or at the Met or anywhere else. Yes, absolutely. So we're definitely going to have to continue this and many more conversations with Derek as well. But before I forget to say something. I want to do something that is, I want to shout out something that's coming up

0: in just a few weeks, and then ask a silly question of Derek and ask if you have anything coming up. So I'm going to say this as quickly as possible. 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So that's my little spiel about that. Oh man, Marcy, do you have one, or should I figure one out? A weird question.
1: Well, it's kind of a weird question, but it is sort of themed because Derek and I will be sharing the stage this weekend in Hairspray.
0: Sure.
2: So, we will be. It's Hairspray.
1: So I want to know, Derek, what is your favorite line, whether it's yours or someone else's, or lyric in Hairspray and why?
2: Oh goodness.
0: You have 30 seconds.
2: Okay, great. I would say that please come and see Hairspray this weekend for Marcy, but also just for the show. It is absolutely incredible. And one of my favorite lines is said by Motor Mouth Maybelle, I know where I've been. And I think that's important. It speaks to what we've been talking about so far. Mm. We can present ourselves a certain way because we know our past and we know our history. Mm-hmm. And that's important. And, you know, I'm a part of this show that's about integration. And it was written 60 years ago. Mm-hmm. And we're still fighting a good fight for this. And I love that the story is being told, and I love that it's being told in pop music. And you need to come see it, and it's so fun. And that's what I would say. My favorite line is, I know where I've been. Yeah.
0: That's gorgeous.
2: It's not my line.
0: Oh my gosh. That is so cool. Well, Derek, thank you so much for being a part of the episode, the aired show today. Of course, we're going to have you back on. There's no doubt about that.
2: I'd love to.
0: Yes. So for those of you who are listening, thank you so much for listening to WXRWLP Milwaukee 104.1 FM. Quantum Arts is every Wednesday at 4:30. We will see you again next time, but take care and be safe. Bye.
1: Bye.
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0: So today we have a special guest. This is Maria Gerke. She's a visual bard and the creator of the Embodied Vision Portal. Her website is Live Love Maria, and she can be reached at contact@livelovemaria.com. And today we're going to talk about imagination and embodiment, building a regenerative future from the inside out. We can't build what we can't first feel, and the transition toward a regenerative world asks something more than new policies or better systems. It asks us to first be able to envision and then embody something genuinely different. And she's also going to guide us through a visualization about two-thirds of the way through this recording. So grateful to have you here today, Maria. Thank you.
1: Yeah, thank you for having me.
0: Tell us a little bit about yourself.
1: Yeah, so about my work. I call myself a visual bard, kind of thinking about the bard as an inspirational, supportive character, right? And visual because I'm a visual artist. My work really starts where thinking has taken people when talking about vision. So, you know, people have specific visions for their future, for our future, collective future, and things they want to bring into the world, their beautiful, impactful projects and initiatives. And a lot of times they've gone through, you know, the strategy, the planning, how do they want it to work, and maybe even start working. My work kind of starts at the layer of, you know, the creative, the imagination, and the embodiment. So embodied visioning, which means that going inside and feeling the layer of the inner understanding, more the symbolic, the felt sense. You know, how does that vision really feel? And then working through integrating that into your daily life through rituals and certain symbolic gestures, and as well as feeling back into that inner space. And my art then becomes an anchor of that. So I put those inner worlds into an artwork so people can go back to that inner space, to that felt sense of their vision, when they look at the picture. And, you know, it's also a good reminder and just kind of a connection. So that's what I do, because I believe that, you know, when you feel your vision and when you can see that inner vision visually portrayed, and that's really what art does, it triggers your feeling. You can go back to that space, and then you're more connected to your work. You're more connected to what you want to do. And you can go back there when times get tough, you know, when stuff happens, daily things, you know, tedious things that you have to do on your path. That's where my work lives.
0: This is so inspiring. And that idea of a touchstone that helps you come back when you might be discouraged or distracted or can't remember why you're doing this in the first place. That sounds really, really helpful. And I'm really looking forward to diving more deeply into this. I like to live in the realm of imagination as well. So why imagination? Why now?
1: So, you know, one of the things that I've seen and learned, imagination is really important, because we cannot build what we can't envision and what we can't first dream up, right? The dream comes first, and then comes what we create. Everything you see around you in this world that is man-made, someone had a dream about it, someone envisioned it, someone had

0: imagination. And if we want to build a different world, one that is more regenerative, more just, more in connection with nature, especially if you want to build a world that is very different than what you see around you at the moment, right? You need imagination. You need to practice that muscle. And I think, you know, it works in different layers. You have, obviously, you have the imagination and you have the broader view, a spiritual view to it. Then you have, you know, maybe more a systemic view to it of how systems work. And then you have the work itself, the daily grind, the things you have to do to bring this vision into reality, you know. And for all of these things, we need imagination to even be able to imagine, how could it be different, right? How can it be different?
1: Right. I've heard it described as our imaginations are colonized with ideas about how things ought to be, and to kind of go through an exercise of decolonizing our imagination is that first step.
0: Right. Exactly. Because all day long we are, you know, bombarded with these ideas of how to, what is the right life, and what do we have to do? What is good and what is bad? And, you know, when you see the suffering and when you see what's broken, just going by, I don't want that, the negatives, that's not going to work. You know, I was talking to you before about the whole pink elephant thing.
1: Yes.
0: Right?
1: Yes.
0: So, and that's something that is also taught in gentle parenting, is what, when you talk to someone and you tell them, don't think of a pink elephant.
1: Yeah, telling them what not to do.
0: What is going to happen? Yeah. They're going to think you can't help it. And that's in parenting too, like, don't do this. That's what is in the forefront of their mind.
1: Right.
0: You know, the brain doesn't understand the don't. And that's why with the imagination, we need to come up with, what do we want? How do we want this to be? And then I think the next step is the embodiment.
1: So, yes, so we're talking about regeneration broadly, right? To regrow or to, and that term can get used by a lot of different people to mean a lot of different things. But what I'm hearing from you is that, like, when we start within our body and we start with the kind of life-based systems of connecting into that kind of regeneration, that can be our first step towards this kind of imagination.
0: Mm-hmm. Yeah. Yeah. The life-giving. Yeah. Yeah. I've kind of heard this thing where right now what you see around you, a lot of the systems are the opposite of life-giving, right? And again, that means that if we want to build a life-giving system, we have to imagine it, you know, and we have to think about how that looks like. And then then imagination just in your head, I feel it's not enough. You have to feel it in your body. The body is really interesting. It's not just like this bag, this meat bag, right, that carries you around. It's actually, also like very intelligent. There is knowing in the body, right? There's knowing. And a lot of the times the body can tell you what is life giving and what is not, what is good and what is not good for you or for life, right?
1: Mm-hmm. Mm-hmm.
0: Your intuition, you know, and just in general. I mean, your body is there with you at all times, and it sometimes it knows before you know. With your,
1: it's
0: brain.
1: Picking up on patterns that patterns. Maybe, and maybe even in the same way that our imagination can kind of be clouded from seeing a reality, the way that we can overlook patterns because they might be contradictory to something else until our body picks up on the pattern and we respond to it. Well, I'm so excited to jump into this guided visualization. Do you think now's a good time?
0: Yeah. Do we need, we have about 30 minutes.
1: We have about 30 minutes and I think it'll take about 7 minutes.
0: Yeah.
1: Okay.
0: About 5 to 7 minutes. Yeah.
1: Is there anything else we should talk about before we?
0: Yeah. One thing I wanted to mention about the embodiment is the imagination in the body is so, you know, when you imagine something in your mind and even if it's very vivid, you don't necessarily know how to do the next step or what the next step is. And that obviously comes then back to the analytical and planning. But when you do the embodying, you can actually, you know, bringing this feeling and this, how do I live my life in this future vision? Who am I and how am I, right? How do I walk through life? When you can bring yourself into that feeling, you can bring that feeling into the now. You can already be that person that is that person from the future, essentially. And when you do that, then it becomes a lot easier to decide on what's the next step to act, you know, and to really bring the vision into reality.
1: Wonderful.
0: All right. Yeah, let's do the meditation.
1: Okay, wonderful. Thank you.
0: So this is going to be a little bit of a grounding and then of a visualization. So I invite you to close your eyes and sit straight, but not stiff, just comfortable, relaxed. You can have your hands on your knees and just breathe. There's no certain way, just breathe. Your body knows how to breathe. And I want you to, when you breathe in, feel into your body any tension and anything that's stiff. And then breathe out and let that go. Try to soften the muscles, usually in the shoulders. Might be hands or in the face. Just soften into this moment. And just be here. There's nothing you need to worry about from what came before. Not right now. You don't need to worry about what comes next. You can just be here right now. And enjoy this moment. Relax your muscles. I want you to feel this connection to the earth from your seat under your feet. The gravity that is always present, always there throughout your whole life, unless you're an astronaut. It will be there holding you. Constant, trustworthy connection. And then I want you to shift your focus on your heart, that area around your heart. If you want, you can put your hand over your heart, but you don't have to. And just imagine you're breathing into your heart. You're gathering the energy from your body and from this room, from everything around you, into your heart. The heart where your love, your connection, your heartbreak, your sorrow, all of the things that mean so much to you live. And then imagine a gentle channel of energy from your heart going up, up, up to the space between your brows, the space of vision, and breathe into there, both still connected, the heart and your vision center. Breathe into the space between your brows. And from that energy that you've gathered, imagine an inner portal, doorway, arch is forming. This is the door to your inner vision space, where you can feel this vision of yours, of what you want to bring into this world, of the future that you want. And I want you to gently step through the portal, let it surround you, the space, and we're going to explore it with our senses. First, I want you to imagine any sounds that you would hear in that space. And then we're going to focus on smells. What kind of smells inhabit this space? And then let's explore our sense of touch. What can you feel in the space? Is there anything nearby that you can touch? Or maybe you can feel the sunlight? Or maybe a gentle breeze? Is it cold or is it warm? And then we're going to use our eyes to look around the space inside of us. What's nearby? What's in the distance? What kind of objects, what colors, shapes? Are there any animals, any plants, any structures? Maybe any other people? Whatever you see would live in the space of your vision. And if it's just a feeling and you can't really see it, that's fine too. Imagine this space has a voice and it wants to tell you its message. What does it say? What do you need to hear right now about this future that you want to bring about? And then we want to thank this inner space, knowing that it's always there for you. It's now within you, you can always return to it. And we'll say goodbye, and we gently come back through the portal into our body, relaxing back into our body. You might have tensed a little bit during the exercise. And then gently wiggle your fingers and open your eyes, and you're back from your little journey.
1: That was lovely.
0: Welcome back.
1: Thank you.
0: Yeah, so that gives you a little taste of what I do. And then that's obviously only the first part. Usually, depending on if I work with a group or with individuals, it could be a longer process. If I work one-on-one with someone, where we have a longer session and interactively kind of share what's going on within the space. And then with groups, I do that as a sharing session after with the group, mm-hmm. where it captures more of the group's vision together, like where they're together going to. And then I paint that. Now with individuals, I have a longer process where we kind of go through specific elements of the vision and integrating them into life, into the daily life through certain rituals or certain elements. And then I paint that as well at the end.
1: I love the meta-ness of like the painting about the visioning and the returning to and the touch points. And I'm thinking about that idea of bringing a group of people together with a vision and how helping people find their alignment, articulate their values, and then figure out ways to stay true to them. And when I did this exercise just now and the portal that I was walking through, I didn't know what I was walking through. And then it became a garden. Mm-hmm. And I was like, oh, okay, I know where I am. Like it had a very centering, grounding aspect for me. Mm-hmm. If I were to do some homework with this, if I were to take this further, what would be like the next step that I might take?
0: Yeah, I think that's a good idea, that if maybe the listeners would like to take what they've experienced during the meditation and creatively express that, so like a collage or kind of a gathering of different objects, or just using color on paper, you know, just feeling it. You don't have to be an artist. You can express yourself creatively.
1: Great. So I was imagining kind of a walled garden that I had been to something like it, or there's a place at the Chicago Botanic Gardens that has these kind of English walled gardens, and I always liked that space, and that I was sort of visiting a place like that, and then I realized, well, the backyard of where I live right now is sort of a walled garden, and so it transitioned into that space, and that is a kind of a place where I'm doing my kind of art in terms of coloring with flowers, and mm-hmm. It's May Day tomorrow. I'm thinking about, you know, all of the things coming to life and mm-hmm. springing into this new season.
0: Yeah. Did you get a message? Did it say anything to you?
1: Well, the question I've been sitting with is, because I've been feeling a little bit down, a little bit dark about things going on, and so I was, I think, cautiously listening for a question because I didn't want, like, bad news. I was like, don't say anything if it's not, like, something I can be joyful about. And I'm not sure. Like, I guess I didn't want to hear the message is what I'm saying. Mm-hmm.
0: Oh, that's a message.
1: Yeah.
0: Isn't it?
1: What do you do with that?
0: Mm-hmm. Yeah. Yeah. I guess maybe it's asking you to decide if you want to open yourself up to the joy or if you are not.
1: Yeah, that's the invitation. Opening, I guess it's the vulnerability, the fear of like, it not being a joyful.
0: Mm-hmm. Yeah, and maybe that's okay too.
1: Yeah.
0: And it's, you know, interestingly, a lot of the times people's vision messages are not around a certain doing something specific. It's often into like, just sit with it, just rest in it, right? Because I think that's, you know, right now a lot of people are so overwhelmed and burned out and just, no, right now is the time maybe first start just, you know, resting in it. Yeah. Let yourself be nourished by this vision before you do anything to bring it about.
1: Oh, I like all of this, yes. Sitting with it and just being rather than doing, because I feel that sense of like, oh, gotta get it done. And mm-hmm. and even before we started recording here, I was like, oh, I feel like I've got all these things I have to get out and done. And even just this moment of sitting quietly and being in the world, I've been thinking about like walking in, I like going for walks and how moving in the natural world, moving in water or near mm-hmm. water, walking along a river, or having some way of sitting quietly and listening to the bird song or the sound of the water or the rustling of the wind in the trees or just whatever silence is mm-hmm. conjured, you're helping me think about just being present to the very moment, not worrying about the next moment, not worrying about mm-hmm. what I need to be doing, but just being alive and being in the moment.
0: Yeah. And if you think about regenerative future, you know, what is part of that? That you are nurtured by it, right? That it's a reciprocity, right? Between. And right now, most of the time, you know, the thing is, oh, you have to be more productive. You have to do more. You have to. And that act of just doing nothing, that is scary, but it's also actually a step towards that regenerative future.
1: I have often been thinking about how the busyness of our lives is what's preventing us from having the moment of clarity to think about transitioning a little bit in the new direction if mm-hmm. that's desired. And that the metaphor that comes to mind is of a, you know, the kind of cars that have a stick shift.
0: And I have one of those.
1: Okay, me too. And boy, we're rare, aren't we? 2% of the population. So for those of you not familiar with it, when an automatic transmission car automatically changes the gears, but these manual transmission cars, you have to engage the clutch. And what the clutch is doing is it's like pulling the gears apart so they aren't spinning and grinding each other as you select a different gear ratio because you're going faster, you're coming up to a hill or whatever reason why you want to change gears. And it's that pulling apart, that disengaging of putting the clutch in, that allows for the change to happen. And so I've been thinking about, like, some of this work is about helping people clutch, you know, helping mm-hmm. people disengage from one gear ratio system to be prepared to enter into a different gear ratio system.
0: Yeah.
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Hello. Hello, everybody, and welcome to It Is What It Is. I'm Carol Hale, and I'm back on the show today. I'm happy to be here. It's my first time since, March. And so I want to say, yes, I'm happy to be here, and I'm thankful to be able to do this show. I want to thank the persons who filled in for me in my absence, notably Karen Lemke, who has since gone on to have her own show, her own program here at River West Radio, some stories of the Bog Walk, the Bog Witch, stories of the Bog Witch, I believe. And so Karen, you know, she is having her show on Wednesdays at 4 o'clock. And then also someone else who has filled in quite a bit last year and some this year, Ken Leinbach, excellent person, the founder of the Urban Ecology Centers and just a champion of the environment. And Ken is a real interesting person. He is going to be doing his own show now on River West Radio. I don't know what he's going to call it, but I'm sure it's going to be an excellent show. So those things, yes, and today I don't have a guest. I've got lots to talk about, or seems to me quite a lot. And I've just returned from Puerto Rico. Actually, I've been back a couple plus weeks, and I was sick up until last weekend or this past weekend. I was really sick. So, but I'm much better now. Yes, I am. Thank God. So, but recently something very, very, important was to be at the Oriental Theater, seeing the screening of Amy Goodman's "Steal This Show, Steal This Story, Please." She did this documentary. She's done it. It's just incredible. That story is just, it's all true. It's stuff we should know. And it's about the news, the lack of news now, and so many important things. Everybody. Some ways there are, that movie is going to be showing in different places, but it's probably going to be available somehow online or however that I don't watch films online, but I'm sure Steal This Story, Please, is definitely worth seeing. Have your children see it. Have everybody you know who can see that film to see it. So, and here, at River West Radio, Zav LePlay, our station director and the originator here, he was on the Q&A panel that was at the Oriental after the showing on last Sunday, the 10th. Was that Sunday or the 10th? It was on the 10th. And it was a very excellent Q&A panel. And Zav did a great job and a good representative of River West Radio for sure. And I really do feel kind of privileged to be on this station, River West Radio, coming home now, to Milwaukee after spending a few months in Puerto Rico. The best thing there, my son lives there, and I did get to spend some time with him, which was, really special for me. And I do have a granddaughter in Puerto Rico, but I very rarely see her. But my son, William,
Yes, we had a really nice time watching good music on a beautiful beach in a place called Luquillo. Really beautiful beach and excellent music, jazz played there at the beautiful beach of Luquillo. And Puerto Rico is kind of, it is another country. I mean, you know, we say, you know, you don't need a passport or all this and that. Well, of course, now you really do. You need a special form. You need to have a valid ID and such for traveling now. I won't get into it, but I didn't really pay so much attention to, didn't really find out what I needed to do, and I hadn't done it, and that really cost me extra money and delayed time in Puerto Rico, not having adequate or proper IDs. So lots of things happening in the world of travel. And for Puerto Rico, it is a foreign country. This is no question about, you know, Puerto Rico. We're trying to squish and form it into the image and likeness of the United States. You know, it's not the United States. And they're not even allowed to vote or anything. The Puerto Ricans are so screwed over. This whole thing is it's a terrible mess, what we have done to Puerto Rico. Americans have far more rights than Puerto Ricans in Puerto Rico, more privilege in buying land, property, tax incentives, incredible. All these billionaires moving to Puerto Rico because tax benefits are phenomenal. Bitcoin King guy, Pierce Brock, moved there years ago. It's taxes. They don't pay dimes. They got billions of dollars and they don't pay dimes. The rules are all set against the Puerto Ricans. They are really, Spanish-American World War was just the tip of the coming iceberg. So Puerto Rico, it's a wonderful place. The people are wonderful, and I love it. And I hope I have some good years still ahead to enjoy in Puerto Rico. I do stay on the island of Vieques, which is 10 miles off the east coast of Puerto Rico. And Vieques is, you know, it's not large. It's like, I forget, like 4 or 5 miles wide and like 8 miles long. Not quite sure. But yes, it's not a big island. And it was used for many years, since actually the late 40s. Since mid to late 40s, 1940s, that we used that island as a base for military maneuvers and explosives, munitions, dropped over 1 trillion pounds of explosives, heavy metals, on a small island. Dropping it also the ocean, killed the essentially, for the most part, the coral reefs. I can't bear to go snorkeling. I don't like to see what's happened. And fishing has been decimated. You know, the waters really, for one thing, are not all that terrific anymore. And, but it's still a beautiful place. I have lost more people there to cancers, which are directly resultant from the explosives used. And Agent Orange also. God, there on that island. And it's really, you know, the United States, I'm happy to be
a citizen of this country. It allows me privilege in the world that really, you know, it's kind of an exclusive club to be American, and coming and going in travels and places. And, you know, we are just really so fortunate here. We should be counting our blessings and do what we can, really very important here, to secure our news and information given to the people. And in Puerto Rico, on the island where I stay, Vieques, you cannot get a newspaper. There is no newspaper available on that island. And there is no library. There was a library years ago. There's no library. There's nothing, no referral resource places for kids to go to other than their crap smartphones. The smartphones are taking us on a merry road to where, you know, smartphones are really, they are sort of a demise of social, you know, the people just really don't become as personable anymore. They don't interact with one another anymore so much as in the past. And when I, you know, go out for, you know, a bite to eat anywhere, you know, Puerto Rico, anywhere you go, really, pretty much, you know, you can go to a restaurant, say, and see four people sitting at a table, four people on their smartphones instead of talking to one another. Each one is in his own little world on his own smartphone, and kids wanting to talk to their parents. I see people walking with their kids, and the kids tugging at them and asking questions, and the parents not paying attention, really, because they're on their smartphones. And poor kids, they are, they're missing out on parental guidance because on the smartphones. Hey, well, I guess I just, you know, this speaks of for my, you know, I'm an aged person. And, you know, this is, I've seen so much come and go, and I've seen the decrease in our communication skills, and how it is among children, so importantly, how it's changed the interaction of our children. And you don't see so many kids playing outside anymore, and for sure not in my neighborhood. Go around other neighborhoods, perhaps. So, but there aren't many kids playing outside in my neighborhood. Where are they? You know, they're inside on TV and watching their smartphones, playing games on their smartphones. Hey, but yes, where I am, I'm so happy. I just love where I live here in Milwaukee. I've been blessed for many years with living along the Milwaukee River at Lincoln Park, and it's that too has changed dramatically. But it's a great place. It still is. I'm thankful every day for that. And let's see. I went talking about thankful and thankfulness and how important it is, actually. Last week I went to a meditation session at the Quakers Meeting House. And I guess they have those every week. This was the first time I went. And it was very nice. It was most of the persons who were there go every week, and it's, you know, it starts at 6:30. It's supposed to be like 6:30 to 8 o'clock. It goes beyond 8 o'clock, actually. But but I was very happy to hear
things that I incorporate into my daily life. Things like, you know, I guess you would call some things mindfulness, but also, you know, prayers of sorts, prayers for recognition of the blessings we have, that I have. I hope they keep rolling in. I've been really lucky. Fortunate, I don't know what you'd call it. Fortunate, lucky, I've been really blessed. And it's hard for me to really say that sometimes because, you know, as you age, I'm falling apart a piece at a time. But it's relatively, I'm still hanging in there. I'm quite proud of myself in some ways. That I am still hanging in there. So, hey, and there are so many things to talk about, so many relevant subjects, topics that could be addressed on this show, on It Is What It Is. I would really appreciate you, my listening audience. Perhaps there is a story or such, some coverage of something that you would like to hear on this program. And I'd be ever so happy to have your comments or suggestions or, you know, yes, if there is something you'd like to hear talked about on this show, or perhaps a guest that you would like for me to have on this show, please, you know, contact riverwestradio.com and send us a note. Let me know what you'd like. I'd be ever appreciative, and I will actually say hello and thank you on the show to anybody who does that. Hey, it's coming up, something very important, as I believe I mentioned about the Amy Goodman and Steal This Story, Please. Zav LaPlay, our major person here at the River West Radio, he was on the panel discussion, you know, Q&A of after the movie, and Amy Goodman there in person. What a wonderful person. I got to have my picture taken with Amy. I was one of hundreds. And she has the softest, never feel a softer dog than what she has. It was a little Zazu or Zuza or something. It's really cute. Softest dog I have ever touched. But Zav was there. He was did a great job as representing River West Radio, and talking, you know, sounding smart as he is. 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
funded, you know, strictly by funds and contributions to this radio station. 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Any amount is welcome and appreciated. So if you can't make the gala cruise, you know, just send some money. 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I don't really know how to do that because I don't send money online. 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And asking you, please do it. 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So it's a podcast center. It's a podcast center. And I have to have a new card. I have a nice, I like the business card I have for this, you know, River West Radio and this program. It is what it is. And but I need more. I just ran out of cards. And so I have to order some more cards. And one change on the card I'm going to put on there, Podcast Center. It's a podcast center. Some people think that's really impressive. Oh, and it is. It is impressive. I'm impressed. And anybody have any events coming up that you'd like next week? Thursday, the 21st is going to be, it's going to be Susan Kerr, the director of Milwaukee Film. Susan on the 21st, that's next week, Thursday. Susan Kern, the director of Milwaukee Film. She's going to be the guest. We'll talk about various things. We'll talk about the film festival. And we will talk a little bit. I'm going to be sure we do talk about Steal This Story, Please. And Amy Goodman. There wasn't you couldn't buy a ticket. With the day I went, there was not. They sold out. There were a few remaining tickets in the balcony, which is where I sat, in the balcony. And, but it was, I'm sure others' shows have been filled as well. It's definitely a very, very super movie. Yeah, but Susan going to be on the show. I'm looking forward to seeing her. And she's quite a person that she puts together a really super, super good lineup of films, and lots of films. It gives me a chance sometimes to see a film I haven't seen, and there's something coming up, an animated film, The Big Genie Guy. Can't think of the name of it, but it's this weekend. I think I'm going to go see the film, what that is. I know I've got my smartphone. I want to look in my smartphone and see if maybe it says in here what Milwaukee film. Here we go, this week. Shrek, that's it, Shrek, the big green guy. Who knew Shrek would become a freaking phenomenon? But here we are, 25 years after it debuted in theaters. We're going to see a ton of wild, enthusiastic, and hopefully sold-out screenings. I'm going to. I want to get to see.
I want to see that. So, let's see, what's Locust Street? Wow, God, things are coming quick. You know, Locust Street Days has been moved to the end of May. It's the end last weekend of May. And I have no clue why it's been moved up to the end of May from whatever time it used to be in June, about the 14th or so, like in the past, is what it used to be on the Locust Street Festival on Locust Street. It's going to be May something, 29th. It's going to be right about the time of the gala boat cruise. And that's good. That should be a very full weekend. People can take the boat cruise and go to Locust Street Day. And River West really, spring is springing everywhere. And here in River West, spring is definitely sprung. It's everywhere here. And it's a certain vibe in the air here. It says, oh, it's spring. It's spring. You know, Song of the South, it was a Uncle Remus Tales. It was a story that was shown when I was a kid. And it was, it was taken out of the film theaters. It hasn't been shown in all these many years due to what they considered controversial content. It was so stupid. But even though I saw it just when I was a kid, songs that were in that film still run through my head. And oftentimes when I get up in the morning, and my bedroom's upstairs, when I on the way down, it depends if it's a sunny day or not. But if it's a sunny day, then I'm singing Zippity Doo Da, Zippity Doo Da, Zippity Yay, my oh my, what a wonderful day. Plenty

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1: So that's a song that when I was, it wasn't 10 years old, I'm sure. Oh, here we go, folks. This is the cue. This is the end of a wonderful half hour. I hope you've been enjoying it. I've enjoyed doing it. I love you all, and that's true. Take good care. Bye-bye.
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to send your own yard study, you can find the submission form on River West Radio under the show entry. And a yard study is a portrait of your space, a yard, or maybe out of your window, or on your roof, or in the woods, anywhere you sort of are growing things, or are seeing, or are sort of hearing things more than usual and want to capture it, please do so. This next piece is the Scratch Orchestra, which is based heavily in improvisation by Cornelius Cardew in the UK. And let's listen.

That was the Scratch Orchestra. That particular composition is called Paragraph 7 off of The Great Learning from 1971. And the background of how they created that sound was that it's a score consisting of 25 events, and each performer sings the words "swept away" 9 times, with 2 of the times loud and the rest soft. And then in each event, they choose a different note. And then slowly, after imitating each other's notes, they arrive at an open fifth. It's very lovely. So, entry is energetically supported by Other Dust. And we're switching it up with a dream report.

0: Elizabeth, who I think was my mom, and she was leading me through stairwells. I think it was my mom and my brothers, but my mom was the one leading us. They were really small and narrow, and each stairwell had this old, something like terrazzo, and maybe just painted concrete, and they were all a little different. Each stairwell was different, and there were 6 or 7 of them, and they were all really narrow and winding, like they were going up like turrets. And I remember it feeling scary, like I was scared, but by how, like, enclosed each of the stairwells were, I just had this impending feeling that there was something not good, or something that was going to scare me. My mom wouldn't tell us what was at the top of the stairwell. She kept saying things like, "No, it's really cool." And then we got up to the top of the stairwell, and there were 3 rooms, 3 doors. And 1, 2, and the first and second were like refrigeration units. And I think before anybody said anything, I had this sense that there were like dead bodies in there. So I didn't want to look in them. And then my mom was kind of like, "Yeah, they store dead bodies in here." And I think maybe in the dream that there weren't any bodies in there right now, but I knew that that's what they were for. And there was another door and another room, and there was something else, but still like supposed to be for storing dead bodies. And it really scared me and I didn't like it. And then I think my mom left and there was an elevator in the center. It was a really old elevator and only one person could go in at a time. And she was like, "Oh yeah, you gotta go." And I was like, "What do you mean?"
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4: 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Today's updates, we have in-house here with us Andy, here to bring us some interesting numbers from registration this week. Welcome, Andy.
5: Hello.
4: Hi. How was registration?
5: It was amazing. We got to experience like 3 seasons. It started out pretty cold, a little rainy, and then it got just absolutely gorgeous as the day went on.
3: Perfect. It was pretty nice.
4: Mm-hmm. I missed out, but I saw you guys had some great activations.
3: And yeah.
5: We did. The show was top notch.
3: Yeah, and thanks to everyone for participating in the show games.
5: And if you missed it, you can see it on the YouTubes, and I believe that there is or will be a link to the recording on the RiverWest 24 website under Media.
4: If we're looking for RiverWest 24 on YouTube, what is the handle? Because I looked for this the other day when I was at work, and there's a lot of popular videos, but ours, I think, is RiverWest numerical 24, if I'm correct.
3: I believe so.
4: Okay.
3: One word, RiverWest 24.
4: Our producers are checking it out. Just kidding, we're the producers.
5: Yeah, I'm looking now, and I should know this, because I'm the admin. Yes, it is RiverWest, all caps. Oh, it's at RiverWest 24.
4: Great.
3: Thank yeah, you. 2-4.
5: Yeah.
4: 2-4. Thank you two for four. Looking up.
5: Yeah.
4: Back to registration. You want to talk numbers?
5: Sure.
4: What can the kids expect this year?
5: It's a really interesting, year in terms of numbers. This is really going to be a team year. We've got a lower number of solo riders than we have in previous years. But we're looking at 9 non-binary riders, 74 solo mask, 61 solo femme, and then 364 team, just team.
3: Mm-hmm. Right. We don't have the different teams anymore.
5: Right. No team A, team B. And then we've got 12 tandem teams, which, I love a tandem. And 22 convoy teams. Which is just so much fun. That is really committing to hang out with your team for all 24 hours and lapping all 24 hours together. We have 29 riders in the Masters class, which is formerly Elder class.
4: Okay, cool.
5: And then we have 6 contraption teams.
4: Woohoo!
5: Some are solo and some are... a team.
4: Shout out to the contraption class. I love that.
5: I'm so excited to see the creativity that the neighborhood brings.
4: Mm. And if you haven't seen it, our fantastic AV club did put together a little bump for contraption class, I think 2 weeks ago.
3: Yeah, I think it came out 2 weeks ago.
4: And they can find that on
3: our social media and social media. That's the only where it exists right now. It's not on our YouTube. Our plan is to put it on YouTube. We have our videos from last year, and we want to also be sharing those around again because it's the same pertinent stuff.
4: And we had so much fun making them.
5: We can add them to the show notes.
4: Mm, we can add them to the show notes. You can also, I mean, you'll be listening to the radio station, but they'll be a hub for this, I think, later.
5: Yes.
4: Here or also on our website.
5: Yes.
4: Cool. Cool, cool, cool.
5: But yeah, overall, just an amazing group, you know.
3: So let's talk about what those different teams are in case somebody doesn't know.
5: Oh, sure. Yeah.
3: You kind of ran through all the different categories.
5: With no preamble of what they were whatsoever. You know, I make this assumption, this being our 19th year, I make a lot of assumptions.
4: Is it 19 already?
5: Yeah. My tagline is, this is the first year that children conceived during the first 24 can now ride.
4: Wow. Congratulations, kids. You have some cool parents.
5: But There's the solos, which are just a single rider, 24 hours, you, the community, the bonuses, testing your mettle, or enjoying the freedom that just being solo allows you. We then have various team levels, which, you know, tandem, we classify as many saddles as your bicycle has, is how many people you can have on that team. We have not seen any of the like quads, but I do believe that I have seen a triple tandem before.
4: Nice. Are they required to be on the bike all at the same time? Like,
5: yes.
4: Can you ride a three-seat tandem with two people?
5: If you registered as two people on a three-seated tandem, mm-hmm. sure. I think that would be a really interesting thing to like pick up strangers and your friends to make them
4: join
5: be
4: us.
5: The sandwich, you know, the filling to your sandwich, your tandem sandwich. That's pretty exciting. After tandem, we have just classic team. Up to six people, however you want to field those people. I have seen teams get very regimented and have a board with the hours that they're supposed to be riding at. Other teams take it a lot more vibey and, you know, just ride until you don't want to ride anymore and tag in for somebody else to go and do laps and get bonuses. The interesting thing that I'll just sort of asterisk in there is if you are riding laps, you're typically the person that is doing the bonus for the team, because you do need to hand your manifest in to the bonus manager mm-hmm. when you go to a special bonus.
4: And that is the riding manifest. Because I think, are we still doing the bonus passports this year?
3: They're not going to be passports this year.
4: Oh, tell me more. Ooh, is this a secret?
3: Yes.
4: Oh, okay. It's a secret.
5: Super secret.
4: We'll find out later, I hope.
5: Us too.
3: A little bit of that. There's a little bit of that.
4: Okay.
3: But yes, we're talking about the thing that people punch.
5: To score their...
3: Yeah, that they punch with the yeah, punchers. that they go out, it spells like the RW24 on your little laminated card. Mm-hmm. That manifest,
4: the anchor of the race, some say.
5: I've been using the phrase like the blood flow of the evening, really. Mm-hmm. You know, it carries people through the neighborhood and is sort of constant, but then there's like the branches of the veins mm-hmm. that go elsewhere.
3: Is it like arteries?
5: Yeah, the arteries and.
3: I don't know the difference between these arteries and
5: I'm bigger than veins. Not a body guy, so the analogy is going to fall apart. just classic team is up to six people, and then we have convoy, which is one of our newer categories, which is just a really fun way for people who would like to ride together and have those laps count as a group. The big caveat to that is if you sign up as a convoy with three people or four people or six people, which we allow, all six people need to be present at every checkpoint to have the manifest punched.
4: Which sounds like the most chaos that you could get
3: into. I was going to say ultimate buddy system.
5: Oh, it totally. Really is.
3: Yeah. An excessive buddy system.
4: I'd like to try a convoy one year. I've only been on a team in the past. Mm-hmm. I've never...
3: Aren't you riding solo this year?
4: I am riding solo this year.
3: All right.
4: Yeah. This is my first year, and it might... We'll see how it goes. I don't want to say anything big about it right now, but yeah, I've only ever been on a team, and this year I'm going to test my mettle for my 40th year, or I guess now it's my 41st year on Earth. I'm going into my 41st year, sure. as I have just turned 40. So You'll see me out there. Hopefully, yeah, not breathing too much gas.
5: We have Elder Class, Master Class. I apologize. I haven't edited this in the website yet, but Master Class sounds just so much better.
4: And that's for the 41 and above. I'm joking.
5: Sure. You're going to hear this a lot from me. I'm not a cop. I'm not going to, I'm not here to enforce things like that.
4: Gotcha.
5: If you want to enroll in the master class as a 20 something and, you want to feel good about yourself the next day doing that, I guess you can do that, but that's really a soul searching thing for you, I believe.
4: Mm-hmm. Understood.
5: And going back to rule number one of the 24, don't be a jerk.
4: Don't be a jerk.
3: That is rule number one.
5: Yeah. And then contraption, which we kind of talked about, is any non-commercially purchased frame that is not designed for crushing laps. So, like, we're not seeing people registering their, you know, they went to England and worked with a master bike frame person to build the the most lap crushingest bike that has ever been built. Right. So boring. You know, these are art bikes. These are tall bikes. These are tandems plus, right?
3: Art bikes is a good word for it.
5: Art bikes. Art bike. There are, I've seen some trikes that have linkage from the axle to the back to be butterfly wings to float, to fly, and like they flutter as they ride. It is like, it warms my heart.
4: And mine too. Sweet.
5: And we have some just incredibly creative people in Milwaukee who have built some just absolutely stunning bikes. I've seen quite a few of the tall bikes at some of the rides that I've been at, and the grace at which they ride them is just inspiring.
4: I love that. The grace.
5: Yeah, and you know, they've got such neat geometry. As a technical person, I always look at things and I'm just like, oh wow, structurally that's really cool. But you've also built that with comfort in mind too.
4: Amazing. Speaking of graceful riders, we do have an additional guest in the studio. There he is.
6: Hello.
4: Hi. No,
6: you first.
4: Me? No, I'm jumping over myself a little bit. Today we have Wes joining us, who is a neighbor and a River West 24 fan. How did you get started?
6: I was brought here by my wife when I was living in Austin, and she's from here, and she'd gone since, I think, the first one. Do you know,
3: Abby? I don't know.
6: I think she went to the first one, if not the second one. So she brought me back and was like, you like to ride bikes, we should go to do this bicycle thing. And so that was in 2014. And after that weekend, I, a person who had been ready to leave Texas for a very long time already, was like, we can move there anytime you want. I will go. And then I spent 10 years trying to convince her and coming like almost every summer to ride. But, yeah.
3: Oh, so you came. So after the 2014 experience, you came every year back, but we're still living in Austin.
6: Yeah, almost every year. I missed a couple. One because a friend of mine decided to get married that weekend.
5: So rude.
4: Cut it out, guys.
6: And the other one because I had a child. Which again, cut it out. Totally rude.
4: Yeah, come on now.
5: Plan better, kid.
3: So what was that like? Would you drive with your bike?
6: Usually, yeah.
3: How long is that drive?
6: Technically 19 hours, I think. Oof. But we would split it usually. We tried to make it back once in one go. Mm. Almost did it.
5: Almost. Would you say it was a 24-hour drive?
6: Yes, it was. Just about.
3: Yeah. So you went through one arduous journey to then go on another not so arduous.
6: A few days later, but yeah. Yeah. We would always hang out for a few days. Oh, yeah. Like, you know, go to Barnacle Buds or like ride around by the lake. And I would marvel at it because I'd never seen a lake in person, like one of the great ones. So, yeah.
5: Our inland sea.
6: Indeed.
3: Are you from Austin?
6: Fort Worth, originally.
3: Okay. But
6: I lived in Austin for 16 years, so I'm more from there than anywhere else, I think. Yeah.
3: So you started in 2014. Were you on a team, and have you always been on a team?
6: I was on a team, and except for, actually, my 40th, I also did a solo thing.
4: High five.
3: That's right. Yeah.
4: Nice.
6: Yeah, and I made it 9 3/4 laps, and I got to the back to the start-finish like 10 seconds after the end. And I know in my heart that I actually did 10 laps, but...
4: Them's great.
6: The record does not reflect it.
5: Give me a minute. Yes. We will not be changing any placing by awarding you that last quarter.
6: I think the next person after me was like 12 laps anyway, yeah. So it's probably fine.
3: Yeah. Wouldn't have made a huge difference on your end score.
6: Just in my pride.
3: Tell us about your teams. Tell us. I know some people... You know, they have a group of friends they do with every year. Some people they change it up and they have different kind. They do convoy. Have you done any of those special teams?
6: I want to do convoy someday. I haven't, but I also, now that the contraption exists, I would like to figure that out. But most of the time it's been, well, every time except for the solo year, we had a group of people that would come from Austin with us. They would all fly because they were weenies. And
3: so you were like hauling bikes?
6: So you had to haul all their bikes too? Well, they were borrowing bikes from locals. Eventually our bikes because, you know, we actually did bring all the bikes now that I think about it. We just like threw them on the back of the car.
3: We're driving there anyway.
6: Yep. They came with us and we kind of mixed them with a couple people here to usually do a team of six. I think one year we did four, but and then last couple of years it's been... Last year, I actually didn't ride for the first time in a long time. I had just quit a really stressful job and was like, I don't want any obligations at all for the entire summer.
3: So what did you do? What did you do last year?
6: I hung out.
4: I love that.
6: I walked around and bothered people.
5: Sounds awesome.
6: Did some laps. You know, snuck into some bonus checkpoints, but yeah.
5: They're open to the public.
6: Yeah.
5: Yeah.
6: But I snuck in anyway because I wanted to feel...
5: Secret agent. Sneaky. Hey, you know, like the best tasting beer is a stolen beer.
6: I've always said that.
5: Yeah. that in my life. I do have a question. So you've been riding with basically a team of more or less the same people your entirety, aside from your solo year. Mm-hmm. Have you kept the same name or do you change it up every year?
6: We did keep the same name for a while. I'm trying to remember, actually, if we did end up changing it the last... It's like the last... since my 40th, I've been... I did the year after on a team. I don't even remember the name of that team, but it was other people, friends that I have who live in the neighborhood, not my Fort Worth friends, because there were too many... Or, I mean, Austin friends. Because there were, like, too many of them that came that year to be on... For all of us to be on one team. So it's like, I'll just be with my friends. My local friends. I don't remember, but we were, for the longest time, we were just These Guns because that was some idea that someone came. There was the year that we were River West. I forgot about that. There are shirts. Yes. Yeah.
5: That's awesome.
3: That's pretty good. So I have a question I love to ask all of our guests is what is some of your favorite bonuses that you recall?
6: So my favorite ones are actually ones I didn't get to do.
3: Mm. Ones you heard about?
6: Yeah. Oh. The ones that I regret. I guess I'll tell you the favorites that I actually did. That's a more fair way to treat that question. I really, really liked, there was one, I forget what year it was, but where we had to go, I think it was paint rocks and then read poetry maybe at Fratney. That might have actually been two different years and I'm smashing them together, but you like had to read school? Poetry, yeah, like with a stranger. And like it was like you read one line, they read one line, and I loved it because it was like in the early morning, and it's one of those bonus checkpoints that like kind of tells you who gets it and who doesn't. And I got paired up with someone who really didn't get it and seemed really upset that they had to do that. So I read my lines really slowly to make sure it lasted longer.
4: In the spirit of the race.
3: Yeah. In the spirit of slow down.
4: Yeah. Mm-hmm. It's not really a race.
6: Yeah.
3: Slow down.
5: I keep referring to it as event. I try and like when I'm telling people that, yes, there is a race, but if you go into it thinking I'm going to win or I'm going to, right, I'm here to crush laps, you're missing 90% of it. Mm.
6: I have a friend who refuses to come do it because he knows in his heart of hearts that he would not chill because he's an actual racer. And he's like, I would just be an asshole to everybody. I was like, all right, cool.
5: Yeah.
6: Like,
4: fair point of honesty.
6: Yeah.
4: Thank you for that.
6: He should still come hang out, though, he should still and just hang not out. Register just, for the
4: yeah,
6: race.
4: No ride for you.
6: Yeah.
5: Have some ego death and then come.
6: Yeah, that would be great, too. Yeah.
3: I did want to say, before you said you were interested in contraption class, but you're like, what, how? There is actually a motorcycle, like, repair...
5: Moto Create.
3: That is offering welding help. For 20 bucks, like they said their sessions are $20 an hour, which is not
5: that
3: bad.
5: Is crazy.
3: But I'm pretty sure you could come really to them good. And be like, this is my idea. Can you help me make this?
4: Where is that?
3: It's up
5: behind Amorphic.
3: Yeah. It's in that same building. Oh. So this is the time we have today for our 24-minute show. Thank you guys so much for joining us, Wes.
6: Mm-hmm. Thanks for having me. Mm-hmm.
3: Giving us that numbers
5: it's
3: update.
5: An absolute pleasure.
4: We love it. If you want to volunteer, you can head to our website and fill out the volunteer form.
5: Yeah.
3: Riverwest24.com.
6: It is very worth it. It's fun. It's
5: good. Yeah. I can pitch that, like, even if you didn't get in this year, please volunteer. That's how you get the bit, as Wes was saying, right? Like, how you understand, like, the real essence of it is to start with volunteering, and you get... so much satisfaction out of that.
4: Well said.
3: Volunteer. Thanks, guys.

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2: What would I try if I was safe always? How I feel right now is okay. Do something every day that scares me, cause these feelings are temporary. Face the pain, feel the love, was so closed off. Now I wanna build some stuff. It takes a village or maybe a home.

This is the Subtle Forces Podcast. I am your host, Anja, not Anja. Do you ever feel rumpled? Or maybe not rumpled. Maybe the word that would be better would be frumpled. Do you ever feel frumpled? Clobbered by the lack of basics in your life? Perhaps you're yearning for a reliable home that is just dry and safe and constant. Many wish we didn't have to flatten ourselves to receive such meager incomes.

invaded by us. Do you ever find yourself binding yourself up tightly in blanket after blanket and just rolling yourself under the couch hoping to wake up all Rip Van Winkle in another time, in another world, in a better place? Do you give up? Do you take it? Are you defeated? Are you a coward? Are you needing to just surrender? Or are you willing to question our own planned obsolescence? If you are, please join me in the following prayer for existence. What if? What if? What if instead of bike lanes we had elevated bike highways? What if higher education could be paid for in volunteer hours visiting the elderly? What if plastic was completely replaced with a biodegradable organism that can be grown in labs? What if dust magnetized to itself and we swept according to the poles? What if there was such a thing as a verbal eraser? What if ventriloquism was accessible through instinct? What if every bowling alley was open 24/7 and free to the public? What if picking up one piece of litter removed one equivalent-sized sin? What if every tire had a barcode and could be scanned by any road? What if bakeries sold the regret antidote? What if pumping iron led to enlightenment? What if we recognized the sentience of orchard trees and other sessile beings? What if every single but looking person had to have a mating dance or song? What if the freeway was converted into foot traffic only on Sundays? What if everyone was permitted one pony, as that Vermin Supreme guy suggested? What about the 2-day work week? What if it was easy to develop temperature-resistant foot pads, eliminating the need for shoes? What if Amazon's winnings were distributed to all of the employees who earned them? What if there was a meter that could numerically detect how great a friendship you could have with any other person? What if they finally stopped including pockets in men's clothing? What if every person over 75 was assigned a pro bono riding coach? What if kindergartners were assigned college students? What if money trees weren't seasonal? What if tread and poses could be exchanged for bread and roses? What if all housing material had to be edible? What if landlords were rebranded as housing servants? What if every rental unit had to be demolished and rebuilt every 40 years? What about tree houses? What if the election commission and ice cream trucks finally joined forces? What if solar stoves were the norm?

The city is coated with stickers. When you go for a walk and pass a pole or bike parking hoop, notice how these structures are festooned in stickers for bands, coffee shops, tattoo parlors. Often within that mix are stickers made by artists, the believers of creating stickers for stickers' sake. Artist stickers might just be a pretty scene, or they could be shipping labels with graffitied tags that essentially say, "I was here, dog. Sniff me." And then there are the conceptual stickers, stickers designed to pause the noise in your head and make you think a new thought. All over this city, I have seen a black and white sticker that says, "Have goals." Are you still feeling frumpled over there? This sticker suggests having some goals. Having goals must have changed this artist's life somehow, and now they want to shout their truth of salvation on street signs, stairwells, bus shelters, and any common space. Who is this person? And what have they seen? It turns out the artist behind Have Goals is a guy named Robert.

my mom and my stepdad and I got lured into moving from Wisconsin to California. And the thing that we didn't know, because we didn't know, is how expensive it would be to live out there. Both my parents were alcoholics and drug users, so they were spending a lot of money and being personally impacted by those addictions. We lost our place to live pretty rapidly.

And then my mom and stepdad separated. And so my mom and I lived at other people's houses. So a lot of experiences I had surrounded living in someone else's house and learning to try to work with the resources at hand, make those people happy, and have a very low impact. So a lot of that was like sleeping in someone's living room, waiting for them to go to bed. So you could like go to sleep in their living room, get up early and like clean their house or just do whatever would ingratiate you to these people so they would keep letting us live there, because we really didn't have anywhere else to live. Being homeless in California is sort of less bad because the weather is pretty consistent. So if you do end up outside, you're not going to like die. We had been living at these people's house for a couple of weeks, and it was sort of what I just described, really like living in their living room and just sort of like staying out of the way. They've got a shower, they eat meals and stuff. So that's cool. It was up in the mountains, and this is like a house where it's like up the mountain on one side and down the mountain on the other side. And the roads curve all over the place, and it just takes a long time to like get around a car and stuff. We didn't have a car. So we're living there. Big snowstorm comes in, and it buries the house. I mean, it snowed like 30 inches. It was just crazy. And we found out about it because in the middle of the night, we just hear this crash. And we find that one of the really tall pine trees in this area had like broken off and fallen like a javelin and stuck outside our window. So it didn't take us long to figure out that the only way we could get out of the house was through the windows. And not all of the windows worked because it got real humid and they wouldn't open. So we could only open the front door like a couple of inches. We were just pretty much stuck in the house for a few days. Couldn't get out. There were no plows coming, so there was really nowhere to go. So we ended up triaging all of our furniture because there was also no power and there's no water. It got cold really fast. So we ended up laying out like all the stuff we could burn in order of how well it would burn and how sentimental it was. One of the fun things that we learned is that you can take a bowling pin, because we had a bunch of bowling pins for some reason, and you can just like light the bottom with a match and the bowling pin will burn for like 30 minutes really enthusiastically down to a pile of ash and it's really hot. So we burned all of those and then we just started breaking up furniture and burning that. Another big discovery in that journey was we didn't have any salt in the house for some reason, like table salt. And man, you would not believe how effective salt is at making food taste good. I mean, we all kind of know this, but man, if you don't have any salt at all, making stuff like oatmeal and stuff, it's terrible. You know, like that little bit of salt you put in oatmeal makes such a big difference. We ate through pretty much everything in the fridge and what we had. And then towards the end of that experience, I guess it was about 2-3 days later, truck pulls in the drive. This guy, Dan, and his family showed up in the driveway and their house had just burned down. And I mean, it burned to the ground because he had like tons of ammunition and flammable stuff in his house. So the fire department was not willing to go in there because all of these bullets were going off whenever they would get near the house, which really makes the fire department not want to get near your house. So they come in, and I don't know if I had mentioned this, but the people that my mom and I were staying with were like genuine hippies, and they were super cool people, really eager to like share their resources and be cool to each other. So it was a pretty good situation, really, like one of the better ones we had been in. Because we'd been around some people who kind of like wanted stuff from us and demanded money and stuff. And these guys were just like, hey, man, if you're contributing, it's all good. So this family shows up from their burned down house. If you've ever been around someone whose house burned down, they smell like a house fire and all of their stuff smells like a house fire.
So they brought in like their clothes and stuff, and like, now our house smelled like this fire, you know? And it takes weeks for that smell to like, either you get used to it or it off gases or whatever. So they like added themselves to our household, and all of us, and it was like 11-ish people. We all lived there for a couple of months until they found another place. I guess that's when I started taking a lot more walks because the house was really full. But it was cool because like we're up in the mountains and, you know, no big deal. So you end up doing a lot of desperate things to get by. Like we were selling drugs. And at the time, we didn't really see that as a bad thing. Like it was the most lucrative thing that we could do. Like it would put food on the table and allow us to pay people to let us to stay with them.

0: my mom and I were both selling drugs. So we were selling like pot and crystal meth and LSD most of the time just to kind of get by. I was trying to get more legitimate work and experience because I'm like 16, I guess. So I'm working for this guy, Dan, and he had this business where he would pick up appliances from the side of the road. Like if you saw a broken appliance somebody was throwing out, he would go to them and say like, hey, for 10 bucks, I'll take that to the dump. And then they would be more than happy to pay that because most of the people who live up in the mountains of California are pretty rich. It's like an 80-20 thing. Like 20% of the people are super poor. And we just like kind of get by on the people who are really rich. So someone would pay us to pick up like, say, a dryer. And then we would take that dryer back to his house and fix it. And then he would have a network through people he knew and a church he went to where people would pay him like 50 bucks for a working dryer. So he always kind of had this going, you know, he was looking for the appliances. And you can fix appliances really for just a few bucks if you know what you're doing. So we did a lot of that. When the objective person, by which I would just mean somebody with no experience with the situation, looks at someone's behavior, it's probably easy to wonder like, man, how did you get there? When you are in a desperate situation, you don't get out of bed and say like, I'm going to go kill a guy for 80 bucks or something. When we got into selling drugs, it wasn't like, gee whiz, that sounds like a great thing to do. It was just the most profitable thing that we could do to flip money into more money. And ultimately, for me, it led me down a number of steps towards, like, I used to break into people's houses. As a person, you don't start out like, you know what I should do is break into people's houses and steal the things. But you get there by, like, getting really hungry or, like, having no guidance or no resources and just getting, like, more and more desperate. And it also made me think of this one house that my mom and I were squatting at for like 6 months and the power finally went out. And so in the middle of the night, we dug a trench over to the neighbor's house and we put an extension cord in it because in California, they don't have basements. Your electrical panel's on the outside of your house. So we just like cut the end off an electrical wire and like stuck it in the breaker. And then covered everything back up. And we had power for like almost a month before they figured it out. But that's just the kind of desperate thing like you find yourself doing. I spend as much time as I can with people who are homeless and helping them because I can identify with it. And I guess I have like resources to offer. But a lot of it is because like I understand those situations. And the more you can like give someone some resources, the more opportunity it makes for them to like improve their situation. And since I'm just up on my soapbox for a minute, I just want to take on the main thing that a lot of my conservative friends from my like time of being a conservative in the past, who I still know, like if they find out that like I'm helping a homeless person, the first thing I always get hit with is, well, what if they're going to go buy some drugs or whatever? And I've often replied to that by saying like, yep, okay, first of all, so what? Like, if you don't think this person knows that they have an addiction, you have no idea what that is like. Like, it isn't super great to be on drugs, you know? It's actually terrible and desperate, and it builds your desperation. It gives you like a new mouth to feed, which is like the thing you're carrying around. And I am clearly ranting at this point, but man, it is such a passionate subject for me because people get like up on their high horse of judging other people when they have a lot of resources. And so I guess in my life, I've tried to make sure like I'm taking care of myself and my family, but I don't need to live nicer than this. Like, it's not going to do anything for me. Like, I'm inside and I have food and stuff, so yay.
1: Was there a time earlier in your childhood when things were more stable,
0: Yeah. I mean, when I was a kid, my parents were divorced. And so, like, they had two different houses, and I just basically got shuttled between them, like, in the 70s. And that time was a lot more stable. And really, everything changed for me when I moved out to California, because that's when we realized how expensive it was out there. We got lured out by some relatives who were really well off, and they took care of us for like 2 weeks. And then they were like, well, you got a job now, good luck. And my mom and stepdad were only really able to get low-end jobs. My mom was the plant lady at a home center, which was like a minimum wage job. And my stepdad was the manager of the shoe department at the Kmart, which was also like a really low-end job. They started fighting more. All of a sudden, we couldn't make the rent. And before long, we moved into a series of worse and worse places. Probably a year and a half after moving out to California, it went from like, this is amazing, I live near Hollywood, to my bedroom is in an unfinished crawl space under a house, you know, and it was just like such an incredible decline in my surroundings. Although I was like making the best out of it. About 6 months after we moved out there, my mom just decided one day that my sister and I should be allowed to smoke pot with her. I think I was like 13 at that moment. My sister was 11. And it just kind of blew my mind. You know, like, this doesn't make any sense, like why this is happening. But it was. And that just branched into a bunch of other weird behavior with my folks, like in terms of their drug use, because I guess they wanted to be able to do it around us without having to hide it. I think that was probably the selfish reason. But then it turned into all of a sudden we're all dealing drugs. And then it kind of reached a head 2 years later when we were living in this much worse place, where my stepdad got really upset with me because he realized I was his competition. We were selling to the same people, and I would get there first for whatever reason and get them as a customer, which led to him moving out on us, which took away like a bunch of our resources in our household and the car. So then my mom ended up like starting to befriend all of these guys. I just started getting these speeches from these dudes who were like, hey, little dude, you know, your mom's a really special lady and I'm going to take care of her. And like, oh my God, I heard that one so many times from these dudes who were just jerks, and they would end up hurting her or hurting me and then abandoning us again. Ugh. That was a bunch of good times. In fact, we were renting or squatting at the time. My mom has this boyfriend, Gene, and everything was okay for a couple months. He's like sleeping at our house and stuff and like whatever. And he shows up at our front door and he looks really weird. And he's like holding his neck. I open the door. Oh, hey, Gene, come on in. And then I realize he has an injury. He had gone to his ex-wife's house and she was like, oh, come in, and then slashed his throat with a razor. And so like he jumps in his car and drives to our house. And my mom starts trying to fix this, as you do, I guess. And she just throws me his keys and she says, get rid of that car. And like, I don't have a license, you know, whatever. And I don't want to be around what's happening here. So I'm like, yeah. Okay, I take his keys and I go to the car and I get in the car and it's night and I turn the car on and then like I realize the steering wheel is sticky and everything is sticky. There is blood everywhere in this car. So I end up driving this thing for like a couple of miles somewhere, just like behind a McDonald's or whatever, and just like getting out of it and throwing the keys in the ditch and walking. So I get back home. She has like bandaged this situation up because we cannot go to the hospital on multiple levels. No, that is not a thing. And that was the same house we were stealing the electricity. And it's also the same house where we ended up getting hired by the neighbors, because we needed money, to help watch their pot growing operation in their backyard, which led to like numerous very frightening nights spent outside fending off weird people who'd figured out this was here. Ugh. And then the punchline of that whole experience is that

0: just before the plants were about to bud and become valuable and good. I'm over at school because I was still going to school. This was like the last month I ever went to school, in like the 10th grade. And me and a buddy are selling joints to kids on the corner. And some dude just comes by and makes a comment about my buddy's hair, because like punk rock was a thing and he had spiky hair and I was like real edgy or whatever. This dude jumps off his bike and he comes over, and this guy was huge. He just starts beating my friend Chris to the point of like, whoa, you know, they're just on the ground and he is like pounding this. And so my friend Chris pulls out a knife. In another story, we had gone to this like science fiction convention and stole a bunch of knives. So he had this knife and he just stabs this guy a bunch of times. And this guy gets up and he is bleeding from numerous wounds, gets on his bike, rides down the street. We watch him ride two blocks and then fall over. And we turn back towards the school, and there are all kinds of people looking at us now. And I am freaked out. This all just happened. Like, and Chris is full of this dude's blood, and he's holding a knife, and it just doesn't look good. So I pull out all the money that I have in my pocket, and I give it to him. And I said, like, get on a bus. You got to get out of here. And he just takes off. So I gather myself and go back to class. So I'm sitting there in class, and like 10 minutes later, this kid comes in with a note and gives it to the teacher. Like, oh, Robert, you got to go to the principal's office. Oh, okay. No problem. Go to the principal's office. Cops are there.
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4: Turn it out. Hey folks, what's going on? I have something to tell you about. It is so freaking cool. So anyone who follows Sorta Ridiculous know that we host the best freaking karaoke. Yes, I host the best karaoke. And you know what? 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You want to know why? 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That's right. 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That's what we do. 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That's right. So, I'm excited for this. I think this will be like my third. This will be my third one. But this is the second one that we'll have karaoke on. So, with all that being said, I am Darren. That's right, Darren of Sorta Ridiculous.
6: Woo. Happy Thursday, Darren.
4: Happy Thursday to you. With me, as always, is my co-host, Billy Ray.
6: As most weeks, is his co-host, Billy Ray. Hopla, River West. Hopla, happy Thursday, or whenever you happen to be listening to this recording.
4: That's right. And we have two special guests in the house with us today. We do. We have two special guests. We have my dad, Darren Austin Sr.
7: Hello, hello, hello, hello.
4: And then we have my bro, the second half of the sort of mystified ruckus and fellow Taurus.
8: No relation.
4: No relation. That's right. No relation. And whose birthday was yesterday. Give it up for Mystic Music.
7: You know.
4: We out here. Yeah. We are outside. Actually, we're inside. It's a little warm in here. But yeah, no. So there's a few things going on, and a couple of things on my mind, obviously. So my birthday was a couple of weeks. It was on the 4th. It was Star Wars Day. Star Wars Day was my birthday. We did some events in Memphis. Haven't really got into that just yet. It was a great time. I'm 40 years old now, and my knees are telling me so. My mind is telling me something else. My body is telling me you're old.
6: It gets more fun. So there's the increasing lack of pressure to care what anybody else thinks of you, which is worth a few snap crackle pops as you move around in the morning. It really is.
4: Yeah, there's been a few people that have told me that up to this point. So I turned 40, and also the birthday boy here just turned 30.
8: Yeah,
4: dude. Congratulations.
6: Another couple of years and they'll stop advertising to you, man. You stop being a desired demographic. It's, again, very freeing.
4: Yeah, no, it's been very interesting. It's like I don't feel like things are catered to me. I do definitely feel like things are kind of favored, though. Not like, you know, like pointed to, but definitely kind of favored in some ways, you know. And with doing this whole age thing, I don't know. I feel like I'm kind of going through it. Like, it's not so much the amount of time that I've been here as much as what it means symbolically. You know what I'm saying? It's like a checkpoint in a video game. It's like, all right, let's track the progress.
8: Checkpoint.
4: That's right. You know, it's interesting. I love where things are. I'm here with awesome folks. I'm still doing this show. You guys are still listening or are listening. Are you out there?
6: So the birthday was the equivalent of like walking sideways through a crevasse as it was like auto saving and auto loading for the next session.
4: Yes, exactly. Exactly.
6: Did you get all your side quests done before everything gets closed off?
4: I believe so. If not, we'll figure it out. All I know is I feel like if anyone who's played Fallout, I feel like the past 10 years has been kind of like character creation. And now, finally leaving the vault, you know, type deal, because it was like there was college, then there was college plus, and then there's, what are we going to do with that now? So,
8: yeah.
4: I wish that for you, man. Yeah.
8: Like, what are we going to do now? Because I'm 5 years removed from college. No. Six.
4: Oh, 6 years now?
8: Yeah, I graduated during the height of the pandemic.
4: All right.
8: 2020.
4: All right.
8: Yeah.
9: Great.
4: Yeah, ouch. Right. No, it sucks for... I still feel sorry for the folks that had to, like, miss their proms and all that other stuff because of freaking...
6: Oh, you're going to... Somebody was pointing out you're going to see a divide between, like, in that generation, between the people that were kind of just coming of age and missed out on so much because of COVID and, like... I don't know whether the Gen Zers now or that, or is it Alphas? Anyways, the whoever, you know, the people that weren't old enough for that to really be an issue, it's gonna be, you're gonna see this divide within the generation.
4: Oh man,
6: people missed out on like their first few years of college just because there was, you know, was no college experience to speak of.
4: Yeah, right. One of my friends is a teacher. She teaches the littles, and she said that there's also something interesting about the kids that like grew up or, you know, was born in during the pandemic when everything was shut down or when they should have been starting to be socialized, that there's definitely something different about them.
6: They kind of feral.
4: Yeah. So hey, oh, people. All right, I'm just gonna do my thing because I'm me. You keep that.
6: Maybe you gotta be like a house cat, and you just gotta like kind of pick them up and hold them or pass them around, and maybe they'll get used to, I don't know, treats. Use treats anyways.
4: And be like, hey, there's chocolate milk. Is there still chocolate milk in schools? I think chocolate milk was probably one of my top five favorite things about going to public school. as a fat kid.
9: Yeah, I've gone out and like, you know what I haven't had in a while? Chocolate milk, and I've tried it, and it just doesn't hit the same anymore. It's not in the little like waxy paper carton, which
4: does
9: affect the flavor. But you know, it's always out of the little plastic jug, which
8: it's like cold coffee.
9: Yeah.
4: Right.
9: Yeah.
4: Right. You know, for a little while, like I think it was like around the time that Cryptosporidium was a thing, they had the chocolate milk come in like pouches as well. They had the milk in little
9: Canadian chocolate milk comes in bags.
4: Oh, is that what it is?
9: If it's in bags, it's Canadian.
4: Oh, okay. Well, there we go. We had, of course, we imported chocolate milk.
9: The label's half French, then yeah, you know it's
4: right, because Canada, Quebec, and
9: oh, Canada,
4: oh land, I call my home. Wait, I forget the words to the national anthem. But yes. Another episode of Sort of Ridiculous. I feel very fortunate to be around the people that I am. We have Billy Ray. I have my dad here, and then I have my other half of Sort of Mystified Ruckus. You know, it's been awesome working with you, dude. So we've been doing this music thing for 3 years now. Or almost 3 years?
8: Almost 3 years.
4: Yeah,
8: yes.
4: Almost 3 years. And it started with our first meeting, which is at the, what was that? The Shepherd, the Best of Milwaukee. Mm-hmm. The Best of Milwaukee, just in passing. I was like, wait, this is the best music producer in Milwaukee? You know, because I was like, oh, snap. This dude came in cosplay. He was at this thing, like, suited and booted. I was like, that's cool. I must work with him. So,
9: like, you know, that's when you see somebody like that, it's like, that's the most interesting person in a room. I want to see where their head's at. Yeah. No, I get it. I totally get it.
4: Absolutely. I was like, you know, it'd be sort of ridiculous to work with the best Milwaukee, with the best music producer in Milwaukee. And he just happens to be this really cool dude. A cool dude. Yes. So we had a meeting. So we had a meet up early January, something like that. And a few months later, we're dropping Square, mm-hmm. You know, which was, and that's where it was at.
9: Which was a track and not a pseudonym. Sorry. my old hippie brother.
4: What is it? What? Cigarettes?
9: No, okay. No. I'll explain later.
4: All right. So, yeah, no, we've been rocking ever since. You know, we've been doing shows, making more music. We dropped Chasing Stars, which everything on there is produced by Mystic Music. If you guys haven't listened to any of my music,
9: you really
4: shame
9: should.
4: On you.
9: You really should. It's
8: awesome. Awesome. Yes.
4: Yeah, it's on all the DSPs, Chasing Stars.
9: It's some of the freshest hip hop you'll hear, and I don't mean that I do mean that in like the, you know, the 80s slang way, but it's also just a fresh approach. You're really doing your own thing, and it just shines, you know.
4: Well, thank you. I greatly appreciate that. And working with Mystic, it's been awesome. I like the way that we do things. So just a little bit about the process. So essentially what we usually do is I'll say, hey, I have this idea. I have this track in mind and this track in mind. I'm writing to this and I want it to sound okay. So actually, let's talk about Square. What was the prompts for Square?
8: For Square, it was more of that ambient sound.
4: Mm-hmm.
8: So if you listen to the melody, it sounds very spacey. And then the bass line, too. You wanted something very up-tempo.
10: Yeah, I can hear that in there. Yeah, definitely.
4: Right. And, you know, sometimes, so I'll like say like a type of feel or some type of track, or even for the song that seems to be the most popular, that one almost did not happen. Yeah, it almost didn't happen. And it's interesting because I had these lyrics, had like a few bars written. I was like, hey, I know this has a cadence, but I'm not sure exactly what it is or what I can write to. So then he mentioned, once I did it, he mentioned the song, and I was like, oh, yeah, it is. And I end up not liking my lyrics because I didn't like the song I was writing to. But yeah, that had no merit on how awesome the lyrics were. You know, so it almost didn't happen. But, you know, Mystic's vision, Mystic understands music in such a way that it works. And most of the songs that we do together, it's usually ready for mixing and mastering by the end of our session, which is on average 4 to 6 hours. Mm-hmm. You know.
8: And most of the production is done on the spot too.
4: Exactly. Exactly. And truth be told, you know, a good portion, I'll say, well, probably like about half of the tracks were recorded here in the station.
8: Yes.
4: Yeah, yeah, yeah. Some of the, I'll say like half of it at least was recorded here and some in my basement. Mm-hmm. And we have footage for all of that. Which, speaking of footage, you guys are going to be seeing some more sort of ridiculous footage at some point. Woo! So outside of the projects that we do, Mystic produces music of his own as well.
8: Yes, I have Dark Slate, Change of Heart, and 1118, which is co-produced by SD Produces. Outside of my stuff, you also have some production that I did for John Henry, Johnny Franchino under the Aesthetics umbrella, and Intermission too, which is the his hip hop series, as opposed to Aesthetics, where it's all EDM.
4: Okay.
8: Mm-hmm. And then the Milwaukee Music Cartel.
4: That's right. You're a part of MMC.
8: Yes.
4: You just had an event. You did a beat battle, right?
8: Yeah, that was the Halloween in the spring, hosted by the Underground Battle League.
4: Which, shout out to Jay Lopez. You know, shout out to bro. If you guys haven't checked out any of the matches or any of the events, definitely check it out. Had the opportunity to kick it with them and do sort of the Mean Gene interviewing at one of the events, and it was a blast. It was like 8 Mile on Center Street. It was 8 Mile on Center Street. But yeah, no. So, what do you have coming up?
8: This Saturday, we have the Rap Jay and Friends show, mm-hmm, at the Rigby, and we also have more shows coming up in the future. And next month, I believe on the opening day of the Summerfest, June 18th, Johnny Franchino will be performing at the Aurora Pavilion. I'm country.
4: That's right. Speaking of country.
11: You have to excuse me.
4: No, that's all good. Merzik. You know? Merzik. That's right. We listen to Merzik. No, so, yeah, no, he called me out. He called me out on that. Okay, so obviously a lot of my folks are from Memphis and the general area there. Mm-hmm. And your folks are from Mississippi. Yeah, so all that area right there.
8: Yeah.
4: You know. You know. Okay. I'm not even trying to. Okay. All the accentuation aside, it does come out. It does come out occasionally. It does come out you know, more than I thought, but you had to be there. You have to be there. You know. And speaking of being from Memphis, got Daddy-O in the house. What's going on, Daddy-O?
12: Hey, it's good to be here. Thanks for inviting me.
4: No, thanks for pulling up. Like, seriously, you doing all right?
12: I'm doing wonderful.
4: All right.
12: These great guys here. Hey, I know all of you. Billy Ray, it's good to see Billy Ray again. And we was hanging out with you at Drunken Cobra last week, which was a good time.
8: Yes.
4: Oh, yeah.
12: Get pops out every now and then. I get to step out. After work, tired though, but hey, I gotta come and support my son, mm-hmm, hey. Darren Jr., Deacon Darren, also. Oh, no.
8: Can you tell the people about the seasons? I remember you telling me about the three different seasons that you go through.
12: Oh, yeah, and that's everybody. Whether you know it or not, there's three different seasons. You either start in a season, or you're about to start a season, or you're going through a season. And that's everybody, no matter what. Hopefully it was a good season. that you're about to come out, or you're about to start a good one, or you're going through a good one. But not all seasons are great. Not all of them are great, but some are challenging. But that's just life. It's just like the three things that's going to happen: life, death, and taxes. Yes. So
4: taxes, what are those? Yeah. No. No, so are they about to start a season, or in a season, or leaving a season?
12: Yes.
4: And if it's not going all that well, just add some seasoning.
12: Well, you pray. Oh, yeah. Pray that you get through it. You definitely got help there. So.
4: That's right. So yeah. So for those who don't know, my dad's a deacon. My dad's a deacon. He does his thing.
12: Yes.
4: And even prior to becoming a deacon, I've learned a lot from my dad. You know, I feel the way that obviously we learn things from our parents. I've been very, very fortunate. I've been very fortunate to have both of my parents in my life, showing me cool ways to do things, and just how not to be a butthead. I mean, you know, I mean, how to be a decent person. And it's funny because I don't feel that it's that much of a challenge. It's not a challenge to be a decent person. I mean, you know, to like help folks and just to do your thing. I haven't met much resistance. My parents have been very supportive. To this day, my parents are very supportive of what I do. So, like, without the support of my parents and my family, you know, and my other family, my friends, I don't know where I'd be. But especially with my parents, because that's where, you know, that's where things start. So I greatly appreciate you, Daddy-O.
12: Thank you. I'm glad you were listening. No, or paying attention.
4: We'll say that. We'll say that. You know, I'm not perfect. No. I'm definitely not perfect.
12: None of us are. Nobody is perfect. Nobody. But you know, to have a good heart, that's the base. That's the root. If you got a good heart, everything just flows with everything, and people will see that. It's a light that shines in you. And people can see that light, and whether it's a good light or a bad light, but it's definitely a good light. But hey, that'll shine. It's going to resonate. People are going to see that. When you got goodness like that coming from you, it just flows. And the people around you, which I've seen, and I'm so, you know, grateful to see the people that are in your circle, it's not just family, but your friends. I'm so impressed because you got a lot of good people around you. And that's a blessing because a lot of people got people around, they don't know, or they're not there, or they're not real. Yeah. But you got real people, and every time I come around, it's even more and more, and that's wonderful. And a lot of people can't say that. So you're blessed, son.
4: Oh, I'm definitely blessed. I'm definitely blessed and very, very fortunate. I mean, I don't know how else to say it. You know, I just put my best foot forward, and you know, try to vibe with folks that share that sentiment, and you know, get in where I fit in. You know,
12: you do well. Sociable, no.
4: Yeah, that's right. Cling, that's right. Sociables, and yeah, and freaking Billy Ray here. Billy Ray has been rocking with me for so freaking long. Dude, I know we say this probably like every other week, but freaking almost 20 years now. No, 20 years next year, right?
11: 20 years next year, yeah. It was 2007 when we started the whole shebang, yeah.
4: Wow. Yeah, back when the nunnery was still a thing. Oh, wait, no, it still is, but it doesn't. Is the
11: convent still there? That was the what the heck was the name of it now?
4: The Marian Center?
11: The Marian Center used to be the Catholic Girls High School.
4: Right.
11: I can tell you some stories, but I won't on the air. But yeah, that's what the school had gone belly up, but they still had the building, so that's how they made their rent.
4: Right.
11: Or paid to keep the heat on up until they couldn't.
4: Man, yeah, no, that was so long ago. We've done so many cool things since then, man, and I feel like With all the puppeteering and like the start of Angry Young Men and the full frontal puppets, it's been awesome. And honestly, I feel like over the past few years, any of the full frontal puppeteers or anyone who's in who's had the opportunity to work with Billy Ray and Angry Young Men in the full frontal puppets.
8: It's actually pronounced like that.
4: Yeah, they have puppets, to use with the umlauts.
8: Oh, the umlaut, okay.
4: Yes.
11: I mean, if you want to be formal, it's pupits, but pupits. we won't hassle it. But pupits.
4: Yes, because pupits sounds funnier.
11: You just say poop. Yes.
12: That's what I'm like, whoa, okay.
11: You can see where we got the subtle. It's many levels to this, yes.
4: Absolutely. You know, and you know, the past few years, like the it's like a new breath of life has like come into the troupe, you know.
11: Well, as Fringe was winding down, you know, and Halloween was no longer really our thing,
4: right?
11: Yeah, you know, we came back with the variety shows in a big way. So that's been great. Yeah, we've been attracting a lot. There's been some changeover. There's been some people who've moved on, and there's got some new faces in who are just, man, there's some good talent coming in. I'm really excited about the future, you know.
4: Right. And spearheading this thing, I am so glad. I am so glad that you can at least not so much like go into like autopilot, but have like folks with the skills enough that you can kind of, you know, chill so much and not
11: well, that's it, you know, you can make yourself tense, and the nice thing about a group is that you don't have to do everything, so mm-hmm. Yeah. I finally learning that lesson that I'm gonna just be cool, and it's things are getting done, so hey,
4: no, absolutely. And the variety of talent that's in the troupe currently is, yeah.
11: We got this guy who does hip hop, and he's really impressive.
4: So. yeah, that dude, he's cool.
11: Yeah, yeah, right.
4: All right,
11: we're gonna bring it both back away back around to you, man. That's,
4: of course,
11: your show.
4: All right, so. When I turned 30, all right. So here, all right. So 10 years ago, around this time, a little more, 10 years ago, I had my first psychotic break. Well, I had a psychotic break, and that kind of left me in a tough spot. It was rough. It was rough. I actually disappeared for my 30th birthday. Nobody saw me. I was recovering or, you know, whatever. Long story short, I was supposed to graduate that semester, but my backpack was stolen, which is the song Sentiments is actually all about that. My backpack was stolen, and it had like 90% of my portfolio in it. And you're like, why do you have 90% of your portfolio with you? Well, here's the thing. I was like, you know what? I want to try this studying and working remote, you know? So I went to California with all of my stuff for about a week. And I was like, yeah, I'm going to get so much done. I did nothing but have a great time. And then I get back and my backpack is stolen and I hadn't taken everything out. So I'm like, crap. So I told myself I was going to spend the next few months building up that level. I mean, that like quantity and quality of portfolio over the course of 3 months or go crazy. So you want to guess what happened? All right. So no, so it was a huge downward spiral. Had to drop out of school for that semester, and it ended up adding three more semesters before graduating. But fortunately, that gave me the opportunity to really figure out what I want to do. And having been so low, I was like, so what, am I just not going to do anything? Am I just going to just let this beat me up and not move forward? This is where my support system and where I feel very fortunate, feel very, I say this all the time, but if not for the support that I have, the support of my partner, the support of her parents, the support of my parents, the support of my friends, my support system all around, I don't know where I would be right now. Sort of Ridiculous most definitely would not be a thing. Because a year later was when I started, started Sort of Ridiculous, and it was based on a portfolio class. You know, and it was like, hey, do you want to do something under your name, or do you want to do something as a separate entity, like a business? And I was like, you know, as much as I like to have everything under my name, I would, you know, I don't want it to be like that dude, like this, even though it is.
9: Even though you are doing this.
4: Yes, but you know, I could funnel it through this
9: nodding.
4: Thing.
9: Big smile on his face. We all know, man.
4: Yeah, So then Sort of Ridiculous came about because I wanted to encapsulate everything that I enjoyed or loved doing and field adjacent. And that's where the idea for a media production company came from. And initially, the first thing that Sort of Ridiculous was a game development. So my game, Two Forks came out, and they were actually synonymous for a bit. But that led to getting back into karaoke, to hosting events, generally speaking, game nights, now conventions, continuing game development, producing comedy shows, music now, you know, just this combination of things. Some people say that I'm building an empire. They said that. I agree with them. but... You know, with all of that being more or less autonomous, I'm taking this checkpoint to really sit back a little bit and figure out how I'm going to move forward in an efficient way, because I don't have the energy like that anymore. But, you know, we're going to continue getting Sort of Ridiculous. With that being said, this has been another episode of Sort of Ridiculous.com. I'm Darren.
9: I'm Billy Ray.
12: And Darren Austin Sr.
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4: And I will catch you guys in 10 years. 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

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This is the Michael Graham Show, Sports Plus. I am Michael Graham, your host. I am also known as Lasana Mohamed Abdiel. The Michael Graham Show, Sports Plus, is brought to you by Sports International. Today is Thursday, May 14th, 2026. And here's what's going on in the world of sports and beyond. But remember, first and foremost, those of you who are listening, I report sports news. I don't make it. That just in case somebody listening have a discrepancy with the report. I have a lot to get to today. So let me begin by making a few announcements. And that is, there's going to be a referees clinic, not a coaching clinic, but a referees clinic. It's called BOB, as in Bob, which stands for Basics of Basketball. This is official training, second clinic. It's going to be held at Pius High School. Address at Pius High School, of course, is 135 North 76th Street. It's in Milwaukee, Wisconsin. The contact number to register is 414-405-7442. The days it will be held will be on Tuesday, May 26th, Wednesday, May 27th, Thursday, May 28th, and Friday, May 29th. So again, Basic of Basketball Official Training Clinic was going to be held at Pius High School from May 26th until May 29th. Again, the contact number that you can call someone and get some more additional information on this tournament, the contact number to register is 414-405-7442. And we need more good officials in the game. We got good athletes, but we need good officials as well. Okay, moving on. Going to start out with the NBA playoff.

of course, awaits they await the winner of that game. Okay, let's go out east. The Knicks swept the 76ers, which came as a surprise to me. They swept the 76ers 4-0, or as we say, 4-0. Cavaliers lead the Pistons 3-2. The winner of that matchup will play the Knicks for the Eastern Conference Finals. So there you go. You have the Spurs who are waiting to see who wins the game between their next opponent, and then we have of course the Cavaliers. The Knicks are waiting to see who wins the matchup between the Cavaliers and the Pistons. So there you go. And so we're going to move on to the next NBA subject, and that is this. NBA regular season awards. These are the people who won the NBA regular season, not postseason, not playoff, but these are the regular season awards. Okay, starting off rookie of the year was Cooper Flagg of the Mavericks. Defensive player of the year was Victor Wembanyama of the Spurs. Wemby. Most improved player was Nikolai Walker of the Hawks. Sixth man of the year was Keldon Johnson of the Spurs. Spurs cleaning up here. They have a new award called Clutch Player of the Year. Clutch Player of the Year is SGA. Those of you who don't know what SGA means, SGA means Shai Gilgeous-Alexander. Okay, and also Coach of the Year was BJ Bickerstaff of the Pistons. And the most valuable player of the year for the regular season is, again, SGA of the Thunder. So there you go. Those are your regular season NBA awards. Okay, now we're going to get y'all caught up with the Brewers. And I know that a lot of my listeners know that I am a New Yorker. And that I know that he was wondering whether or not I was going to say anything about the Brewers beating the Yankees, but I'm not going to run from that. You know, we're New Yorkers, we're tough, and, you know, we don't run from things. We tackle things head on. And so let me start by saying this. This past weekend, the Brewers upset the Yankees, and I repeat, upset, and it was upset, in a 3-game series, 3-0. So the Brewers swept the Yankees, which I was shocked and hurt and upset about, lost a lot of sleep. But again, I got to give the Brewers credit. They did outplay the Yankees. You know, those games were close. But the Brewers beat the Yankees in a 3-game series this past weekend in Milwaukee. So congrats to the Brewers, but the Yankees will get you back. Okay, all right. On Tuesday, May 12th, they played the Padres. Brewers 6, Padres 4. Wednesday, which is yesterday, Brewers 1, Padres 3. And today, May 14th, which is today, Brewers 7 and Padres 1. So the Brewers are they're doing pretty good. All these games, of course, were played in Milwaukee. Next up, the Brewers will play the Twins this weekend in the 3-game series in Minnesota. The Brewers are currently in second place in the National League Central with a record of 24-17. And the Cubs, just in case you want to know who's in first place, the Cubs are in first place in the NFL NL Central with a record of 27-16. So Brewers is right there knocking on the door. Okay, moving on. Next up, let's get y'all caught up with what's going on this month. Now, again, for someone like myself who is a sports reporter and sports analyst, people always ask me, they say, Michael, what is the truly busiest month of the year for you? The busiest month for me as a sports journalist is always May. And the reason why is because of these events that I'm going to reel off right now. They have the most major events that's taking place. And here's what's taking place in the month of May. Here's the May sports calendar. Kentucky Derby is May 2nd. WNBA season starts May 8th. PGA Tour Tournament, May 14th. French Open Tennis Tournament is from May 18th until June 7th. Indianapolis 500 is May 24th. And the Stanley Cup Series, which began in April 18th, will continue to June 21st. So as you can see, there's six major things going on, all going on at the same time. And for a sports reporter and analyst like myself, it's a lot to cover. But anyway, but more important than that, we all know that the most important day in the month of May is Mother's Day. So I hope that you, our listeners out there, did something nice and something good and something loving for your mother. Tell her you love her. Even if you couldn't buy her nothing, buy her no material gift, or buy her a card, hug her, tell her you love her, tell her you respect her. Okay, and also it's for all the good mothers out there.
Okay, moving on.

As you know, those who listen to my show on a consistent basis, I have a portion of my show where I talk about hires, fires, and retires, and I also got trades made, stays, and deals made. Well, I got one for you, and that's this. These are trades, made, stays, and deals made, and that is this. The Packers release kicker Brandon McManus and drafted rookie Trey Smack. Yes, his name, Trey Smack, a kicker from the University of Florida that's going to replace him. So, again, the Packers release kicker Brandon McManus, and they drafted kicker, drafted rookie kicker Trey Smack, who played for the University of Florida. So there you go. I anticipated that he was going to get the release some kind of way because of a bad game that he had against the hated Bears, and which is the Packers' arch enemy, not the Jets, of course. But anyway, ours is the Patriots. But yeah, I knew that. I saw this coming. All right, Stanley Cup. Here's a Stanley Cup NFL playoff update, and this is going on in the NHL playoff updates, trying to win the Stanley Cup. Let's go out east first. Hurricanes versus the Flyers, and the Sabres versus the Canadiens. Let's go out west. Out west, we have the Avalanche versus the Suns, and the Knights versus the Ducks. So those are your last remaining teams that are playing for the Stanley Cup championship. And that's where it stands right now in the NHL playoff. Okay, moving on. What do we have next here? There are several major events that take place in the month of May, which I just reeled off. That being the Kentucky Derby, that being the PGA Tour, that also being the French Open, and also being the Indianapolis 500. So last week I did a report on the Kentucky Derby and on the Indianapolis 500, but today I'm going to do a special report and or a fact sheet on the French Open Tennis Tournament, also known as Roland Garros, and the PGA Golfers Tour, the PGA Tour, which Professional Golfers Association, that's what that stands for. So anyway, this is a special report, a combination of a special report and a fact sheet on both of these major events. Let's start out with the French Open. The French Open Tennis Tournament started in 1891. Who started it? It was started by the French Federation. Where is it played? It is played in Paris, France. How did it start? It started to determine who was the best player on red clay in France, and then expanded to be a worldwide tournament. The surface that it is played on is red clay. Yes, red clay. You might see some other tournaments, and mostly the clay looks gray, but the French Open Tennis Tournament is the only tennis tournament in the world, major that is played on red clay. Not only clay, but red clay. Sight to behold. Yes, I was there and I saw it. Okay. French Open. The French Open is the other name for the French Open. Oh, it's also known as Roland Garros. And Roland Garros is named after a French aviator. So is French Open again is also known as Roland Garros. The French say Roland Garros. And so if you hear somebody say Roland Garros or Roland Garros, they're talking about the French Open's tennis tournament. And again, it's named after the French aviator Roland Garros. Okay, number of players in the draw are 256, 128 men, 128 women. So the total draw, that comes to 256 players. Again, 128 men, 128 women. Prize money to the winner is $3.8 million. Yeah, or $3 million. It's a lot of money. Major networks that will be airing the tournament will be TNT. Most championships won by a woman, Chris Evert, she won 7. Most French Open championships won by a man is Rafael Nadal, who won, check this out, Rafael Nadal, they call him the King of Clay, won 14 French Open championships. Wow. 14, that's just one. That's not including the U.S. Open, Wimbledon, and Australian Open. He won 14 of the 14 clay court championships, just that one. And he won those other ones too, but he won this, truly dominate this tournament.
Wow, Rafael Nadal won 14 French Open championships. Okay, 2025 winner, or last year's winner of the man, was Carlos Alcaraz. And the 2025 winner of women last year was Coco Gauff. And those are your last year's winners of 2025. Okay, let's go on, moving on. Now we're going to move on and give you a little bit of information about the PGA. The PGA, Professional Golfers Association Tour, was started in 1929. The person who started it was a man by the name of Rodman Wanamaker. Rodman Wanamaker. Okay, you always get that right. It was held at Frisco, Texas. The reason why it started was to elevate professional golf. The number of golfers that participate in this tournament is 156. The prize money to the winner is $3.6 million. The major sponsors this tournament is FedEx. Major television networks that will be airing the PGA Tour is NBC, CBS, ESPN, and the Golf Channel. Most championships won by a professional golfer, of course, we all know what that is. It's Tiger Woods. And last year's winner was Tony Fleetwood. So the 2025 winner was Tony Fleetwood. So there you go. Those are your winners of last year. And these are the people that, these are the people that's continuing that tradition. Okay. Today I'm going to do a player profile on a special person. And I don't like to use that word special unless the person is truly special. But this person is that in my life. And I'm going to do a player profile on Butch Beard. Butch is real. And some of you probably have seen Butch Beard on television playing for the Knicks, playing for Golden State. But this is a player profile on Butch Beard. But before I get started, BB, I'll call him BB. If you listen, I want to say thank you very much for all you've done for me. You've been like a big brother to me, a father, of course, my basketball mentor, and you are primarily responsible for getting me a job in the NBA, one of my lifetime dreams, and I have you to thank for that, and so many things that I've been connected with, and my friendship with you, and knowing you has been helpful and opened up a lot of doors for me. Yes, I worked hard, but I had you to help me along the way. Okay, so this is a player profile on Butch Beard. Butch Beard's full name is Alfred Butch Beard. Butch is his nickname. Butch was born on May 4th, 1947 in Louisville, Kentucky. His height and weight, Butch is about 6 feet 3, weighs about 185 pounds. Don't weigh that now, though. Just joking, BB. Okay, he's a combination guard. He can play a point guard or off guard equally well. The high school he played for was Breckenridge High School. The college he played for was Louisville. He played for Louisville from 1966 to 69. He was drafted and he played professional basketball in the NBA from 1970 to 79, 10 years. Teams that he played with were the Hawks, the Cavaliers. Played with the Hawks from 69 to 70. The Cavaliers, 72, 71, 72. Seattle Supersonics, the Warriors, the Cavaliers again, and the Knicks. Now, some of you probably remember Butch, those of you really knowledgeable of NBA basketball and follow very closely. Some of you probably remember Butch. He was on that 1975 Golden State Warrior team that won the NBA championship that beat the Washington Bullets at that time. And it was Butch Beard who hit the clutch free throws to win that game. Not Rick Barry, as most people think. That was Butch who hit those free throws. Okay, championships won. Of course, he won the NBA championship in 1975 with the Golden State Warriors. He was an all-star, made the NBA all-star team in 1972. Some of the awards that he has won was Mr. Kentucky basketball in 1965. He was a college All-American from 1965 and 69. NBA coaching jobs he was the assistant coach with the Knicks under Red Holtzman from 1978 to 83. He was the head coach of the Brooklyn Nets when I worked there from 1994 to 1996. College coaching jobs that he held. He coached at Howard University from 1990-94
and he coached at Morgan State from 2001 to 2006. Media jobs that he held, he was a basketball analyst for the Knicks on the Madison Square Garden Network, which is huge. And he also was an analyst, basketball analyst for the USA Network as well. Butch wrote a book called Basic Basketball, which is a good book, a bestseller. I recommend that you read it. And also, for those of you who don't know this, and I said this right at the top of this player profile, Butch's real name is called Alfred. But it's really interesting. I tell you something. Most men that name Butch, their first name is Alfred. Like, did you know? Well, I know you didn't know this. Butch Lee's first name is Alfred. And there's a list of other athletes, their nickname is Butch, but their first name is Alfred. I don't know why. Maybe it's just a coincidence. Okay, moving on. That is a player profile on Butch Beard. Okay, got some questions of the week, because the questions that come into the station, and I try to answer these questions with and leave my opinion out of them. And here's what I got. I can only answer 10. First question, Michael, does an athlete need a sports agent? That is a very good question, very intelligent question. Does an athlete need a sports agent? I would say having a sports agent is a choice. It's not mandatory, particularly if you're in junior high school, particularly if you're in grade school, junior high school, or high school and college to some degree. It's not necessary, but for a professional athlete, it's very helpful. And in some cases, it's a necessity. So there you go. Because sometimes a lot of athletes get graduated from college and go on to play pro, and they don't know a lot about finance and how to handle your money and how to save, how to spend, and how to manage your money, et cetera, et cetera. So agents can be helpful in that way. But also agents can exploit athletes too. And we had some guys out there who have done that very thing. Okay, next question. Person wants to know, have there been any surprises in the NBA playoffs so far? I did not expect the Lakers to get swept by the Thunder. I thought they would win two. And I did not expect the 76ers to get swept by the Knicks. I had both of those series going 6 or 7 games. So, yeah, so that's those were surprising me. Okay, next question. Of the remaining teams in the NBA playoff, who could possibly beat the Thunder? I would say the Spurs and the rise of Wimby, and the Knicks with their talent and how well they've been playing, and the mystique and the power of playing in Madison Square Garden. Yeah, so there you go. That's what I think. And that's not to say they're going to beat them, but those are just some of the factors that that could contribute to them losing to another team and not repeating. Okay, next question. Person wants to know, what NBA division is the hardest, and what conference is the hardest to get out of? But sure, the NBA division that's the hardest is the Atlanta division. It's the hardest to win, and it's the hardest to win because of the Celtics, the 76ers, and the Knicks are all in that division. And the Eastern Conference is the hardest to get out of for the same reason. Wow, I mean, you have the Celtics, the 76ers, and the Knicks all in one conference? Three legendary franchises? Get out of here. Okay, next question. Person wants to know, the French Open is played on red clay, unlike the other tournaments, unlike the Australian Open, Wimbledon, U.S. Open. What are the playing differences and the conditions? Well, clay slows up the tempo of the ball and the speed of the ball, which takes a player longer to win a point, and as a result, that makes it harder to play on clay, and it's very tiring too. To play on clay, because again, clay slows up the tempo and the pace of the ball, and it takes you just longer to win a point. You got to really grind it out. Okay, next question. I've been asked this question before. Here we go again. Person wants to know, is Victor Wembanyama, Wimby, the next great center, like Chamberlain, like Russell, like Jabbar? Good question. I would say he has the potential. It's still too early to tell. He has some skills needed, but body wise he needs to bulk up more. He's skinny. He's got to bulk up more. If he played against somebody like big, strong player like Daryl Dawkins and Wilt and
you know, Shaq, somebody like that, they'd give him a difficult time. I mean, even Embiid would give him a difficult time, but he's a big guy. Okay, next question. The person wants to know, from a media standpoint, what two NBA teams would be good for the ratings in the NBA championship series? That would be the Spurs versus the Knicks. The Spurs because of Wemby, and the Knicks because of it's in New York. It's in Madison Square Garden. No, Madison Avenue. No, that's why. So there you go. I mean, that's like, as they say, central casting. You got the Spurs and Wemby. Wemby's considered to be the next great center, like Jabbar. Not that he's there yet. And you got the Knicks playing in Madison Square Garden. Come on. That's a very attractive matchup right there. Very good matchup right there. Okay, next person wants to know, why do hockey players fight so much? Oh, man. Why do hockey players fight so much? I would say for various reasons. The physical nature of the sport. They also fight to protect their star player. And to enforce unwritten rules. And I would say, lastly, it's a tradition. As crazy as that sounds, but it's true. Next question, person wants to know, which May sporting event is the biggest and more popular? Indianapolis 500 or Kentucky Derby? Oh, that would be the Indy 500 because it draws more people. It has more spectators. The Indianapolis 500 draws like anywhere between 300,000 and 350,000 spectators. Whereas the Kentucky Derby draws like 150,000, 156,000 spectators. So it would definitely be the Indianapolis 500 by virtue of the fact that they have more spectators. Okay. Wow, here's a good question. Michael, should James, that's LeBron James, retire? I would say yes. He should have been out of there long. He should have been gone a long time ago. It's highly unlikely he's going to win another championship, especially with the rise of the Nuggets in the West, the Spurs in the West with Wemby, and the Thunder. And remember, the last 3 or 4 years, they got swept. They have to get by those three teams just to get to the NBA Finals. They have to get by them three. It's highly unlikely just to get out of the West. And you know, again, the Nuggets swept them in 2003. And they beat them 4-1 in 2024. And then Timberwolves beat them in 2025 in the first round. And they got swept this year in 2026. So what does that tell you? I think James is just sticking around just to pad his career stats. Another championship? No. Sit your ass down. Okay. Gonna finish up with some birthdays. We got some birthdays, athlete birthdays of the month. And these are the athletes that was born in the month of May. And here was what I got. Sugar Ray Robinson, the great middleweight champion, May 3rd. Of course, Butch Beard, my mentor and my big brother, and he's been everything to me in basketball. Butch Beard, May 4th. The great Willie Mays, Say Hey Kid, May 6th. Don Staley, the great college basketball coach. Don Staley was born May 7th. Tennis great Pancho Gonzalez. Ned Irish, founder of the NBA. The great Ned Irish was born on May 6th. Joe Louis, the Brown Bomber, born May 13th. Olga Corbett, great, truly great gymnast, born May 16th. Reggie Jackson, Mr. October, May 18th. A teammate of mine, very great guard, teammate of mine that played with me at North Division, the great Murphy Weber. Murphy Weber was born on May 20th. And man, I'm going to tell you, he was truly a great guy. Jim Thorpe, the great Jim Thorpe, well, all-around athlete, was born on May 28th. Jerry West, Mr. Clutch, was also born on May 28th. And Joe Willie Namath was born on May 30th. That's pretty much is going to wrap it up for me. Some of the non-athletes that were born in the month of May is James Brown, Stevie Wonder, Malcolm X, Miles Davis, and JFK. James Brown, born May 3rd, Stevie Wonder, May 13th, Malcolm X, May 19th, Miles Davis, May 26th, and JFK, John F. Kennedy, was born on May 29th. So, running out of time, that's going to do it for me. It's a wrap.
You have been listening to the Michael Graham Show, Sports Plus. I am Michael Graham, your host. Thank you for listening, and I will see you next week.

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3: For those of you who are under the sound of my voice, I say namaste. Peace to everyone. My name is Mark Furch. I am filling in for Stephen G. and Krista. The show is called Jazz Jive, where we do a little bit of jazzin' and a little bit of jivin', but the jazz always comes first. I hope you enjoy the music.